0: four-player games, and there's a points-based system. There's a whole big thing to it. There's a lot of people play it in this country and around the world. So still a thing.
1: I did not even realize you could still play that game, let alone have a tournament. That is really cool. Also really nerdy.
0: Yeah, well, I am a huge nerd, so it checks out.
1: Yeah, me too. Hey, we're all nerdy in our own way, aren't we? Did you win the tournament?
0: I came third.
1: Oh, congratulations.
0: Thank you. Yeah, it was a lot of fun. It's a lot of fun when we get together and have one of those. So it doesn't happen all that often. So it was fun to be a part of. My hammies and the rest of the muscles in my body don't work so much anymore, so it's nice just to be able to flip a couple of buttons instead.
1: Yeah. Well, I mean, whatever floats your boat, I guess. Right. Coming up on the show today, the Equestrian Sports New Zealand Hall of Fame Awards were held on Friday. We speak to International Horse of the Year, Gangster WW's co-owner and rider, Luke D. We are also talking H5N1 bird flu with our poultry and egg industry's Fiona McMillan as the deadly strain reaches Australia. Last up, the FMG Young Farmer of the Year grand finalist panel today is Cam Clayton and Jack Taggart, Mid-North and Mid-South. First up, though, we are going to head to the bottom of the North Island, where South Wairarapa has seen the worst flooding since the 1970s, some are saying, after Friday's storm. It dropped more than 300 mils of rain overnight in some places on Friday. The Tūranganui Bridge has been washed out again by floodwaters. It's cut off 460 homes in Ngāwai, Lake Ferry, Whangai Moana and Cape Palliser. In February, that bridge was also cut off by damage and locals had to form human chains to pass food across the river. If you look at the map, 10 roads across the network are also closed, as well as the Huangaroa Bridge. Ngāwai in particular is completely cut off. Around 100 people stuck there, can't get out. Emergency response

0: and water. Workers and contractors are also stuck with all those road closures. It's an absolute shambles down there, and authorities are warning it could be 2 weeks before access is restored to parts of the district.
1: Rural Roundup with Erin Speedy.
0: South Wairarapa farmer and grower Alex Morrissey is on the line to discuss. Alex, tell us what the damage is like in Piranoa where you are.
2: It's not great. So we had a lot of water, a lot of rainfall, a lot of flooding. The rivers were exploding, going through farms and paddocks, houses. Where we were living, I'd never seen water rise so quickly and with so much volume, taking the roads. We were like on a little island in our house, and then obviously took out the bridge, the main only access way for the coast.
0: Yeah, and you're on the south side of that bridge as well, so you are fully trapped. How are you coping with that?
2: Well, it's not our first time, so we've had a little bit of a practice run in February where we had the same thing happen. I guess the frustration is, though, that we don't feel better prepared this time. You know, having it just happen, you would hope that we would have better systems and strategies in place, but it does seem just as equally difficult to navigate.
0: Yeah, absolutely. And how are all the locals coping with the damage from where you are down to, you know, Cape Palliser? I know that down in Nawai, they're completely cut off as well.
2: Yeah, so this is part of the problem, is that along the Cape Palliser Road, there's many, like, villages and townships, and they're all kind of cut off from each other. So there's landslides along the whole road. So while we're able to get food and supplies to the Lake Ferry Whangamawana area, which is at the beginning of closer to the bridge, we get things through farmland on quads and things. But further down, they've had no supplies, no support since it started, because no one can reach them.
0: Yeah, I heard today that the authorities are looking at delivering some aid by air or water to some of those areas that have been completely cut off. But I mean, it's Monday now, and this happened on Friday. This surely should have been done earlier.
2: I agree. It's hard. I think that there's this understanding that rural communities are really resilient and prepared, but our area is also a holiday destination, and there's a lot of holiday homes. And so it's unclear how many people are in batches or caravans. Even just in our street, we, you know, went around looking for people, and we weren't quite aware of who was where. And yeah, so I think it's really important to always figure out actually what you're dealing with and send resources as soon as possible.
0: Yeah, and in February, again, that bridge was washed out, and locals formed human chains to get food across the river. Is that going to happen again this time? I mean, is the locals all banding together to support each other?
2: Definitely the locals do support each other. The bridge is a lot worse. There's no way to pass things across. There's two holes in it this time, one at each end. So everyone needs to stay away from the bridge. But definitely locals. Like, we got back from holiday 10 minutes before we got trapped, so we had very little in the way of food, we had no preparation. And so we've been staying a lot at our neighbours, and they've been helping us. And, yeah, everyone's sharing whatever they can.
0: Yeah. Well, fingers crossed they can get some food in today, because that's not a nice situation to be in, especially with little kids as well. Also run Little Farms, the collaborative organic farm box. Has your business been impacted by this?
2: Most definitely. And I was just talking to someone, a colleague today, and it's the stress of not being able to run your day-to-day operations because you're dealing with an emergency really puts you behind the ball on everything, right? So all the day-to-day things just slip away because you're looking at big picture issues and just trying to survive. But ultimately, our model is collaborative for this reason, so that if one farm area or region gets knocked out, that we can still keep the show on the road. So from a customer's point of view, they shouldn't notice any difference because we have 10 farms spread over the area. So the farms will keep supplying.
0: How many farms are impacted around the area by the flooding?
2: In the Little Farms model, I believe only two, but in Piranoa, so all of them pretty much.
0: Yeah. And what are farmers, you know, not just Little Farms, but all farmers across the region, what are you hearing on the ground?
3: Everyone's quite frustrated. Sorry, a bit of traffic. Frustrated that it keeps happening. Essentially, with The farmers had just finished fixing their fences from the February floods on

0: The farm that I live on had just finished the digger work for the farm tracks that had all been ruined. So it was literally this week that they finished that digger work, and then now the farm's covered in landslides and back to square one. Well, it's actually worse. So this has been the worst damage. So yeah, it's pretty hard to keep going, but they do. Everyone's still working and trying to work amongst difficult conditions without access and farm tracks and stock stuck on the other side of the bridge and all sorts of things.
1: Yeah, and I guess, you know, when you're looking at that much rain, it's quite dangerous as well to be out there on quads and vehicles and whatnot.
0: 100%. That's been my greatest worry, that someone would get hurt, injured, in a landslide or falling in a hole or floodwaters.
1: Yeah. And what's the weather looking like down there today?
0: Still pretty bleak. It's raining, which is making, all those tracks more dangerous and the ground more sodden. So, not ideal. We're hoping for some dry soon.
1: Yeah, the sun needs to come out, doesn't it? What would be your message to authorities and the government? Third time this has happened this year, second time the bridge has been washed out. What do you want to see done, and what's your message to authorities and the government?
0: That we need a plan. We can't keep doing the same things and the same things happening. Ultimately, the bridge is not being repaired properly. It's having gravel put in holes. And so it's not a proper long-term fix. And yeah, just the river is, it's not staying there. It's going everywhere. So there needs to be a plan and a strategy to navigate that and to, make sure this doesn't happen. Otherwise, it's going to be an unlivable area for people.
1: Yeah, absolutely. And it's going to be a long winter as well, isn't it?
0: Winter's only just started.
1: Exactly. My last question for you there, Alex, is about Little Farms. So tell us just a little bit about Little Farms. You started it in 2019 to connect other organic growers around the region, and you deliver a year-round, seasonal, weekly organic farm box. I think that's pretty cool.
0: Thank you. Yeah, so it's all the idea of a region being able to feed itself, and it does come a lot from the idea of resiliency and sustainability, that when adverse things happen, we as a region need to be able to look after ourselves. As we saw in Gabrielle, when we lost a lot of the farms that were feeding the whole country, suddenly we lost huge supply of New Zealand grown food. So this is really the idea that with lots of little, we can spread that risk and we can feed our region through anything.
1: And I guess it's proving to be worth it, isn't it? With the current situation.
0: We don't want to have to prove that it's needed, but yeah, it seems like more and more often we are needing those local food supply chain networks because, adverse events are happening either locally or on the other side of the world, which are impacting our access to food.
1: And regional resilience is so important. That is South Wairarapa farmer and grower Alex Morrissey. Alex, thank you so much for your time on the show today. I really appreciate it. And all the best down there with all the recovery, repairs. And I'm really, really hoping that the authorities can get in there and do exactly what they need to do and start delivering some aid around the region.
0: Yeah, thank you. Thank you very much.
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3: 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And then, in a moment of madness, everything changed. Zinedine Zidane bows out of international football in shame.
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16: Today we are talking equestrian thanks to Mainland Coachwork, horse coaches and so much more. Hawke's Bay rider Luke D and his horse Gangster WW have been going toe-to-toe with the world's best across Europe, racking up Grand Prix placings, including a runner-up finish in the prestigious 5 Amsterdam Grand Prix. That incredible season has now earned Gangster WW the 2026 Equestrian Sports New Zealand International Horse of the Year title. Co-owner and rider Luke joins us now from the Netherlands. Luke, congratulations.
17: Thank you very much, and thanks for having me on the show.
16: It must be quite exciting for you, not just as the rider, but also as the co-owner of Gangster.
17: Yeah, it is incredibly exciting, and to have a little bit of ownership in them too, it's even better as well.
16: Tell us about Gangster. What makes him so special, and also where did his name come from? I love it.
17: We bought him 4 years ago now from a guy called Ken O'Connor in Ireland. Gangster's actually German bred, but he was in Ireland at the time. What makes him so special? He's probably a true fighter. He has every quality that you would love in a top horse. He's careful. He's extremely brave. Has plenty of scope to jump the big fences. He's a real fighter. Every time we go into the ring, I know he tries his absolute hardest every time, and I just try and do the same back for him.
16: And he is still quite young, isn't he? So did you always believe that he could mix it in with the world's best, or has he even surprised?

0: surprised you.
1: Yeah, I think when we bought him, when I tried him, I thought that he was probably one of the nicest, if not the nicest, young horses I've ever ridden in my life. And so there was always that hope there, but there's a lot of pressure, I guess. Mm. It's a huge investment for my owner, Fiona, and there's a lot of risk into going into buying a horse. So you always think that they can do it, and you always hope that they can do it, but there's obviously a fair bit of time in between purchasing them and getting to where we are now. And where we are now, yeah, to be honest, he's exceeded all expectations. We always thought he was going to be a very good horse, but I mean, now he is competing with amongst the very best in the world and beating them.
0: Yeah, he's a rock star, isn't he? You heading to Europe, it was a bit of a leap, wasn't it? It was a bit of a punt on the international circuit, and you're both doing really well over there. It must have been quite hard to kind of go over there with not really an international name or experience.
1: Yeah, I'd been over a fair bit after I'd left high school, which is going back a few years now. But so I'd been over there and had a taste for it, but I'd never gone over with a top horse like, or a top prospect of a horse like Gangster. So when we came over in February last year, we went straight into the World Cup final.

0: jumping in. We kind of threw ourselves in the deep end. We didn't have too many expectations on how it was going to go, but it was, we knew that it'd be a real test for not only Gangster but myself also, to see if we could swim or not. And luckily Gangster, he was phenomenal there, although we didn't get a decent result or anything like that. What we came away from it learning and doing, I think, was just as valuable as a top result.
1: Yeah, and coming from the Hawke's Bay, I mean, you're a Kiwi lad. What's the secret or formula to doing well on that global stage?
0: I kind of just try to take each show as it comes, and I don't try not. In the beginning, when we first got here, I put a lot of pressure on myself, and therefore in turn on Gangster to try and get results. And it's obviously, as I said before, there's a lot of investment that goes into this from my owner and things like that, and so you really want to do the best for everyone. But I think as time's gone on, we've kind of settled in here and improved over time naturally. Then the pressure's come off, and probably the results have been started to come easier.
1: Yeah, and I guess most athletes who represent our country only have to worry about, you know, themselves, but you also have to worry about the horse and animal. And like you said, it's a big investment, but, you know, it's also a beautiful animal. How do you cope with having to travel with Gangster?
0: We try and manage, obviously, the welfare of Gangster or any horse is always the number one priority. But, yeah, there's always that kind of risk that things can go wrong, and Gangster is my teammate and one of my best friends, and so there's always that worry in the back of the mind that if I do something wrong, it could be very detrimental to him, and I don't want him to ever get an injury, and certainly not a major one.
1: And he is a rock star and your best friend, which I think is a pretty special bond to have with any animal. So the Equestrian Sports New Zealand is a international horse of the year. It's a pretty special recognition back home. But what's next for you and Gangster? You're heading to Aachen, Germany for the FEI World Champs.
0: Yeah, I guess officially that team hasn't been announced yet, but it's looking pretty promising that we'll get there. In between now and then, we had a pretty big month last month, coming off doing one show in the Netherlands, one in France, and then the one last week in Rotterdam. So Gangster's got a couple of weekends off now. We're just at home, and then hopefully in 2 weekends' time we might go to a 4-star show at Chanty in France, and then he'll get another couple of weeks, and I'm hoping to do one more 5-star show before a couple of weeks before WEG. But it's incredibly difficult to get into some of these shows. Thankfully, I've had some good results lately, and that may help. Will hopefully help get me into some of these bigger shows. But that's kind of our plan. It's been a big build up, and now we're kind of just we'll take it a bit slower and give them a in between shows enough time to rest and recover, and then we'll go into

0: with WEG, start to look towards LA 2028 and try and expand my team here, try and get more horses and things like that. Maybe try and get, if I could get more owners, that would be fantastic, because it's incredibly difficult with just one horse. And but that's kind of the plan anyway. Right now we're just focusing on getting to WEG, and then once we get through WEG, then we'll see where we're at and then look to where we go next.
1: The world is your oyster, isn't it? But it's very, very awesome to see a Kiwi on the world stage doing good things. So congratulations again on that win, Luke.
0: No, thank you very much.
1: And I look forward to chatting again.
0: Yes, hopefully we'll chat again soon. And thank you very much for having me on the show.
1: That was Luke D, co-owner and rider of Gangster WW, who have just earned the Equestrian Sports New Zealand International Horse of the Year title. Our equestrian segment today brought to you by Mainland Coachwork, custom-built coaches, floats, refurbishments and specialty products. mainlandcoaches.co.nz.
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2: The Fence Line, where town meets country. 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
4: In your Rural Roundup news for today, Transport Minister Chris Bishop says the government will not allow heavier truckloads, saying the cost of extra road damage would outweigh the fuel savings. The Transport Minister has told truckies he won't grant their wish to carry heavier loads, saying it will wreck roads and cost too much to fix. When it came down to it, the clear advice that we received is that the costs outweigh the benefits, he said. Bishop pointed to a range of other changes in the country's fuel response plan that would come into effect if things worsened, like lifting route restrictions on bigger vehicles so they could use key Auckland motorways. Growing interest from farmers and students alike has prompted the Growing Future Farmers Fonterra

0: Earlier this year, the program offers a two-year hands-on pathway into the dairy industry. It combined on-farm training with formal NZQA learning aimed at producing work-ready graduates. Fonterra farmer and farmer trainer in the program, Annalise Huxford, said she was concerned that young people were not entering the industry or progressing through the ranks, which is part of what drew her to the program. The industry isn't always producing the caliber or number of trainees we need coming through, she said. The program is designed to evolve over time, ensuring it meets the needs of farmers, the co-op, and the wider dairy sector, while giving young people a real chance to see where a career in dairy could take them. And finally, in your news today, there's growing competition for beehives as honey prices sweeten again and kiwi fruit orchards continue to grow. Kiwi fruit growers need about 10 hives per hectare on orchard as the flowering period starts come spring. Across the industry, that's 150,000 hives needed. New Zealand Kiwi Fruit Growers Incorporated Chief Executive Colin Bond said it was not a new challenge for the industry. There's a direct relationship between what's happening in the honey industry versus how many hives are available for pollination, he said. He encouraged growers to get in touch about beehives early to understand where the gaps might be. And that is your Rural Roundup news for today.
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2: New Zealand poultry farmers are on high alert as the deadly H5N1 strain of bird flu reaches Australia. To discuss is Poultry Industry Association and Egg Producers Federation Executive Director Fiona McMillan. Firstly, Fiona, you've spent 7 months in this role so far. The focus has pretty much all been on this strain of the bird flu, hasn't it?
3: Yeah, that's exactly right. Thank you. It has been, Erin. When I came into the role, I knew that the industry knew that H5 was likely to wind up on New Zealand shores at some point. So it's a really important priority for everyone to make sure we're as ready as we can be. You can never get these things perfect because you don't know exactly how the disease is going to turn up, where, when. But boy, we are working really hard on preparing as much as possible.
2: So is this a case of when and not if that it's going to arrive on our shores?
3: Again, you cannot say anything with certainty about this disease. So there is a small possibility it might not get here. But I think we have to act like it will, because it has reached now every other major country in the world. There are probably some small pockets of the South Pacific where it's not there yet. We are very lucky in New Zealand to be the last, you know, large nation on earth that doesn't have it. And Australia, obviously, it has just arrived, so there's no statistic that it is in commercial poultry. But, boy, you know, it really has been well established in places like Europe and North America for quite some time. So, yeah, I would be not wanting to suggest it won't get here.
2: Yeah. What kind of impact is it having on those countries where it is well established?
3: It has had a big impact as it swept through those industries. And I know a little bit, I mean, as you mentioned in your intro, I haven't been in this role very long, but I know a little bit about the reaction and response and impact in the UK. I went up there actually for a family holiday earlier in the year. And because I'm a bit of a work nerd, I thought I'd better go and visit some industry people while I'm here. And it was so interesting. It really shook up the industry. And obviously for some individual farmers, it had a devastating impact, because it knocks your business back, you know, and you've got to depopulate, which has an emotional toll. You have to completely clean up, which takes time and is very expensive. And then, of course, it takes quite some time to get back into business. So that has a financial impact. And that's a lot. We did see egg prices go up in some countries, where the flu has gone through. There's absolutely no guarantee or prediction about what might happen to prices in any given country, because, again, you don't know what course the disease is going to take. So you can't make predictions about that kind of thing. But you can certainly say that for the farmers who are impacted, it's huge. It's about their livelihoods. It's about their animals. And their, as you know, farmers care about their animals, right? So this has a huge impact. And then that goes to the mental health impact, which is the one that people sometimes forget. But any farmer of any type who's been through any disease incursion knows very well that it really has an impact on the farmer as well as the farm.
2: So if we talk about the strain, so H5 is spread by wild birds. If it gets here, it's likely it won't be eradicated. How easily can it be controlled?
3: Yeah, that's such a good question. So the thinking about eradication, as you said, is that it'll be really difficult.

0: difficult to do, if not impossible, because it exists in wild bird populations. And certainly in the UK, they see these waves of infection coming through on a seasonal basis. It never really goes away. They still get bird flu alerts right through the year, but it tends to sort of peak at different times. So the expectation is it'll probably look like that a bit here too. What can you do to prevent it? So probably not a lot in the wild bird population, but where we're concerned is obviously around the commercial flocks. And there are things you can do. And I think that message is really important because we all need to feel like, hey, we can't do everything, but we can do our best. And so one of the things that we've done at PNZPF, working with MPI, is build a website that has got lots of really good useful guides on it to help people get ready in terms of biosecurity. And honestly, some of the things that you can do seem kind of small, but they're really significant. And a big one is waterproofing your sheds, right? So for birds that are housed indoors, a waterproof shed will stop the ingress of water, which is quite likely to carry bird flu if you've got a lot of the disease in the native environment being carried around by birds. All it takes is one dropping on the roof and a shower of rain bringing it into the shed. And we all know what curious birds, chickens are. They pick at anything new. They're pecking around all of the time. It's incredibly easy to pick stuff up. So it's even things that sound minor, like having the right PPE when you're going in and out of sheds, making sure you have boot wash, that you are changing your boots, different boots for inside and outside, protecting yourselves against water ingress. Those are just some of the things that farmers can do that are really practical to help tighten their biosecurity. It's hard to have it perfect, but you should try to get it as good as possible, you know, because the efforts that you make now could be the things that keep the disease out in future. You'll never know. You'll never know what it was that you did that was the right thing that kept the disease out. But we're really urging farmers who haven't already, take a look. Go on that biosecurity website, which is called Biosecurity Aotearoa. And I will send you the link, Erin, and you can put it up there for anyone that would be interested. And just use those forms and templates now and do the work. And I know, you know, so many of the guys out there have been doing it, are doing it, and I think really getting themselves in a good position, which is great.
1: That's good, because preparation is key, right? Getting into some of the numbers, chicken makes up more than half of the meat we eat here in New Zealand. There's 125 million birds in the meat chicken flock. Egg-laying flock is 4 million hens across 170 farms. Farms that are infected are generally culled. How hard could it be to mitigate any shortages of eggs and meat in New Zealand?
0: One of the good things about the industry is it's quite spread out, which is very helpful, right? Which means that hopefully, and again, look, I'm super
1: all hypothetical, yeah.
0: It's all hypothetical, yeah. Right? I'd be super reluctant to try and make any predictions because that is the nature of the disease. We don't know what entry point it'll come into New Zealand through, right? It could be, like I said earlier, it's not just about birds. It travels around on seals and sea lions. So it could come in to a number of different points around the coast. And then from there, the spread is hard to predict, right? So we can't look at it and go, oh, it'll probably be those farms in that area. It's just impossible. We'd be kidding ourselves if we thought we could do that with any certainty. But as I was saying earlier, you know, we have a diversity geographically around our farms here in New Zealand, and that's a really helpful thing. So I would absolutely not try and make any predictions about the impact on egg supply or chicken meat supply, but I would say that, you know, you've got good geographic spread. You've got some really highly competent, very professional producers who are doing their best to minimize the risks. And minimizing the risks means you can minimize the impacts. So that work is going on.
1: I mean, it's all a hypothetical situation, and I think you'll be praying for a crystal ball there, Fiona, so you can predict everything in the future, right?
0: Yes, please. And the lottery tickets too, obviously. We'd like the crystal ball to tell us what those say.
1: yeah, exactly. The lotto numbers, that's what we need. Thank you so much for your time, Fiona. I really appreciate it. And all the best. I'm sure we'll keep touching base every now and then in the future, and hopefully this doesn't come to New Zealand.
0: That would be great, Erin, on all fronts. Definitely great to keep touching base. And Let's hope that it takes as long as possible to get to this country, or wouldn't it be wonderful if it never came at all? But in the meantime, we've just got to keep doing the work and preparing.
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1: The FMG Young Farmer of the Year contest kicks off in Taranaki this week. Today on our grand finalist panel, we're heading to the mid-north and to the mid-south with Aorangi Young Farmer of the Year, Jack Taggart, and Waikato Bay of Plenty Young Farmer of the Year, Cam Clayton. Welcome into the show, lads.
18: Good morning. How are we?
19: Thanks for having us.
1: You'll be old hex at this media game now, won't you? Your answers will be all rehearsed and you know exactly what's coming.
18: Yeah, I'm just waiting for the quiz.

0: question about the Chiefs game, actually, but we can let that one slide.
1: Cam, I'm still devastated about that, so I'd rather not talk about it.
0: Yeah, it looks like it's still bloody as windy as it is down south as it was in Wellington, eh, Jack? How's things down there, mate?
2: Oh, no, cold, but we just got back on top of the ground after our last rain, and we've got more rain in the forecast this weekend, but the ground's still soaking it up, so it's not all bad.
0: Just as well you're away at the tournament, eh? Get away from that bad weather.
2: The boys will be slopping in the mud, and I'll be digging post holes in the volcanic soils under Taranaki.
1: Yeah, that's one way to put it, eh? Jack, you've had six cracks at regionals to make it through to grand final. How good does it feel to be here?
2: It's pretty unreal feeling. It's an awful lot of work in a year that probably wasn't the right year for it, but happy to be here nonetheless. And I think, yeah, the fact I didn't really want to win it this year, I didn't have a lot of pressure on myself and just wanted to stay relevant and give it a red-hot crack next year. I mean, I think that's where the secret sauce was, is just taking off the pressure.
1: Yeah, and I mean, you say it's not the year for it because you're starting a new contract milking role soon, System 4 operation with 1,200 cows.
2: Yeah, no, it's pretty full-on and, you know, the house has just been going repainted, so I've been living out of my mum's place, out of my suitcase for the last 3.5 weeks, so that's brought enough challenge to the place as well.
1: Well, it sounds like you like doing hard things, so grand final will be an absolute breeze for you. Cam, it's your last crack at the title. Are you feeling the pressure as well?
0: Nah, you just got to take it in your stride. It seems to be most of us young farmers this year, we've all decided to just add another component to our already busy 8-day-a-week schedule. Hey, let's make it 9 days-a-week schedule, eh?
1: Yeah, no rest for the wicked, that's what they say. Cam, tell us about your mixed farm operation. You're also a Hereford stud breeder as well.
0: Yeah, so up here in the East Waikato, we carved down close to 100 stud cows this season, supplying bulls to the dairy market, but the wider operation, we're leasing 5 properties totaling just over 400 hectares with sheep, beef and dairy grazing amongst it, keeping me well on my toes.
1: Jack, you've got an interesting background, sheep and beef stud, engineering, arable farming, rural professional, irrigation. Is that going to set you up in good stead, do you think?
2: Oh, look, I mean, I think Ed said it in one of his interviews, is know a little about a lot of things. So, I mean, it's nice that having a little bit of background in everything, but you never know what you're going to get on the day.
1: Yeah, exactly. It's always a bit of...
2: I think it's more, rather than having a groomed background as such or a familiar background, I think it's more important your ability to adapt and adjust to what you're seeing on the day rather than having a background in what comes up.
1: And there's quite a bit of prep that goes into the grand final itself. There's your innovation projects, your community footprint projects, your speeches as well. Have you got all of that sorted yet?
2: Oh, it's the gift that keeps on giving. You hand one thing in and you think, gosh, yeah, I've got a little bit more room to breathe. And then all of a sudden you look at the deadline and you're like, holy heck, I've only got a week to get the next 3 things done. So it's just, it's a bit more, there's a bit more to it than what you see. It's not all the glitz and glam of the practical day and the fast-paced work. And it definitely takes a bit of juggling fitting it into normal life. And I think that's the sort of part that most people don't see or appreciate.
1: Mm. Cam, would you agree with that?
0: Yeah, definitely. It's 100% the gift that keeps on giving, but I've found it and noticed it's actually almost a point of, yes, okay, you've made it to grand final, start studying, they throw you something, work on that, add it to what you're already studying, and then hand your market innovation project in and they throw you another thing. It's just they keep giving you tasks to try and sway your focus, but I think that's what really shapes the young farmer grand finalists. They can keep throwing stuff at it, but like I said, we take it in our 8-day week, make it a 9-day week, and it just adds to the pressure, adds to the build up, and like Edmund's cookbook says, a sure thing will rise. So add a bit of pressure, cut the diamond, and you're away laughing.
1: Oh, we might have to call you Yeast, eh, Cam?
0: Hey.
1: Oh, yuck. We'll cut that bit out too. Sorry. I just...
0: We're nice and clean up here, thank you.
2: We might just call him Edmund.
1: Edmund, yeah. Edmund Cookbook.
0: Nah, they'll get confused with Ed. Don't do that.
1: Yeah, a classic interview faux pas, eh? Now, we're going to get into some quickfire questions to prepare you for grand final, and I've asked all the other lads these questions, so get ready.

0: Sam, what's your most useless skill?
1: Baking.
0: Jack.
2: Calling shoelaces. Shoes don't have laces these days.
0: What shoes are you wearing? Do you have Velcro like the kindergarten kids?
2: No, I wear gumboots all day.
0: Okay.
3: You've got little twirly whirlies, Jack, don't you?
0: He's got his ballet flats on the cow shed over there. What is a farming job you secretly enjoy that everyone else hates? Jack, you go first.
2: Shifting cows in the winter.
0: Fair. Cam?
3: Crutching duty use.
0: Can you tell us why you enjoy that?
3: It's a good challenge. Head down, bum up, get her done, get on to the next one.
0: That's the second time that one's come up. So.
3: Really?
0: Yeah.
3: We know where the good stuff's at.
0: Yeah, you sheep and beef farmers, eh?
3: Hey, whoa, keep it above the board.
0: I'm a sheep and beef girl too. If you were Prime Minister for a day, what would be the first thing you would do or change? Cam, you go first.
3: Any young farmer trying to get into a farm, I'd make it a 10% deposit rather than a bloody 40% for rural. It's a hard time.
0: Jack, what would be the first thing you would do as Prime Minister?
2: I think I'd just get on the phone and have a good old chat with Trump.
0: Yeah, fair. I like that one. Now, last question. Jack, you've had two nominations for this one so far. Who would be the grand finalist most likely to survive in the wilderness for a month with nothing but a knife? Cam, you go first.
3: Well, I think Southland and East Coast, they've already done it. They've been in the wilderness doing their God's Own Challenge. I think Bryce Wynn would actually, he's a bit of a silent assassin. I reckon he'd go pretty good out in the wilderness. He might have to dye his hair to blend into the surroundings, but he'd be right.
0: One thing he said to me was, win by name, win by nature.
3: That's the one.
0: Yeah. Jack, who would your nomination go to?
2: My money was be on Bryce. Yeah.
0: Yeah, all right. There's two noms for Bryce. So it's two noms for Jack and two noms for Bryce. So it's even playing field. I guess you'll have to figure that one out this week at the grand final, Jack.
2: Oh, let's fight that one out. It's going to be a split vote. Seven doesn't go evenly.
0: Oh, yeah, actually, I've still got to interview Dave. He'll be coming up on the next show. So I've still got to interview him. So it might break it. So we'll see. I'll let you boys know the results. Thank you so much for your time on the show. I really appreciate it. And all the best for grand final. Can't wait to see you guys out there.
3: Thanks, Aaron.
2: No, looking forward to it.
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0: And that was our final FMG Young Farmer of the Year grand finalist panel. That was Aorangi's Jack Taggart and Waikato Bay of Plenty's Cam Clayton. And we also have the last grand finalist to join us on Wednesday, Dave Reesby. He drew the short straws, the solo interview, because he is representing the host region. Thank you to our wonderful guests today, Alex Morrissey, Luke D, Fiona McMillan, Jack Taggart and Cam Clayton. And thank you to producer Craig for being my right-hand man and putting the show together.
5: You are most welcome. And I was just having flashbacks of watching every single Young Farmer of the Year Awards when I was a kid on TV, as you were mentioning that the finals are coming up this week. I used to watch that with my family. Every time it was on, we used to watch that.
0: Yeah. It makes for great viewing, doesn't it? Especially that evening show, the quiz, the buzzer-style quiz.

0: somewhere on TV.
1: Yeah, well, there is a whole nother conversation actually there, Craig, and it has been an ongoing conversation since it was taken off TV. And I know there are a lot of people that would like to see it, so maybe that's something we catch up with Shane Galooly about another day. Right, that is us for today. Thank you so much for listening, everyone. Don't forget to follow the Rural Roundup on socials to see more and stay up to date. We will be putting up some photos of that South Wairarapa flooding as well. So if you're keen to see what it looks like, make sure you head to our socials. That is us for today. Job done. Take it easy, and we will talk to you on Wednesday.
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3: 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England, giants of the game, enter the World Cup for the very first time in 1950. But in Belo Horizonte, something unimaginable unfolds. The USA strike once and hold on forever. England stunned and football history rewritten with one result.
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0: into hour number two. It is 1 minute after 1 o'clock. Hope you are all doing well. For those who have been elsewhere, welcome back. We're reunited as one nation. Oh, gosh, you don't say that word these days. All they might be listening. Great to be reunited on Sport Nation. Taking plenty of your calls and texts in the last hour. Long may they continue, not only for the remainder of this show, but into the afternoon. Mills and Guy assemble. Keep your thoughts coming through. Do want to share as many of them as possible. Finally, Brendan and I have agreement. It would be nice to combine this year's team, 2010. I think they would marry quite nicely, Brendan. More messages on 8833. Batman and Robin need to stick together. Bye-bye, Baz. Thanks for coming. Matthew writes, do appreciate it when people put their names to things. Just when you're calling for someone to be sacked. I thought the Stokes retirement charade was a disgrace. The commentator said the announcement was embargoed until 3:25, so it was clearly all about Stokes and possibly even designed to distract New Zealand. It would never have happened if they had been playing Australia, writes Matthew. It was weird, Matthew, you're right, eh? It was in the middle of an 11-over spell. He chooses who bowls. Eye for the dramatic, right? Then the crowd figures out what's happened and there's a big cheer and then he gets a wicket next ball. What, with New Zealand 220 for 8 at that stage? With that wicket? But Daryl Mitchell was having a bar of it. So this is my moment, Ben. I'm going to get a test 100. And Ben Sears. Who doesn't love a dogged number 11 seeing someone through to a test match 100? How good! Right, got a long message here from Tristan. I always feel worried when people start a message, Jacob, Daniel McCarty, like a full name. Like I'm being...
1: To whom this may concern.
0: Summoned out. I watched the post-match at the end of the day this morning and Ben Stokes was interviewed and Stuart Broad was one of the guys that spoke to him. The question was asked, why now? And the reasons leading up to his decision. Explained in a long-winded way, but in short, basically said the captaincy and the pressure of representing has become a gorilla on his back and it was impacting his life emotionally and mentally. It was taking a toll on his family, so that's a strong part of the reason. Timing was just a feel thing for why now. Yeah, there's some wild theories on social media, which I'm not buying. Thank you, Tristan, for taking the time and outlining it. It could be as simple as that. That I'm knackered. It's too much pressure. He's not lost to the game. He's not lost to the game. So I don't know if he's going to turn out for the Christchurch bellwether, the church bells in 2028. Right? Jacob? Your NZ20 team? Something like that? Don't rule it out.
1: It might be Millsy's Castle Rockers.
0: Yeah. 4 minutes after 1 o'clock, should we talk some Football World Cup? Let's do that. I was waiting for a dramatic sting or something.
1: Yeah, sorry. Pause for a dramatic effect.
2: Afternoons on Sport Nation.
1: There you go.
0: Let's talk the FIFA World Cup 2026 because we have one knockout game in the book now. One of the co-hosts, Canada, who had to go to Los Angeles after not finishing top in their group to take on South Africa. And it was their captain on the day, Stakio, scoring an added

0: Ardo Ball, my Studs Hub co-host, has taken the time to slide on into the chair. Rick, one of those games that was needing a moment of real quality in the final third, but I think on balance the better team won, did they not?
1: Yeah, I think you're probably right. I was rooting for South Africa the whole time though, because I'd picked them to I'd picked the draw actually. Thought this was going to go extra time, had that kind of feel to it, and I thought I was home and hosed at 90 minutes. It was still nil all. But you're right, both sides had opportunities, and that's the thing. I was watching this game with a couple of people in the office, and they're like, "Oh, nil all," and I was like, "There have been 17 shots."
0: But mainly from the Canadians. I think South Africa had one on target, didn't they?
1: Yeah, I think it was 11
0: to 6. It reminded me a little bit of the opening game of the tournament where they didn't really back themselves. I think they win the possession stakes mainly through hollow possession, knocking around the back. It was quite slow and cumbersome. They actually got some lively players. The left-sided attacker, whose name just escapes me.
1: The number 7.
0: Apolis.
1: Apolis, yeah. He's
0: been really good. And credit to them, the way they bounced back in games 2 and 3. But maybe just a little lack of ambition has cost them, because I think Canada are there for the taking.
1: Yeah.
0: It's a very nice draw.
1: Yeah, I thought so too. And, you know, there was just that, it was that last pass, or sometimes the last pass was right and the option of that person receiving the ball was wrong. You know, there was one where Apolis actually played in the striker, and he was stood in a gap that must have been 10 metres wide between the two centre backs, and he gets it and it's bouncing, but instead of just shifting his body around, taking it on his chest, he decides to try and control it with the outside of his right foot, and it goes about 5 metres in the other direction. it was like a pub football touch, that one. So they had opportunities, so they just really didn't take them. But you know, this game was better, I think, Daniel. What I want to say is better than I thought it was going to be, because I thought what we'd seen in South Africa, low block, try and hit Canada on the break, put the pressure on them, but they didn't do that. I mean, they did come to play the game.
0: Yeah, and I know Canada have had major injury concerns, Konate having his leg break in that awful moment during the group stage, but it was wonderful to see Alfonso Davies, who is their captain, who absolute star in Canadian sport, the Bayern Munich Flyer, came on and made a bit of an impact. So they go on through to the round of 16, and they'll be celebrating wildly in Canada. But as far as us in this part of the world, it was kind of the appetizer to the main course, as we now can contemplate an enormous day tomorrow, Rick, and that's where we'll finish. But before that, can I just pause and ask you, now a couple of days on from the All Whites World Cup ending in quite confronting fashion, losing by 5-1 to Belgium, how are you feeling about the All Whites campaign overall?
1: I think slightly disappointed. I mean, if you had told me before a ball was kicked that we would score 4 goals at the tournament, I would be like, oh, okay, well, that's good. That's double the amount of goals we've scored at any other tournament. But I just felt like there wasn't enough learned from what we'd seen in games. I don't think Darren Baisley acted effectively with his substitutes during games, and I don't think he looked at games and made the right decisions. He tried to keep with the same team very much most of the time. And I'll point to this last game, Daniel, particularly against Belgium, where he obviously decided he needed another body in midfield, right? So, which is fine. That's great. So you go from a 4-2-3-1 to going to 4-3-3, and he puts Ryan Thomas in there and drops Callum McCowan. I think he dropped the wrong player. And I haven't been a fan of Sarpreet Singh's, but it's not because of Sarpreet Singh. It's just, if you're going to play three up front, or you're going to play a 4-3-3, you need two men with pace to be your out ball. And Sarpreet Singh isn't that type of player. So for me, he dropped the wrong player. And he could have gone, whether it was an Old or a Randall or someone else. Rogerson was there as well. Obviously, McCowart could have kept his place. There were a few options. I just think he made conservative decisions when he kind of could have been braver. And I think that's ultimately cost us.
0: Mm. Right, tomorrow though, set your alarms, kids.
1: Oh, yeah.
0: 5:05, scurry on out to the lounge, either switch on the app, listen to Sport Nation, or enjoy Brazil, Japan, followed by Germany, Paraguay, Netherlands, Morocco. Should we start with your blatant and utter bias, an anti-Dutch hatred that oozes out of every one of your pores. They're up against Morocco.

0: Co, who were darlings 4 years ago and making it all the way through to the semi-finals. A different type of Morocco. They're a bit more enterprising and attacking. How do you see that one going?
1: This is a really tough game to pick for me, Daniel, I've got to say. I mean, I think you've seen a lot of really good things from Morocco. The way they played Brazil in that first half of the opening game of the tournament for them, they were outstanding. They schooled the Scots, which I thought was good. They made a bunch of changes for Haiti and had to come back from behind twice and ultimately won that game 4-2, as we know. So they've got some backbone about them. I really like that Moroccan side and the way they go about things. From a Dutch point of view, I think they've found the right combination up front. I think Mr. Brobby, I don't know how much the Dutch had to pay Noel Edmonds' house party to get him on loan, but Mr. Brobby up front looks like the player they've been looking for, because he's somebody you can build an attack around. In the past, I've tried to do that with Memphis Depay, but he likes to drop off, he likes to go wide, and you end up just having nobody in the box. So I think this has been a good move for them. Marlon has had a pretty good season. He plays up the right. Gakpo, If Liverpool played in orange, he might have been the Premier League Player of the Year. He seems to fade when he wears a red shirt and plays well when he wears an orange one. So he's been good at this World Cup as well. And they've got a solid spine behind them. And I think actually a guy that is underrated, if anything, in terms of what he allows this team to do is Denzel Dumfries, the way he gets around the back and feeds that front line. So, yeah, it's hard to call. It's going to be entertaining. It's going to be a great game.
0: It's going to be tight.
1: It's going to be tight. Might be maybe two or three goals in it. Might go to extra time.
0: Germany versus Paraguay. Paraguay built to be stoic. Germany built to be on the front foot but flawed. This again's a curly one. You know, 9 times out of 10, historically, you go Germany. You know, 90 minutes of football and Germany wins. Germany in 2026, yeah, You can see a path to Paraguay, who haven't been all that impressive.

0: I think it's because they will. We've seen it in the group stages. We've seen the way they played against. Well, not so much against the US because that didn't work then. But the way they played Australia, the way they played Turkey, was very much we're not going to concede. And I think it'll be the same in this game. This is one. If you're a passing interest football fan, it's not one I'd be watching. I'll watch it, but I don't think it's going to be pretty. I see the Germans probably arm wrestling out a 1-0 win, but I don't think it'll be pretty. I just don't know that Paraguay have got enough to threaten Germany at the back. But that said, the Germans aren't particularly good going forward either.
1: Yeah. Gun to me, I've got Germany too. Brazil v Japan. Styles make fights, and I think this is just the perfect example to live up to this cliche. Brazil will Brazil it. They'll play. Japan, I think, really enjoy playing teams who will provide them space. Look how effective they looked against the Dutch. Japan, they were my Smokies alongside Colombia prior to the tournament. Again, Rick, I'm not shocked here if Japan eliminate Brazil in the round of 32.
0: No.
1: I know some people are like, ha, ha, this guy's mad.
0: No, I'm with you. I'm with you. Japan are a very good side. In fact, they probably should have beaten the Swedes, to be honest. If you go back to October last year, Japan beat Brazil 3-2. Leading into this tournament, they played 6 international friendlies, beat England and Brazil, and in 5 of those, they didn't concede a goal. It's that you want a cliche, Daniel. It's the team of stars versus the star team, isn't it? Like, you know, it's all the individual talent in Brazil. But Japan, you can pull a player or two out and replace them with other players, and the machine still works like it's supposed to.
1: Yeah. All right, Rick. Great to chat. We'll do it again soon.
0: Sounds good.
1: It is time for a break at 14 after 1. We'll talk rugby league after this.
2: The Rural Roundup with me, Erin Speedy. 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
3: Turn it up this July with the new NRLW season. 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
5: Josh on the West Coast does text a very, very valid question. Sorry, who was Ricardo rooting? Question mark? Yeah, rooting for. Yeah, very good. Nothing gets past you, Josh. Someone does write here, guys, RE World Cup, should we be trying to get games... The likes of South Africa or Canada, along with the Aussies. I'm a bit confused what you mean by that. Is that as far as the All Whites, as far as preparation? Well, hopefully we can get the Soccer Ashes to continue. And Dan, having lived in Canada for a couple of years, you're not convincing me more people are watching football than the NHL final. How hard is it to get your head around the fact that when Canada's playing in a world tournament, they are hosting... that more people watched Canada play than any Stanley Cup Finals game between a side from Carolina and Las Vegas. TV ratings in Canada drop once all the Canadian teams are out. I think it is hockey more popular than football? Absolutely. Generally, but this is such a one-off. So anyway. Let's get to more important things. Let's talk some rugby league, and we're thrilled to welcome out of Fox League Matt Russell. He's like the Ben Stokes of Fox League. He's a true all-rounder. There's nothing he's capable of. And he doesn't run away when times get tough against the mighty New Zealand cricket team. Do you, Matt? Welcome to the show. Hope you're doing well.
6: Ben Stokes. What an athlete. We're not really inclined to admire English sports people, are we? But I tell you what, the way that he has dug in for the England cricket team and all its formats, I do admire his fight, and I was not surprised to hear that news overnight, but I'll miss competing or having teams that I follow compete against the likes of Ben Stokes. But we're here to talk rugby league, and I'll tell you what, your Warriors are competing really, really well this year.
5: Well, let's start with that. The Dolphins are flying, 8 in a row. The Warriors pushed them closer, I think, than any other side in that 8-game winning run. To the game itself, it looked like the Warriors were going to snatch it, then the Dolphins snatched it right at the end. Did it live up to the hype and billing?
6: Absolutely it is, and that doesn't happen very often, does it? That you say, you know, two top four teams, you go through the fact they both scored 414 points, let's call it 30 points per game, coming into that contest at Suncorp Stadium. They'd been defending really well as well, not forget that side of the game. And it really did deliver, because we had some fantastic try saves. We had some wonderful tries scored. We had a thrilling finish. I thought Sam Healy had stolen it with that individual effort out of dummy half. Only a few minutes to go, and perhaps in hindsight, it should have been the winning play for the Warriors. And I know that Andrew Webster lamented a little period before half time and the way they closed out the last few minutes, but he didn't lament. He actually applauded his side's fight, those try saves to Tamari Martin, Tanis Dowers-Smith, and then he liked many elements of the game, just not that final scoreline. He thought that they played well enough, with enough determination and energy application, to be able to celebrate victory. Unfortunately, the brilliance of Selwyn Cobbo denied them that. And, of course, the goal kicking of Jermaine Asako from that sideline, where he does so well on the left. Bang, it never looked like missing, did it? 26-24 the result.
5: A few of our listeners have pointed out and pointed towards some individual errors from the Warriors. Pompiliatawa sort of stand out. Is that too simple to point to those moments?

0: they're important moments, aren't they, because of how close the game is. Every player, every team comes up with errors during a game. You look yesterday in the capital at Canberra where Savelio Tamale was dragged for dropping the ball down. Tyrell Sloan ultimately puts the ball down. The Raiders seal it. But is it really those individuals or is it the sum of the 80 minutes? I'm not prepared to crucify anyone in the Warriors for that defeat because it was such a good game. Everyone played a role. Every error was countered by some brilliance, seemingly, from the individuals. I just left thinking there were so many elements to that game to make you love rugby league. And I and I know the other Fox League commentators, Sean Johnson, Luke Keary, Lara Pitt, all said the same thing. We hope they meet again. We hope they are head-to-head through the finals. And who knows, head-to-head in that first Sunday in October.
1: Well, Matt, I know your commentary stint with Johnson and those other names seems to have gone down well. Tell us about that vibe. Seems like you're enjoying each other's
0: company. Fantastic. Absolutely. We're lucky. I am humbled and privileged to be able to stand beside rugby league players like Luke, like Sean, and so much goes on. The viewer only hears what we say. I get to see the way they are pointing, reacting, and it adds another layer to me. I realise just how much they see off the ball, and Luke and Sean clearly have a relationship. Great energy, and the stadium helped feed into that big crowd. And the Warriors fans, they're everywhere. I thought that Christchurch atmosphere a week before was fantastic. Then they had a march towards Suncorp Stadium en masse, great atmosphere pre-game, and I think the boys fed off that, as we all did. So, two great additions to Fox League in recent years. You'll see a whole lot more of Luke Keary and Sean Johnson.
1: The Luke Metcalf warning light is going off in my studio. It means we haven't talked about him for 20 minutes.
0: Yes.
1: Do they need to crowbar him back into this team?
0: I've been asked that by a few people, and my stance is that while the team is doing so well, now I know they were beaten by the Dolphins, but really, apart from a bit of Selwyn Cobbo brilliance and the form of the Dolphins, they wouldn't have been beaten by, I reckon, 15 teams in the comp on the weekend. So are you really rushing in to change a team that is humming along so nicely? Have Tamore Martin and Chanel Harris-DeVita done anything in recent weeks to warrant being dropped or moved? I think Andrew Webster just thinks to himself, well, these two have been there long-term now this season. We are going well with them there. We know we have Luke ready and waiting. If I need to bring him in through suspension, injury, or unforeseen drop in form, I can. But through circumstances out of Luke's control also, I have to roll with what's working for me now. Sometimes the grass is greener on the other side. When you just stick with what's going well now, that can be the best way forward. And who knows what happens next week? Who knows what happens the week after that? I watched Luke Metcalf play New South Wales Cup on the weekend. We know he's a very, very good player. But he is bound for the Dragons next year, so not part of the Warriors' plans going forward. Do you really blow up your current team that's working, your back line that's delivering, to rush a player who, despite bringing great claims to the selection table, is actually going elsewhere next year? There's a lot for Andrew Webster to consider, and I'm not surprised at all that it's Harris-DeVita and Martin in the halves for the time being. What's the general gist of rugby league fans in New Zealand? How strong is the call to parachute Luke straight back in?
1: Well, I think it will get louder. Not this weekend because they got the bye, of course, but if they slip up against the Tigers, for example, and even more so if they lose to the Dragons, which surely only one side's going to lose to the Dragons this year, maybe there. But if results continue
0: the key, right? They have to have a slip because until there's a drop in form, why do you say to Harris-DeVita or Martin, sorry, boys, I'm going a different way. I'm looking here that Harris-DeVita, 3 try assists on the weekend. What about Tamore Martin's try save in Christchurch? And again, on the weekend, like, they're not exactly stinking the joint up, are they?
1: No. And they'll really benefit from having the bye because they're very much about to enter the dog days of July, right? The amount of injuries that are sort of piling up there, and it's right across the competition. But things are humming along nicely. Less so if you're in the bunker in the NRL, it did seem.
0: Yes, there was a few incidents, weren't there, over the weekend. And when I say a few, we're probably approaching 10. As a commentator, I make mistakes. I put my hand up. I hate doing it. I beat myself up about it. I know the bunker officials and referees are exactly the same. I'm always hesitant to pile on because it is a brutal job. It's a tough job. Every mistake is there for everyone to see and magnified by us good folk in the media. But yes, they didn't have their happiest weekend, and I hope that it gets a lot better in coming weeks as we head towards finals. Can I leave it at that?
1: Yeah, fair enough. The teams in 12th and 13th, the Storm and the Broncos. Okay, map out what happens for these two story clubs for the remainder of 2026.
0: Well, I don't think Brisbane play finals footy, and that will be a remarkable slide from premiers to non-finalists in 12 months. They're sitting there on 5 wins. They've basically got to win, well, the calculator will tell you 8 of their last 9, but given their horrible differential, I think they have to win 9 of 9, and that just won't happen. So the Broncos are gone. 2 wins ahead of them, the Melbourne Storm at 7 and 9 also have a lot of work to do. I have been backing the brilliance of Craig Bellamy and that spine that started to show some signs, didn't it? Munster especially, but without Jerome Hughes, bang, straight back and beaten by Manly heavily. So they are basically only a bad fortnight from missing finals under

0: wrestling in the ruck, boys. You give up too many set restarts. They've farewelled a host of players to other ventures or injury. Look at Eli Katoa, for example. So instrumental for them. There are some reasons why Melbourne are struggling, and they're rapidly running out of time. In a fortnight, if we spoke, you could put a red line maybe through Brisbane and the Storm. But let's give the Storm a few more weeks yet.
1: Matt, before I let you go, pick a path. If there's a couple of games from this past week or a couple of major news angles that you're most interested in, what would you tell us?

happen this season. And you look at players who can't crack the team at the moment, like Jake Avrilo, there's depth, there's attacking potency, there's defensive strength. To me, the Dolphins look the real deal. We know that Panthers put their stake in the ground very, very early and said, we're the team to beat. Well, the Dolphins perhaps lead the pack beyond that. I want to see whether the Warriors can keep it going. They're going to get some players back in coming

0: the slide of the big guns, and can there be a feel-good story around the finals from the likes of the Tigers? I will say, at the risk of giving you too many headlines, how well are the Knights going? Now, they were wooden spooners last year. You look at the ladder, and they're sitting there in equal fourth. They're fifth on the ladder, but 10-5 along with the Dolphins, the Roosters, and then Newcastle. So Justin Holbrook, well done, a quiet achiever. I don't know why Gold Coast Titans ever got rid of him. One of their horrible decisions, the Titans. But well done, Justin Holbrook, and the Knights to be so well placed, well into the back half of the season. Well done indeed.
1: And lastly, State of Origin squads are out, announced. Thoughts?
0: Lots of changes for New South Wales, and there probably had to be because they were horrible in Game 2. Really, one of the poorest Blues performances I can ever remember. I don't agree with all the changes that have been made, but I love seeing Hamole Olakau'atu come back into the lineup. I couldn't believe that he was dropped for Game 2. His form in Game 1 was solid, if you're being harsh. It was good if you're being fair, in my opinion. He doubled down at club level after that and for some reason not picked for Game 2. Well, I think Laurie's a bit of the error there because he's back in, albeit on the bench. And if he gets on, I think he can do

0: on 8833, you may want to react to what Matt has had to say about those NRL storylines, and particularly where the Warriors are at. Your thoughts are very much welcome and encouraged. Back after this break.
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4: Turn it up this July with the new NRLW season. 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

0: 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The Presser.
1: All right, let's get to the Presser. 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But more importantly, some of the best audio from press conferences, post-match stuff over the weekend. Hello, Jacob.
2: G'day, Jacob Scott, Sport Nation. Mr. McCarty, first thing, it's been a hot topic on the show so far today. England captain, or captain no more, Ben Stokes. I would call him Captain Fantastic. I'd go as far as that. He, on the Sky Sports coverage, was asked with Stuart Broad and Ian Ward about the retirement decision, and here's what Ben Stokes had to say.
3: The thing that I had was this, over the last 5-6 weeks, it was like another, it was something else that I felt like, you know, you have to try and overcome, and I felt like I've been pretty good at that throughout my career, at overcoming on-field disappointment, off-field disappointment. And then the emotional side of this since Australia, it's, you know, the way I said it to my wife is actually, I says, I don't actually think I have any more fight left in me to get over this, to be honest.
4: So it has hit you in the face?
3: It literally, yeah, it did. And that's, you know, just, I guess you go through that whole process and you speak to people who are close to you and you start letting more and more and more out. And then the more I spoke to my wife about it and other people about it, I guess you just find you end up stemming things further and further and further and back. But, it's brutal what we do, physically, mentally and all that. And even the stuff away from it, you know, what you have to put in and the hard work, even that's just getting a bit tiring these days. 35, I feel like I've got to do so much physical work to keep myself doing what I do out there. And it's sort of, again, do I have that in me? Do I have that fight in me to keep doing that? Because of what I know it takes to walk out there and play for this country.
1: Yeah, explains it in his way. I do wonder, though, despite all that effort to get back, and it has been difficult to get back by the sounds, what has transpired in the last couple of weeks? Wonder if that has sort of zapped the last bit of energy completely and utterly. But two things. The reasons why, we'll probably know more in the days to come. I'm sure there'll be more out of the English press pack. I'm sure there'll be lots of opinion pieces. But what a cricketer. 121 tests. 246 test wickets, 7,228. Only one person in the history of the game has scored more runs and taken more wickets. And he is Jacques Carlos, the right bow of cricket. Man for the moment is Ben Stokes. World title in T20 cricket. I don't want to say it. He also won it in 2019 in one day cricket. He was the thorn in our backside in that game. What he did a few weeks later against the Poms. Incredible player. That's what I'll remember. You know, the average 34, 35 with the bat and 30 with the ball. Play for, you know, that long. Some player. Even the Aussies might pay him a compliment, right, Jacob?
2: That's, mate. Yeah, the mark of the man. I you know, as captaincy, you could probably put a few question marks over that. And his combination with Brendan McCullum after that first year of Bazball, it's gone downhill quite significantly and fast. But, yeah, I mean,
1: he struggled with the bat over the last dozen tests.
2: Yeah, but you could compare him to the likes of Ian Botham and Freddie Flintoff, England's probably arguably two best all-rounders of all time. I think he's in that conversation. So it's a bit of a shame that his career is coming to sort. It seems like an abrupt end. Like, it feels like it's coming too soon. Personally, I think he could, like, if that drama hadn't happened after the first test, I think he could have kicked on until this Ashes, the home Ashes series next year. And I would have liked to see that personally.
1: Well, the, you know, follow the English scribes. Charles Doble, who's quite respected, what was his interesting message on X? That he doesn't think Ben Stokes is the retiring type. So I don't know what he's trying to intimate there, that maybe if there's a change as far as the coach, that he might come back. Yeah, I'm sure there'll be lots more talked about.
2: Yeah, I mean,
1: as far as
2: I do.

0: Wonder, eh? Because they've kind of doubled down on Baz and Rob Key being the two people at the top of the tree and as far as English cricket goes. So, yeah, it does kind of come off as Ben Stokes is like, it's either me or them, and given an ultimatum, and he's decided, oh, I'm going to make a move and see what happens after.
1: Yeah. Excellent cricketer. You're right around those other names you mentioned. Probably a better, slightly better batsman than Freddie, but I think as far as bowling, Freddie and Beefy at their best were actually significantly better bowlers.
0: Okay. I agree.
1: Doesn't sound like it.
0: Nah, it doesn't really. I don't know. Freddie, obviously,
1: Freddie
0: was a bit hot and cold, I suppose.
1: Oh, yeah. But like young Beefy, swinging the ball around corners, his first 100 test wickets, his average was under 20. He sort of lost. And that's the other. How do you compare these?
0: Yeah, you can't compare errors. But he's in the conversation,
1: like,
0: is what I was saying.
1: Maradona or Messi?
0: Yeah.
1: Which one are you taking?
0: I would say Messi. You'd probably say Maradona, right?
1: Well, give me some context. Are we playing on a 1983 football pitch?
0: Yeah, Maradona all
1: with
0: day.
1: With 1980 referees.
0: Mm.
1: And is this all about one game? Is the greatest of all time about how are we going to decide this? Is it one game?
0: Yeah.
1: Or do you want a career?
0: Yeah.
1: Because they're two very separate things.
0: Yeah.
1: You put Diego Maradona at his peak in the 2026 World Cup on those luscious turfs and the fact no one can touch him, your head might explode at what he was capable of.
0: Yeah.
1: But who's had the better career? It's actually not even close.
0: Yeah, it's Messi. Going to another cricketing topic and talking of retirements, Mealy Kerr, I was asked post the England loss over the weekend at the T20 Women's World Cup about the big three retiring, Leah Tahuhu, Susie Bates and Sophie Devine. Here's what Mealy had to say.
2: I think probably thanking them for their service, for everything they've given to, I guess, this jersey and women's cricket as well. And they're all different characters in their own right. And as three New Zealanders, they're three of New Zealand's best ever White Ferns, which is pretty special. So, three amazing cricketers, three amazing people for our environment. And, they will be missed. But they've left the environment in a better place from, I guess, when they found it.
1: Yeah, not much I can add to that. All three will be salty. It's finished this way, right? Didn't even finish third in the pool. Didn't even contemplate that. It's a really disappointing defence of the world title. Like, the West Indies lost their last game to Ireland, and it didn't matter because we had only won two of the five, so... I've said a lot about these players, incredible servants, incredible careers. Wish them all the very best, and thanks for 20 plus years of dedication in some instances. That's a heck of a long time.
0: Yeah, massive boots to fill, and I mean, I pray that the White Ferns will fill the boots, but they might not be able to.
1: But even with them there, our results have been quite fluctuating.
0: Yeah. But it's the back end of their career.
1: So there's no certainty.
0: Had that caveat.
1: Don't ask me to predict what happens. I don't know.
0: No.
1: I thought 12 months ago we were a poor T20 side, even though being world champs, against the bigger sides, this is. Then we went on a run and actually played really good T20 cricket before this World Cup and thought, hold on, we might be able to give this a great shake, but ultimately... We never got out of the blocks. And chasing after those two losses to start the tournament. Thank you, Jacob. It is 14 away from 2 o'clock. We will take a short break.
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1: Ken's chiming in before we get to the live to have the odds up. Why don't they just send the top ranked 48 teams to the World Cup? Twofold. The world rankings is complicated. For example, New Zealand football tends to play friendlies. You only get half ranking points for friendlies compared to competitive fixtures like our FIFA World Cup Oceania qualification process. So you get 4 points for those. Problem is, that's really short, really small. So people like New Zealand, countries like New Zealand, are seriously disadvantaged when it comes to the world rankings. That's one reason. And two, it's called the European Championship. Like, seriously, it wouldn't be very worldy. Wouldn't you say, Jacob, if if we just took the top 48 sides. I'm going to go through the current world rankings and find out teams who are not there. And let me guess, they'll be all European. Italy, 14th. They're not there. Denmark, the 20th ranked side, are not there. Nigeria, they're not there. They're 25th. Ukraine, Russia, Poland, none of them are there. Mate, we've seen enough of Poland at World Cups, haven't we? Wouldn't you agree?
0: Yeah.
1: Then Wales, Hungary, Serbia. Yeah. You want a representation of countries around the world, right? And as I say, the world rankings are flawed for that. For one of the reasons what I've outlined, right? So that is why you get a lot of upsets. And the amount of underdogs who have got draws or wins in this tournament is really impressive. So I don't know how you've gone in your tipping. I hope you've gone better than I have. Let's get to the latest odds. Thanks to the team at the TAB. Watch and bet live on your favourite sports. Download the TAB app today. Let's just look at the four games tomorrow, shall we? Three games tomorrow, my apologies. You've got Brazil versus Japan. I've certainly floated, Jacob, I won't be shocked if Japan. Are you in that camp or are you just all Brazil?
0: No, I could see that happening. I could definitely see that happening. Like, I thought Ricardo put it perfectly. Like, if you took one man out of the Brazilian team, they wouldn't function as well. If you took one man out of the Japanese team, they could still play football. Like, that completely
1: sums
0: them up.
1: And they've lost some really big players. Matoma out for the tournament. Minamino out for the tournament. Endo hasn't played yet, I don't think. Yeah. Brazil $1.35 to qualify. Japan $3.30. So if you like a little bit of value, as far as the match result inside 90 minutes, this is 90 minutes. It's got to be decided in 90 minutes. Brazil $1.65. The draw $3.75. And Japan at $5. Elsewhere. That game kicks off at 5 a.m, I think. Then it's Germany up against Paraguay. I know Germany are four, but I still see them beating Paraguay. I think there's just too much going forward. Paraguay at times have looked quite blunt. Germany $1.14 to progress. Paraguay $5.75. If you want a little bit more value as far as the match result, Germany out to $1.32 in the simple head-to-head. And last but certainly not least, it is the Netherlands up against Morocco. Morocco semi-finalists 4 years ago. The Dutch, just really hard to beat. I think at a major tournament, they have not lost a game inside 90 minutes since 2006. There you go. There's a little bit of history there. Maybe Morocco can break that. To do it inside 90 minutes, they would have... they would have to break that. $3.40 they'd be paying. Netherlands $2.20. The draw's at $3.10. I'm not making any prognostications on how goalsy these games are. They're going to be tight and tense. So if you're just after to progress, to qualify for the next round, the Netherlands are at $1.62. Morocco at $2.30. There you have it. The very latest.

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10: All right, we have to pick a 23-man All Black squad that will appear on Mark Stafford and Jacob's social media platform of the days ahead. I can't wait. I can't wait to read all the vitriol. I'm burning this house down. All right. Okay, I'll temper my bias. Loose head prop, I am De Groot. Xavier Numia to come on after 30 minutes, though. You know, before a halftime substitution, Xavier Numia, another St. Pat's Town All Black. Asafa Amora at hooker, you happy with that one? Tyrell Lomax, tight head prop, just edging out Hurricanes teammate Pasalilo Tosi. Second row, I'm going Vai'i and Lord. Jacob, chime in if I've got anything wrong here. Satiti Savia and Peter Larkai, my loose forward trio.
11: I like it.
10: Yada, yada, yada. Short, short, short. I get it. Go look at our best performance of the year last year and tell me the loose forwards were significantly taller against South Africa at Eden Park. They weren't. Roy Guard and Love. Go on. Come on. We got to give them a crack, don't we? Geordie Barrett at number 12. Now, at number 13, Jacob, I'll let you choose this because I'm very comfortable with either Quintupaya or...
11: Yeah, so am I, to be
10: Billy
11: fair.
10: Proctor, another St. Pat's point.
11: It's going to be one of the question marks over the team, but

0: I'm going Billy Proctor just for that Hurricanes link up and that chemistry that they already have. And then Quinn Supai for a bit of impact off the bench. That way he could play either 12 or 13. You could shift Jordy Barrett around if you needed to. Maybe, you know, TBC on the wingers, but you could shift them out in the squad too. So I like it.
1: What should we do in the back three?
0: Well, yeah, this is an interesting one. So you could go full Hurricanes bias. You could put that
1: Morby on the right,
0: one Blues player in
1: Fihi
0: there.
1: Fihi on the left.
0: Yeah.
1: And we'll give that Will Jordan another crack at 15.
0: Because I like the look of Will Jordan at 14 on the right wing, and then maybe Josh Morby fullback. But then you could play Damien at fullback. You could play Bowden at fullback. But you're saying that Morby's more of a right winger than a fullback, so you can't play.
1: Well, I think he's done
0: Will
1: his best
0: Jordan out of position.
1: Yeah, but I get that. So let's go. What do we go? Morby on the right and Jordan at fullback.
0: Yep.
1: Okay, Fihi on the left. So that gives us a bench of Xavier Numia, Taylor or Takiaho?
0: Yeah, well, Cody Taylor, is he a starter and nothing else, or can he come off the
1: bench? I don't understand this. He can only start, so he can only start the game and play more minutes than the guy who'll come off the bench. I don't get that. I don't get that. Your best players play.
0: Because more and more, like, more time that goes by in a test match, I know set pieces are everything pretty much, but more and more, you know, you need them at later stages of the game when crucial moments arise. Cody Taylor's a great line-out thrower and packs down a decent scrum too, so
1: I'll let you figure that out.
0: I'll go Newell there
1: just to satisfy the people down south.
0: Yeah.
1: Tuipulotu to Jacobson. Preston. I like Preston. I'll give him the nod. That means Tupia and Proctor can be on the bench and McKenzie on the bench then too.
0: Yeah. Yep. Tupia, yeah. McKenzie rounds it out.
1: Yeah. Excellent. Okay. Do we have another break? Just to the top. Sorry, kids, I don't have the logs in front of me. It's actually amazing we don't have more car crashes than we normally do. Jared, number one,'s got back to us. No disappointments down here regarding who's in the coaching box, Daniel. We all just want what's best for the ABs, even the most one-eyed I've spoken to realised Razor was out of his depth. Really seems the goods. LFG, double exclamation point. Do love that. A couple more texts. What would be a good move for Eli Just? Is he too small for the Premier League? Yeah, a lot of people will say that. What is a good move? I don't know. There's been so many instances over the years where someone has a great World Cup, they get a big money move, and it doesn't quite work out at that club. I hope that's not the case. I think he's such a neat, like, smart footballer. I think surrounded by better players. Yeah. Who knows? It's really hard to put a number on it. Poor Nathan Lane was asked that on Saturday in our immediate aftermath. Put a number on how much he's going to cost. I don't know. When some people are going for £130 million... he might be a £20 million player.
0: I agree with Nathan.
1: Yeah. If the Football World Cup was to go to 64, how many of the pool stage? It has to stay at four teams per group because it just gets too long and you want knockout football. So what would that be? 64 divided by four? It's a whole lot of pools, isn't it? It does feel like jumping the shark. It does feel like it's one step too many. I'm sorry

0: that assisted for the majority of them.
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0: I think I said in my diary this way. 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
1: So you didn't find this interview hard hitting, Winston?
0: No, that was pretty good. You didn't ask any wanker questions.
2: DK, great show, guys. Funny as.
3: Love DK.
2: We like to have a bit of a laugh here.
3: Yeah.
2: He or she is a good man. Or woman.
3: Well, that doesn't really,
4: that doesn't really make sense. 20 goal-scoring actions remains. 3 goals in favour of Belgium in the 84th minute. Randall to take delivery. Courtois punches to the top of the area. Eliza just, what control, and thrashes it home. There's a consolation. Eliza.

0: Georgia just has done it again. His third goal of the tournament. And New Zealand are on the board. New Zealand 1, Belgium 3, 84 minutes gone. The world is in your palm
1: now, so take a breath and calm down. Now Healy dummying out of... Healy getting over! He's too strong! The youngster, the 23-year-old, determined to score...
2: Yeah, good moment there from the Warriors. Sadly, not enough to win them the game. 26-24 going down to the Dolphins. Afternoon to you. Welcome into Millsy and Guy for another week. 2 minutes after three, off the back of a great weekend of sport, both professional and amateur rugby as well, up in Russell. We'll have a debrief about the rumble in Russell throughout the show shortly with Millsy. But heaps coming up between now and 6 o'clock, as there always is on a Monday. The Chief Executive of New Zealand Rugby, Steve Lancaster, is going to join us after 4 o'clock. We have a brand new test. It is the Bledisloe test on Anzac Day for the next three, well, I was going to say the next 3 years, 2027, 2029, 2031, all of them in Australia. We'll talk to him about that.

0: against Italy and a few other things as well with the chief executive of New Zealand Rugby. The Minister of Sport, Mark Mitchell, is with us as well. We talked to him in the weekend while we were up in Russell about a few things, mainly about community sport actually, with Mark Mitchell. So we'll play that out for you after 5 o'clock, and we are hoping to rustle up an Australian who'll be willing to put the boot into the Poms, and I can't imagine it'll be hard finding someone willing to do that, but we're just trying to track down a couple of people that we will chat to between 5.30 and 6 o'clock as well. We'll find out who's in the Cattery and the Penthouse. Your nominations for both of them more than welcome on 8833, along with all your texts as well. 3.5 minutes after 3, Millsy and Guy on Sport Nation back in studio at the Kogan Mobile studio. 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
1: Time for your sporting headlines, thanks to Night and Day. They've got it when you want it at Night and Day. The Black Caps are 6 wickets away from claiming one of New Zealand's great series victories against England, with the hosts still requiring 373 to win the third and final test at Trent Bridge. The day's play, however, was overshadowed by England captain Ben Stokes announcing his international retirement midway through the second session. Day 4 highlights for the Black Caps included Daryl Mitchell's valiant 241-ball 100 not out, and Zach Folkes taking figures of 3 for 42 so far, with England still 270 runs away from victory. Kiwi motorsport driver Shane Van Gisbergen remains king of the road courses in NASCAR, winning the Toyota SaveMart 350 at Sonoma in California. After starting the race from 6th position, he managed to lead a race-best 74 of 110 laps, finishing just 0.357 seconds ahead of rival Chase Briscoe to take the win at Sonoma. The New South Wales Waratahs have parted ways with coach Dan McCullough after two underwhelming Super Rugby Pacific seasons. The Rugby Australia-owned franchise has accepted McCullough's resignation with a year remaining on his contract after he was unable to guide his star-studded side to the finals. The Tars finished 8th this year after winning 5 of 13 games. And in the FIFA World Cup, just the one match on today, with Canada beating South Africa to progress for the first time ever to the last 16 of the World Cup, with Stephen Eustachio scoring a 92nd minute winner for them in Los Angeles. The round of 32 continues tomorrow, with Brazil taking on Japan at 5 a.m, Germany against Paraguay at 8:30 a.m, which will be live on Sport Nation Extra, thanks to our friends at SEN, and the Netherlands take on Morocco at 1 p.m. Sports news, those are your sports news updates brought to you by Night and Day. Grab a hot drink from just $2 every Tuesday in June at Night and Day.
0: Thank you very much, Braden, alongside Lashes in the producer's booth. And I've got a bloke next to me. His name is Kyle Mills, and he has two black eyes. Hello, Kyle. How are you? How's the noggin? How are you feeling? Big old weekend for you.
2: Yeah, look, hello, little master. Yeah, was it? Well, first and foremost, wasn't it great to be on tour with the boys?
0: It was terrific.
2: Hey,
3: that was great stuff. It really was.
2: We love a tour.
0: Good spot too, Russell. Yeah. God, it's good.
2: Oh, Russell was on fine fiddle, and good to interact with some of the locals. Yep, GH and Pete, just two real good buggers from Russell. So they were there in full force. And it was just a bloody awesome weekend. Yeah, I had a wee head clash early doors. We'll dive into that a little bit later on, but sporting a couple of black eyes and a very sore, really weird, a sore tooth, but up, how would you describe that? Up high?
3: High above the gum line, yeah.
0: Yeah,
2: so that's
0: so
2: tooth.
0: So many dentists out there, let us know what that might be.
2: Yeah, that might be turning black in about 4 to 6 weeks' time. We'll just see how.

0: towns, apparently.
1: But what I will tip my hat to the locals there at Russell, GH, Pete,
2: yep.
1: Anton, Ricky, yep. And their better halves.
2: Jane and Bridget.
1: For their yep. outstanding hospitality. And I think I heard at least half a dozen times, if you need anything else, just give us a shout.
2: Yeah.
1: You know what I mean? And that's really, really good stuff, isn't it, when, you know, new people come to town and all they want to do is make sure you have an enjoyable experience.
0: Fantastic people. Yeah. Oh, I could have stayed there for another month just chatting to them, getting amongst the festivities. Well, and a great spot as well, as I keep saying, Mizzy. If you haven't been to Russell, go and stay at the Duke for starters.
2: Yeah.
0: And spend a bit of time there.
2: Well, beautiful. The Duke is top draw. And yesterday for breakfast, we're having breakfast with a friend of the show, Mark Mitchell. And you mentioned you didn't want to leave. Well, potentially, I couldn't really move. So I could have easily have stayed there for the duration of the day. But, it was awesome. Rugby for Life, Rumble and Russell up there in the north was an awesome occasion, and the netball game beforehand as well, where the Parley Ferns took on the local Russell girls in a game of netball. Highlights for me, without question, naming of the team. Sir Graham Lowe gave a State of Origin type speech to get us up and about, and he certainly did that, without question. To be named at number 6 alongside Tane Randall at number 8, former All Black captain, was certainly a special moment I won't forget. And Ian Jones, the coach, read my name out. Graham Thorne, former All Black, picked up the jersey, handed it to Sir Michael Jones, and up I walked to get my jersey off Sir Michael, knowing that, you know, the jersey wasn't mine. It wasn't mine. I was just the guardian of it for that 80 minutes. You don't own the jersey. You just pass through the jersey. And just that look in the eye of Sir Michael to me just meant it's time to switch on. And obviously into the changing rooms, get fired up and get into the fixture. I thought it was just best just to think of my rugby heroes, Buck Shelford, Michael Jones, Eli Odenrein, as I march my way down the tunnel out onto the field for a hard-hitting game of footy. Absolutely loved it. Great contest. Yeah, as you already touched on, Little Master. Everyone get up there and get involved in a bit of footy and local stuff. But another observation for me is the cricket. The cricket. I watched a bit of cricket last night because I couldn't move off the couch.
0: Zach Folkes, eh?
2: Zach Folkes, very good. Daryl Mitchell, even better. I don't know what the actual number was, but it's like for a session, he only scored like 14 or 16 runs. He went through two helmets, countless hits on the body, doing his all for the team on a bit of a tricky wicket. To be expected, a wicket on day 4 there at Trent Bridge. But then you go watch the English bat to what Daryl Mitchell did for the duration of his 240 ball stay at the crease. That's what Test cricket is all about. And then what the Poms are up to at the minute, we'll dive into a bit later on. But hopefully the weather gods play their part tonight and the boys can, well, they should win this Test match. They'll go out there and do the damage.
0: Yeah, we'll talk about Ben Stokes shortly in the agenda, but it's a terrific performance from the Black Caps. And as you say, Millsy, they will do the job, albeit I think there's the chance of some light rain, but they shouldn't really need too long. 6 wickets, England need 270 runs. I thought it was all a bit strange how England kind of went about that. So they needed, 374 to win the Test off a day and a session, it was, or a day and an hour or so. That's a score that England team could get in a day. They don't need longer than a day to score that. So I was a little bit surprised by their approach to things. Like, as I say, we'll talk about Stokes shortly, but Harry Brooks' dismissal? Like, what are you doing, mate? Like, what is going through your head to approach a chase like that and get out to a shot like that, scooping one, essentially, or clipping one down to fine leg and straight down the throat? Like, it was such a poor shot.
2: Well, I'll add a little bit to that puzzle, Little Buster. He's vice-captain. The captain announced his retirement on the morning of the game. So you'd be thinking, who's going to take over? Would they go back to Joe Root? Or will they hand it to the vice-captain? So if I was vice-captain, well, this is an opportunity to go out.
0: Exactly right.
2: I've just seen Daryl Mitchell just wear and bear it for, you know, a very long period of time to try and get a score past 300 for the Poms to chase, then you've got an opportunity to go out and chase that down. whether all these boys got caught up in

0: the emotion of what Stokes has done. We'll chat about it soon. But your vice captain going out to do that, not to just win the test match, but if that's not on the table, but you got to draw a test match. You draw this test, the series is 1-1. And you go out and do that as vice captain? Wow, that's a different ball game.
1: Yep, too right. Just quickly back to people like Sir Michael Jones, who we will have a feature with tomorrow. We chatted to him on Saturday morning. Actually, that's what we do here on Millsy and Guy. We work days that we're not meant to work. So we sat there on Saturday morning, spoke to him for about 45 minutes or so, which we'll play for you tomorrow. One of my favourite chats, actually, when it's come to our feature interviews. But what I was going to say, the aura of the man. Yep. He walked into the room and I was just, there was something about his presence that just made you go, this bloke is a bit of a legend.
0: He's the man, little master.
1: Yeah.
0: Like a ferocious rugby player, athletic, could have played anywhere, you know, outside the front row. Like he's just, let's define a Nuki. Now what he's doing now is a hybrid player. Like Michael could have played second five, centre, anything. It was that athletic and hard hitting on the tackle and just what he's done in the community. He's got a title up in Samoa as well. Obviously, strong connections back there. Just a good man.
1: I was about to say, and on top of it all, one of the nicest people you'll ever meet.
0: Just a good man. He ran water bottles the whole game. Running out, you know, sort of giving us all a bit of a pep talk. He doesn't need, he's knight. He doesn't need to be doing that, but that's the man he is.
1: And we were, so Lashes and I were standing down one end of the ground, and the number of kids that went up to him for an autograph, many of them probably told by their parents, he's the guy that you want.
0: Yeah.
1: Go and get him to sign it. But he gave every one of them time, talked to all of them, and you could see that they left him, even though most of them really didn't appreciate exactly who he was. They all left going, that guy's cool.
0: Yep. Makes you think the responsibility that's like we have, for example. So we've all seen Richie McCaw play in the last, you know, 20 years, and legend, freak, man, footy player, all that sort of stuff. So it's our responsibility in 20 years' time that we don't forget these types of people that have represented New Zealand.
1: Well,
0: you know,
1: see,
0: like we actually really do have a bit of a duty to, because you're right, that, what was it, under 13 game, wasn't it? No idea who
1: something like
0: Sir Michael Jones is,
1: exactly.
0: But such an important man and legacy that he's left on the game, not just in footy, but as a person here to New Zealand, we've all got a responsibility.

0: make sure we hold on our key values and our culture and those people that have led the way for New Zealand. So, yeah, people listening, let's get there and talk about Michael Jones and all the legends that we've had and make sure we don't forget.
1: Yep, and you can hear a full 45 minutes with him or so. Well, it'll take up the whole hour. But tomorrow here on our Tuesday feature on Millsy and Guy, are you nodding at me, Lashes, because you want to say something? Or
2: No, I was just, you know, speaking of leaving a legacy, the legacy you've seemingly left on Mark Mitchell's ribs, because it has come out in the media that the Right Honourable Mark Mitchell has got two broken ribs. He didn't mention anything at breakfast around being sore.
1: He did look a bit ginger, but
2: he was ginger.
1: He didn't say anything.
0: He was on the tramadols all night.
2: But you, I do distinctly remember you and him, you tackling him and putting a shot on.
0: Yeah,
2: are you taking responsibility for that?
0: I don't know if it was, because after that tackle, when I drove him back 10 metres with that hit, we were on the ground having a good laugh, sort of saying, why are we doing this, effectively? But I did see him later on actually in pain at the bottom of a ruck, and that was towards the end of the game.
2: So. Right.
0: But he's got, five or six portfolios, but I think he should have another, Minister of Defence, because he was excellent there in the midfield.
2: Was.
0: Yep.
1: Well, I think we should also give Millsy some credit.
2: Oh.
1: There was one stage
2: Nah, it's all right, you go.
0: Oh, this sounds like a stitch up.
2: No, he was just going to go into my penthouse for it.
1: Oh, okay. Well, okay. No, we'll leave that story.
2: No,
1: they can wait until about 4:30 or so.
2: Okay.
1: Because it's a good little story.
2: Yeah,
1: and that's a deserved place for the great man. Little teaser for you. Little spoiler as well. All in one. 16 and a half after three. Millsy and Guy on Sport Nation. We'll talk some proper sport shortly here on the show. And we are here, of course, thanks to Farmlands. Rural never calls winter a problem. It's just another season. Farmlands. Rural never rests. Agenda is next.
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0: Turn it up this July with the new NRLW season. Some of the biggest names in league are back home in Aotearoa for the 2026 season. Kicking off July 2, live on Sky Sport. 2025 Premiership title winners Gail Broughton, Mele Hufanga and Aneta Nualsala join the One New Zealand Warriors women, leading a powerful lineup of league legends and rising stars turning it up this season. Don't miss out. The action starts July 2 and the Warriors' first home game Sunday, July 5 at 3:45 p.m. Only on Sky Sport.
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0: 21 and a half after three. That Daz Mitchell 100 was one of the gutsiest and grittiest tons in the circumstances from a Black Cap in a very long time. In my opinion, that did more to save Test cricket than the performative circus that followed. Stokes turned a session of cricket into an it's all about me moment, and Brooks is either mind-numbingly dumb or just supremely arrogant. Good luck if he becomes captain. Good text. Team, what summed up to me the Poms' response for their final innings was Blundell laughing his ass off the way Brook got out. Also, is Daryl Mitchell the toughest cricketer in the world currently going around? Everyone in the Black Caps has stood up on this tour. Mikey G says, and lads, regarding Daryl Mitchell, my favourite part of day four was early on when Jofra Archer took the wicket of Mitchell LBW before Mitchell reviewed it successfully. The animation and pure emotion he showed when he was successful in the challenge told us all we needed to know. He was going big. And as Millsy says, it was one of the great innings from Daryl Mitchell. A superb performance. Keep those texts coming through. They're all good ones around the cricket and any other topic that you want to get off your chest as well. 22 and a half after three.
1: The Agenda. Agenda 1.
2: Righto, boys, while we're on cricket, Benjamin Stokes, Kiwi-born, English-raised, retires. What's your thoughts on how he went about the retirement?
3: I don't like it. If I was an English player,
2: yep.
3: I just don't like it at all. Yeah, you got to go out there and you have a test to win. Obviously, he had the issue with the incident, had game two off, then into game three, he wanted to stick it around, saying all the right things. And he felt sorry he wasn't there in game two because he took away from the occasion of some of the debutants they had in game two. And they've got a couple of young players in the team, Matt Fisher, Emilio Gay.
2: Yep.
3: Announced his retirement on the morning of day four in this test match. And one of his, because I think we've all seen the video clip from the ECB socials. Boys, I want you to go out there and play for me.

0: Oh, that's a really weird thing to say. Bowled well, long spells, and did his job with the ball. But then to go and open the batting, making it all about him, Emilio Gay now has to go and bat seven. Let's say they got into a position, Emilio Gay's got to go out there and face the older ball, maybe against the spinners or when it gets tight towards the end. He probably hasn't done that since he was 10 years of age, like batting down low in the middle order. Like an opening batter is a real specialist position. He's in his third test, sent the kid down there because I want to open and be the man and try and smash it and win the game in the session. It's just test cricket. It's like complete disregard to the game, to your teammates.
1: The black caps.
0: I look back at 2015 World Cup, the final. Michael Clarke announced his retirement at the press conference the day before the final. So suddenly the World Cup final became about?
1: Michael Clarke.
0: And I don't want to, and Dan Vettori and myself, we retired a week after the World Cup final because even though we knew we're not playing anymore, but it's about the team and you want the team to just focus on one thing. Michael Clarke made that event about himself. Ben Stokes has just made these 2 days about himself. And I'm a team person because I was never good enough to be a superstar, but so I'm always about the team. And for someone to go out like that, and he's an amazing career. He's a phenomenal cricketer. Like serious bowler, serious batter. And he, look, I wouldn't be surprised if he's back next summer for the Ashes.
1: Neither.
0: He's that type of personality where he's just all over the show. But to do it the way he's done it, I sit uneasy with it.
2: Only the second player is need to take to score 7,000 or more runs and take 250 plus wickets behind Jacques Kallis.
0: Possibly.
2: But that shows you the kind of player that he is. But I thought it was incredibly selfish. Like the whole thing. I'm going to repeat a lot of what Millsy says was me. And I watched that. I didn't stay up overnight and watch it. So I saw the headline this morning and then I watched that clip that Millsy's talking about on the socials. And I kind of just sat there and, is this legitimately what he was saying to his teammates before they went out to play? It was so strange. All about play two more days of test cricket for me. I'm going to give two more days. I want you to do the same. I was sitting there going, what is this about? And then the second ball that he faces, he tries to pretty much reverse sweep. Can't remember who was opening actually for the Black Caps at the time, but tries to play a reverse sweep. Crazy shot. When 375, as I said before, for England

0: very chaseable target if they really put their minds to it. So I just thought the whole thing was bizarre and was all about Ben Stokes.
1: I wonder when that decision was made for him to open the batting. So New Zealand have declared, they've gone running off. Emilio Gay would be thinking, I'm actually fighting for my test spot here. I'm three games in, haven't got a century yet, so he probably wants to, he's in that zone, to get the tap on the shoulder from your skipper. And obviously the skipper runs the cutter during the game, and that's cricket. That's just the way cricket's always been. And so you're not going to say no to Stokesy. But it's just like, come on, mate, you just said a week ago, I took the moment away from these young kids. Well, you've just taken another moment away from this other young kid who's trying to establish himself into that test arena. I just need to go and do that. Well, you've explained the way he played. It's just, what's going on here?
0: Compare it to Kane Williamson after the first test. That was the most nonchalant goodbye for one of the greatest test players the game's seen, certainly in this part of the world. And he just sidled off quietly into the distance, whereas Stokes wants a big fanfare about himself. Very different.
2: It kind of gave the vibe as though it was like a petulant child acting out and throwing his toys out of the cot, eh?
1: Something's gone on.
2: Yeah.
0: Well, Pete on 8833 says, honestly, I think Stokes needs help. Bloke is obviously going through the ringer. The bizarre actions show it, which I tend to maybe agree with. That something, maybe, is there something bigger at play? Like, I don't know, but very odd the way that he's acted out in the last few weeks.
1: Went up and paid for Durham, got 90-odd, saying he's back and he can't wait to get back and do the damage, and then literally 3 days later, you're retiring. And he bowled bloody well that first innings. He's got 4 wickets. What's going on? There's something more to it. It's weird.
3: Agenda 2.
2: Boys, the All Whites curtain's been drawn on their World Cup campaign. They've been eliminated after a heavy defeat at the hands of Belgium. How do you rate their World Cup performance?
0: Well, Braden and I spoke about this. Braden is one of our resident football experts here on In Sport Nation. And I said pretty much exactly what I'm about to say to him. I thought it was a failure, and a decent failure as well. The All Whites should now never not make the World Cup with the current setup that is in play in terms of their qualification process. They should always make it to the World Cup, because all they have to beat, with respect, are teams like Fiji, the Solomon Islands, New Caledonia, Tahiti, etc., etc., etc. So making it to the World Cup is not actually a monumental achievement anymore. It's an achievement, but it's not a monumental achievement. They started the tournament so well. The way that they played in that first half against Iran, I was bloody excited about what they could do. And then thought they went into their shells a little bit, both in that game, particularly in game two, and obviously they were up against a Belgium side who needed to win to make the playoffs, so that was always going to be brutally hard. I will bow to more superior knowledge than myself when it comes to people like Braden and others who watch a lot more football than I do, but I thought their tactical play was somewhat strange. I thought their substitutions were very bizarre. In that first game alone, you're right in the hunt and you should be beating Iran, and it takes until the 90th minute for them to make two changes, when I think every man and their dog and woman could see that there were a lot of very, very tired All Whites on the park. So I thought that was strange. They barely made any changes through the whole World Cup. I just thought it was a massive opportunity missed, and yeah, I'd term it a failure.
4: I don't disagree with a lot of that. I agree, Ari, the substitutions. I think he didn't particularly employ a lot of those players off the bench.

last game. So, you know, Chris Wood played majority of the minutes. I would give them a C as a pass for the World Cup. That would be my rating for them. I couldn't give them a B or anything because they didn't win a game. And I think the Iran game was the one they had to win. Egypt, I think people here might have underestimated actually how good they were, because I watched that game against Belgium and they shut Belgium down.

0: the style that we've come to know around the All Whites. Like, they went into their shells massively in that second game, which disappointed me, because I thought, and Pete sticks in again and said, guy, with respect, Iran are far better than us. Well, okay, in the rankings they are, but in that game they actually weren't. And that was a game that the All Whites, I think, if they had their chance again, should have and possibly would have won. Yeah.
1: I might be harsh here, but I think maybe Finn Sermon scoring early in that Egypt game is probably one of the worst things that could have happened, because after that, they started to sit back. Egypt were like, okay, we're going to... After the hydration break, they just started pumping us. And... Yeah, there were a lot of things you can look at from a tactical point of view of what went wrong. But I think heading into the tournament, I don't think they could have done anything differently. I think the Haiti loss woke them up, which was a good thing. Haiti have also gone home with 0 points as well. So that sort of shows, I guess, where we are compared to other teams. Yep. And I can't really say that I'm disappointed, or where they are now is not what I expected them. I think they've done better than my expectations going into the tournament.
2: Okay, I'm certainly not giving it a pass, Mark. If we have a New Zealand sporting team going to a World Cup of any sport and we're finishing last in our pool, I'm not having it. And if we're passing that message on to our younger generations, I'm not having it. School-wise, man for man, we're going to struggle at this World Cup, I get it. So we need to be smarter. So how can we be smarter? How can we skin the cat differently?

0: the substitutes all over the show. It's different when you get to the real. The people put Tariq into that Haiti game. Don't. Also, because you don't know their strategy. How many people did they play in the substitutes and all that sort of stuff? How many of their best players were on the park?
1: They played a pretty similar team to what they played at the World Cup.
0: Yeah, but we played through more substitutes, right? Getting people out there. So don't you Kevin, that's not a game of football. That's a warm-up game. It's not.
1: Well, I just miss the England game more because that was sort of a bit of a joke, to be honest. But yeah, go on, Guy.
2: Two quick things. One, the eight best third place teams got through, so that was even like it was a good cushion for teams who perhaps weren't as good as other teams, if that makes sense, to be able to get through, and they couldn't do that. And we should have some positivity. Elijah Just was absolutely magnificent.
1: Yeah, three goals good. At a World Cup.
2: And hopefully he gets a little bit
1: of
2: payout for hell. Let's say that.
1: So, I don't think his three goals get beaten in the next World Cup or the one after. I don't even think.
2: By a Kiwi.
1: Yeah. I think that will stand for a long time.
0: So what happens there? Does he get picked up by...
1: A lot of people in the Scotland area have said that he has earned a move to Celtic, which would be a massive move for him. I don't know if he would go to England, but a lot of people will be more aware of who he is now. So that's a positive.
2: The Herald was saying France and English clubs, French and English clubs are apparently looking at him now. That's what the Herald was reporting from Michael Burgess, who's relatively on the pulse. And is over there at the moment. So we'll see what unfolds in that. Any texts around the All Whites 8833. We were going to have a third agenda, but we went so deep in the football that we don't usually do here on Millsy and Guy, but this time we did, that we're going to have to take a break. 24 and a bit away from 4 o'clock. We will come back and perhaps chat some odds with Paul Mawate. Get to heaps of your texts as well, because there are good ones there. We'll be back shortly.
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0: 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Rural never calls winter a problem. It's just another season. Farmlands. Rural never rests. It's Millsy and Guy on Sport Nation.
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5: Bet live on your favourite sports. 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Paul Mawate with us from the TAB. Very good afternoon to you, my friend. Let's get straight to the cricket. We've just been discussing it. Look, New Zealand probably at an unbackable 105. Has it fluctuated much, or has it pretty much always been with New Zealand since the start of this test?
6: I can tell you that on the 27th at around 10 o'clock, 10 p.m., that was the start of day three, the Black Caps were out at $5.75 to win the third test. So as you correctly mentioned, they're now into $1.05. They sit in a commanding position. What do they need? Just another 6 wickets to complete the win with, 270 runs still to the good. So, yeah, if you got on them at $5.75 at the start of day three, well done to you. We have had a $5,000 bet on the Black Caps at $1.05 that was placed this morning. And we also had a $5,000 bet on under 310.5 runs in the second innings for the Black Caps at $1.87, which was successful. So, yeah, plenty of support prior to the test on the Black Caps, and it's been consistent throughout. But, yeah, they did get out to a high of $5.75.
7: All right, Paulie, Test Match Footy Week, this one. We've got the Froggies come Saturday night. It'll be good to track this market leading up to team naming and through the rest of the week. But what have we got so far?
6: Yeah, exactly. It all comes down to once the two teams have been named, doesn't it? And then we can really start to make some decisions. At the moment, the All Blacks are $1.20. The French, $4.20. The line, 11.5 point favourites, the All Blacks, to win that first test down there at Takaha Stadium. And the total at the moment is set at 58.5, of course. Weather will play no part in this game with the roof on top of Takaha. So at least we know that both teams will be able to swing the ball wide if indeed they choose to do so. But as was mentioned earlier, everyone waiting for the naming of both sides, in particular the first All Black side for Dave Rennie. So yeah, $1.20 at the moment, and there's been a bit of money for the All Blacks at $1.20. They are sliding in to a number of multis as we speak.
5: Rightio, run us through three games of the Football World Cup tomorrow. Plenty for football fans to get stuck into, 5 a.m, 8:30 and 1 p.m. What are we looking at in terms of the markets there?
6: Yeah, Brazil were warm favourites against the Japanese. They're $1.35, the Brazilians. The Japanese, $3.20. Look, we have had a little sprinkling of support for the Japanese. Technically, they've looked very, very good so far in this tournament, but this will be a huge assignment for them. The Germans, hot favourites against Paraguay. $1.14 on the Germans. Paraguay, $5.75. Germans, very, very popular at $1.14. In fact, they're popular in a whole heap of markets in that matchup there. And in the late game, the Netherlands up against the Moroccans. The Netherlands, they're $1.62. Morocco, $2.30. I'm surprised the Netherlands are as big as $1.62.

0: $1.62, and so is plenty, so are plenty of punters as well. They're happy to take the $1.62 on the Netherlands to qualify, and also $2.20 on the Netherlands to win this in regulation. So, yeah, a lot of support for the Orange Machine. And if the money's anything to go by, the Dutch will be moving through to the round of 16.
1: Outstanding, mate. Thank you so much. Paul Mawate there from the TAB. Watch and bet live on your favourite sports and racing at tab.co.nz. Please bet responsibly, R18, and make sure you check out the promotions tab on your TAB app to make the most out of your punting. The All Whites conceded 10 goals in 3 games. That's embarrassing. As long as Poms are involved in football in this country, the All Whites are doing nothing. Too many Poms. They haven't won anything in 60 years, Paul says. And Tony kind of sums up pretty much what I think I was trying to say. The All Whites, best technically we've ever had. They showed they belong at that level, but strategically, they were totally naive. There's not one single coach among the other 47 coaches at the World Cup who would have sat back and let the Iran game slip away. Let's hope that's made clear in the review.
2: Yeah, so that message from Tony is a far better explanation that I was trying to deliver before.
1: And me too.
2: Yeah, so that's... That's what I was trying to mean. Like, I just felt like there's so many ways to skin the cat. And when you're not, you know, up with the best teams in the world, you got to think outside the square and just try and do something. Mm. And we're 2-1 up, 20 to go. And I hope we were kind of planned. If we were to enter that situation, what do we do? If we're 3-0 down against Iran, what do we do? If we're 3-0 up against Iran, what do we do? If we're 2-1 up against Iran with 20 to go, what are we going to do, boys? Like, how are we going to shut this down or maintain the lead? So that Tony, well done. That's a better explanation than I can deliver.
1: Yeah, and he summed it up for me as well. So, Tony, on behalf of Millsy and I, thank you very much. 14 away from 4. We'll take a quick break. There are heaps more texts there, and we'll give a bit of time to them on the other side of this. Millsy and Guy on Sport Nation, thanks to Kogan Mobile. 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
1: I think this song was played at some point at one of the local establishments in Russell. Everyone was getting up and about. It's good stuff. Maybe that's where Lashes got it from. Got the idea to play it. With all respect, being up by one goal with 20 minutes to go and getting a draw isn't as bad as being all square with 3 minutes to go and losing. Ask South Africa. Or one up with 1 minute to go and having a draw. Ask Algeria. Thank you, Graham. At the end of the day, boys, they're just not that good. We qualified through a weak zone. End of. They'll qualify again next time and more than likely have the same result, says Josh. Stokes opening batsman so he can hit the Bears early for 2 days, says Mike from Christchurch.
2: I've got a question. So they lose tonight. They'll celebrate Stokesy. Is a 12 o'clock curfew still in place for the other boys? No, seriously, is it?
3: Ah, it's a fair question to ask, Clive.
2: So the boys all go out for a few beers in Nottingham.
3: Yeah.
2: Old trip to Jerusalem, yeah. Oldest pub in the world.
1: 11:50 though, boys. We've got to take the bus back. Well,
2: standards are standards. Exactly. Protocols are protocols. Well, he'll be right.
3: All jokes aside, that seems to be where he seemingly got the pip from.
1: Mm.
2: Yeah.
1: Well, Chris says he obviously had the shits with England cricket decision to suspend him last week when he stuck up for a teammate.
3: Yeah, no, that's all well and good. Sticking up for Gus Atkinson, supposedly they, you know, handled themselves, you know, very well in that situation. But facts are facts. They weren't actually meant to be out. Even if they weren't playing up or acting the goat, they actually weren't meant to be yet. So Stokesy's only got himself to blame there.
2: I've thought as well, do you know how they said they had the security manager out with them?
3: Yeah.
2: So was he on the curfew as well? Do you know what I mean? Like, if the security manager's with the team...
1: He's part of the team.
2: He's part of the team. So is he on curfew? Or is he being told by Stokes, no, don't worry about it, we'll just stay out?
3: That's a difficult position for the security guard to be in.
2: So what does he do?
3: Yeah.
1: So what, Stokes going to turn around to him? Piss off, mate, I'm staying out.
3: The security guard's there to let grown men make their own decisions, and if situations go west, pull them into line or protect them. But I guess team protocols are totally up to the player, not security to enforce them.
2: What's that saying? That security guard was really stuck between a rock and a hard place in that situation.
1: Steve Lancaster coming up with us after 4 o'clock, by the way. Tim says, hi guys, watch cricket all night. Can you put a fielder behind the wickets to catch a ball from the scoop? Cheers, Tim. Yep.
2: You can.
1: But it's...
2: The only issue is that you're only allowed three...
1: behind square on the leg side.
2: Two. Yeah. So they have a fine leg and say man on the hook. And if you want another one out, you tend to have him behind square, but he would stand in front of the umpire. So he's kind
1: of
2: in front.
1: Square.
2: Yeah, not behind square. So.
1: Yeah. But yes, you can. But then you've got to plug a hole somewhere else.
2: Plug a hole.
1: Or hope that the ball doesn't go where you're going to leave a massive hole.
2: Yeah, beauty of cricket.
1: Some online chat say the Stokes announcement and the way the English batters were going about their work was a message to McCullum and Key that they're anti them. Any thoughts about that, says Brad?
2: I don't buy into that. But perhaps I think Stokesy potentially could be anti-ECB.
3: Anti-establishment.

0: Yeah.
1: Surprised Mitch didn't break or fracture or chip his forearm. Good to see the rest of the boys coming to the party. Give the Poms some bounces in their send-off, I reckon. Stokes just a fig jam.
2: Yeah.
1: Beep, I'm good. Just ask me for those wondering what fig jam means.
0: Yeah.
1: Does fit the bill.
3: Oh, he
0: what
3: does,
0: about the World Test Championship points?
1: Yeah, it's a great point, Millsy.
3: But this, honestly, I've never seen a guy look like so ill post Ashes. Like, he looks horrific. Thin, gaunt, all the colour's been drained out of him.
0: Yeah.
3: Like, as people have said, there's seriously something going on there because he is a shell of himself, that bloke.
1: John says Stokes' decision in the middle of a test has just confirmed it to me that in cricket it's all about individuals, and in any sport when players put bloody cream on their faces, I'm out. Just prima donnas.
0: Who takes that in?
1: John.
3: I would find it somewhat difficult to do a team talk in cricket though, because it is very much individual and you have to, I guess, draw on your own inspiration and your own attitude to go out there and get a job done.
0: Did you hear Kane's message to one of the boys last week? Or my test runs are not actually my test runs. My runs are team runs.
3: Yeah, well, that's Kane, isn't it?
0: That's Kane.
1: I've got to read this from Jamie. This is how we'll end the hour. The English dreamed of one last toast, but Zach Folks humbled Ben Stokes. His final innings met its end as Kiwi smiles refused to bend. Daryl Mitchell stood so tall, a mighty ton to thrill us all. Then Devon Conway joined the fun, another 100 finally done. Tom Latham led with steady hand, a captain's knock so cool and grand. Three proud centuries bold and bright turned English hopes into the night. That's the kind of commitment we get to our show, Millsy, from our good people out there.
0: It's a lot of effort, that.
1: It is a lot of effort.
0: I like it.
1: And a good poem, too.
0: I do like it.
1: Thanks for that, Jamie. Coming up to 4 o'clock, Steve Lancaster, the Chief Executive of New Zealand Rugby, is with us after that. 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
5: Lima Sopawanga joins us on the line. You just won, Dagger, a lot of money not picking up the first time.
6: Yeah, that sounds about me. Sorry, guys. Hey, it's all go here this morning. Obviously, Dagger never does the morning shift in his household, so there's eggs. There's all sorts going on, so I just got a bit...
2: You can't eat yourself, bro. You don't need an egg. 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
10: 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It's just another season. 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

0: The Warriors pre-going on this two-week road trip across the pond against some, you know, heavyweights of the National Rugby League, I thought showed that they sit down to do wheeze.
1: Boys, just be the pies. How good's that?
2: It doesn't get any better than that, champion. I'll tell you what. Put up with the shit that we've put up with for the last few years. It's been a nightmare. We hate it, right? Then to come out and pump these assholes who have done nothing but put shit on us for so long. Get a big dog up, you Collingwood. You deserve it. Whoa.
1: Yeah.
3: What were they like anyway? They look pretty good. Are they real? Are they built for speed or for comfort? What'd you do with them? Motorboat? You play the motorboat? You motorboat son of a bitch. You old sailor, you. Where is

0: Wallabies will be conscious of not conceding a penalty. Sopawanga, quick hand.
1: Two minutes after four, Millsy and Guy on Sport Nation on

0: Monday, Kattery and Penthouse this hour. Steve Lancaster coming up in the not too distant future as well. After 5 o'clock, the Minister of Sport, Mark Mitchell, is with us. He currently has 2 broken ribs, but we spoke to him before the game on Saturday where he picked up those 2 broken ribs. We speak mainly to him about community sport, but we'll play that out for you at about 5 o'clock and hoping as well to get across to Australia and chat to someone who's willing to put the boot into the England performance and I suppose the Ben Stokes situation as well. No doubt there'll be a Australian or two who'll be willing to do that, so we'll try and do that between 5 and 6 o'clock as well. Your texts are flooding in, keep them coming. Melzie, you're correct, Ice could play anywhere and in fact played second five in 1997 for Auckland West and then made the Auckland Roller Mills side. Didn't start in Auckland but coaches could see true potential in him, so gave him experience. At that time he was a year younger than us, says Carlos about the Iceman, Sir yep. Michael.
1: Real deal athlete. If you're a younger person, just jump on the archives or whatever, YouTube, and just go watch Michael Jones play. He was just the man.
0: I got that sense. Yep. I mean, I saw him play a little bit, but the sense he was the man even from standing around him. Millsy, who was responsible for the black eyes, GH, Pete, Winston, or your own boot from attempting a spiral?
1: Well, GH mentally gives me black eyes all the time, every time I'm up there. But no, it was just a head clash early doors with my own teammate, actually. I went in for a tackle, drove him back, and my teammate came on the other side. We've all seen it where they two people swing around and have a wee head clash.
0: Any HIA?
1: No, my mouth guard didn't go off. Probably because my mouth guard cost about $8.
0: Didn't have a chip in it. boys, with no Super Rugby on, well done Sky Sport 1 for replaying the 2015 Rugby World Cup quarterfinal against France. What a game. Dan Carter at his absolute best, the old firm absolutely dominating world rugby, and Justin Marshall's iconic boomfer as Julian Savia crashed over in the corner. What a try that was, by the way. If Dave Rennie can get this current All Black side anywhere near that level against the box, I'll be a happy man, says Stringer from the Dirty South. And I think we'd all be pretty happy if that was the case against the French on Saturday night. We'll be down there as well, Millsy. Show down there on Friday at the Carlton, and also on Saturday if you're around. People, come say good day.
1: As I sit right now, without having to seen the team namings, we absolutely smack them.
0: You take the $1.20 and run?
1: Absolutely smack them.
2: That's a big call.
1: Well, I just think there's just a big reconnect in this team. They're reconnecting to the black jersey, the legacy of the black jersey. Rennes.
2: All positive vibes coming out at the moment.
1: All positive stuff. They got return of, you know, Gilbert Anoka's back there, and Sir Graham Henry's in there. It's just reeks of we're going to smash him and make a statement.
0: That would be so nice. First test of the year, first test under the roof in Christchurch. Do a real number on them.
1: Yeah. Just talking to the boys up north, Sir Michael and Carmo, and just the lads.
0: Just the lads.
1: You know, they sense it as well.
2: Did we lose our last test in Christchurch to Argentina? Was that our last test? Remember post Fozzie's job getting saved, we backed up next week and lost at home to Argentina.
1: That's right. When did we lose to them? Oh, the COVID over in Australia, wasn't it? COVID 2020.
2: Yep.
0: Ken. Sometimes I don't know what to make of Ken. I'm doing some wallpapering today at old Dick's place. Got you boys on. Don't really know what I'm doing, but I'm helping out. Oh, you're a man of the people, Ken.
1: We need to meet Ken.
0: Well, I think we do. Kenny, you coming to Christchurch? Let us know, 8833. If so, come to the Carlton. Say good day.
1: Well, he obviously lives in Auckland because he pops down to Green Lane Blues headquarters, so he needs to pop up to the Boozer and full-time at Kingsland at some stage.
0: That man has the pulse on everything that's going on at Blues HQ. I don't know how, but I'd like to know. G'day, boys. I think the next 3 All Blacks tests go like this. Pick your best form team for France. Debut your Hurra Blacks at the Cake Tin. Then pick the best team that has already played to defend the Garden from Doug.
2: You boys have to pick your team. Each show's picking their 23 that they want, not what you think Dave will go, but what they want.
1: So throughout all today?
2: Yeah, all today you have to pick the 23.
0: So when do you want us to start doing
1: all
0: that?
1: All right, now let me get a pencil and back of a packet of Rothmans. We'll write them down, eh? We'll get that done.
2: Or Winston's Peter Stuyvesant's.
0: So we just think about that over the next wee while?
2: Yeah, yeah. There's obviously some points of contention, probably loose forward, yep, first five and outside backs. Would be
0: possibly even front row?
2: Yeah, even front row.
0: Hooker, props, I think both of those are like good options, but what way you cut and dice it?
2: Yeah, everyone first else has made up their 23, so your boy's got to pick yours to take on the Frogs, who will still be a very, very strong French side. Don't listen to the noise about no DuPont being there or anything like that. This is a very good French side.
0: Okay.
1: Not good enough, though, I don't think, Lash.
2: Well, I hope not. But, I mean, this is a far better side that came down here first test of the year last year, and what, we snuck home by 4 points under the roof?
1: Yeah, and I think we're a far better side.
2: Oh, I hope you're right. I think we will be a far better side.
1: Where's Will Jordan at? Is he going to be okay?
2: I've been telling you for ages he was targeting France and he seems good to go.
1: Yeah, but they might just give him one more week.
2: He's available selection. Yeah, that's all you need to know.
0: He's available? They've made that public as well.
1: Yeah, okay. That's good. That excites me.
2: Yeah.
0: As I think I read that they think that Wallace Satiti is going to be available as well.
2: Good to go.
1: So everyone's good to go?
2: Everyone's good to go.
1: Oh, we just won.
0: Take the 20 cents on your dollar and run, Millsy.
1: Just one.
0: That'll go into Millsy's multi, I think.
1: Yep. Need a win. Go to the All Blacks.
0: Actually, just quickly. You poor bugger. Oh. I actually don't know what to say anymore.
1: Oh, God.
0: I didn't know if it was a good idea to bring it or not, bring it up or not, but you poor bugger.
1: Yeah, Manal.
0: Top six as well.
2: It's quite extraordinary, isn't it? That the fact that
1: an impeccable second up record. Super first up.
2: Started favourite, didn't it?
1: Started favourite. Crunched into eights into $5 favourite.
0: Just needed to run top six.
2: Top six. You can't even pick a winner, let alone a horse to run top six. And I will paint the picture. We were at the Duke of Marlborough at the bar.
1: We were.
2: Just ordered 3 pints of the good stuff as Millsy's horse was running for Millsy's multi. We saw Manal sort of fading out to finish towards the back end of the field. Millsy turned to the bartender and said, "And 3 tequilas as well, please."
1: You know, I was actually in really good headspace on way too bar.
2: Yeah.
1: And then watched that. It was, my God, it was a gut wrencher.
0: And do you know what the great thing is? You go again this week.
1: Yeah. They got tequila in the kitchen here.
0: We'll go source you some, Millsy. 4:09.
3: Millsy and Guy.
0: Well, New Zealand Rugby and Rugby Australia as well have just announced three upcoming Anzac Day tests, 2027, 2029 and 2031 between the All Blacks and the Wallabies, all over the next three cycles and in Brisbane as well. Steve Lancaster is the Chief Executive of New Zealand Rugby and he's with us now. Steve, thank you for your time. Why are they all in Australia?
4: Primarily because Rugby Australia are an important partner to us, and Australia is an

0: to have an Anzac bled in their market. And so when we started to come to this and with some intent, it morphed very quickly from having a one-off game next year to actually making this more of a fixture in the calendar. And then the Queensland government have come in behind it as well and provided support. So we've been able to confirm it has been played in Queensland for each of the three iterations.
1: Hey, Steve, I know that game and plus the two games in the Rugby Championship, that's going to involve the Bledisloe. Mm. Was there any chat around just having a one-off test match at Anzac time for the Bledisloe, do or die?
0: No, that never came up, actually. Mm. I mean, geez, that would have some stakes, wouldn't it?
1: Yeah.
0: but no. Our test match program gets locked in years in advance through the World Rugby scheduling, and so this is an addition to the existing schedule. We wouldn't have wanted to drop those two games later in the year and just have a one-off, despite the potential appeal of winner takes all.
2: So just around, you said before, Rugby Australia have been pretty keen around this for a while, and from my memory anyway, New Zealand Rugby has kind of been against it. I know you're relatively new into this role, and management was very different at those times, but perhaps what has changed in terms of your thinking that this is now a good idea?
0: Different people in key roles, I guess. And so one of the things I've recognised really early in my tenure is just how important Rugby Australia are to us as a partner, how important the market is in Australia for us, and important not just for New Zealand Rugby and the All Blacks, but also so for Super Rugby Pacific, right? We've got a Trans-Tasman competition, and we think this fixture will add a lot of interest and a lot of value for that competition as well. So, so I guess just different people at the table in the conversations. We've got an All Blacks coaching group who see some real benefit in having the team together early in these years, being World Cup years and Lions Tour year. Things always evolve over time, and our thinking just evolved over the last couple of years on this.
1: Hey, Steve, we love Super Rugby. It's such a good comp. And but I guess one of the disappointing things about it is quite often in round one, round two, our All Blacks returning from the European Tour get rested. Now we add in the Bledisloe around Anzac time. Perhaps will those All Blacks be rested, the first game back into Super Rugby post-Anzac weekend or even pre-Anzac weekend? So there's going to be more All Blacks missing from the Super teams?
0: Yeah. The expectation is not that they'll be rested after this match, so they'd come straight back into their super teams and be available for selection. And of course, every player gets managed individually in terms of where they're at and, injuries and the like. But the reality is Super Rugby is a 20-week competition, 19-week competition at present, and players have to be managed throughout it. No player will play every single game through that competition. So, as you say, the All Blacks get managed in terms of how they return back into the competition at the front end. We actually think there'll be a bit more motivation on the All Blacks part to get back in as quickly as possible with spots on the line for this test as well. So that should add some real interest to the comp. But no, this is just something that the teams will manage as they do currently in terms of ensuring that players are kept fresh right through the competition.
2: Have they been receptive to it, the New Zealand Super Rugby franchises?
0: Yep. Yeah, they have. And look, in working through this, I mean, we haven't just worked with Rugby Australia. We've worked through it extensively with all five of our

0: know, we have the opportunity to manage a buy round either, you know, on that weekend or around that weekend for teams. So we think, and so do they, that it's going to be really additive to Super Rugby and actually create even more interest.
1: While we're on Super Rugby, there's been a lot of chat on our show the last couple of weeks. With Moana now departing the ship for a year, how does the final series potentially shape up with the 10-team competition?
0: Yeah, well, that's something we've been looking at, and I don't want to get out in front of our team in terms of making the announcements, but we'll be announcing the format of Super Rugby as a 10-team comp for next year in the coming weeks, and playoff format will be a part of that.
2: Will you still want, you'd still want as many games as you can possibly have, right, so that the broadcaster is happy, number one. So does that mean that potentially you try and keep it at six teams if you can find a way?
0: Yeah, I mean, it's interesting when you look at the different permutations around the draw over the course of the competition. You don't actually see a drop-off in the number of games when you go from an 11-team comp to a 10-team comp. So that doesn't actually have a direct bearing on the playoff format. But as I said, I don't want to get ahead of our team. That'll be confirmed and announced in the next few weeks, and we can talk about it then.
2: Just lastly around that, and I respect what you've just said, but is a full home and away competition schedule, is that going to be too much? So every team plays every team, home and away?
0: Yeah. I mean, that's achievable. So again, as I was saying, you know, earlier in this chat, managing player loads are part of that. I just don't want to get into detail around what the draw or the format will be for next year, but we'll have an opportunity to talk about that in the next few weeks.
1: All right, on Friday we caught up with Winston Peters. He was sort of in behind the Moana staying in the competition for next year and just reshaping it a little bit about having more games up in Tonga and Samoa and trying to tap into the economic benefit that games in that region could benefit from. He was certainly a bit negative on it with New Zealand Rugby when it comes to the terms that he just couldn't get the backing of New Zealand Rugby, and the numbers changed from perhaps 12 million to 17 million. Is there a way forward for them to come back potentially after this one year out?
0: There absolutely is. We are as disappointed as anyone that they're not going to be in the competition next year. We passionately believe in the importance of rugby to the whole Oceania region and the importance of creating pathways for players out of Samoa and Tonga in particular, Fiji also, into professional rugby, but also having visibility on island. So we were talking to NSAT about that, but as our CFO Chris Kinraid outlined last week, we just couldn't get to a point where there was committed capital or sufficient robustness around the business case for us to have confidence that we wouldn't be back having the same conversation in a couple of years' time. So that's why we've decided not to have the license transferred for next year, but the door is absolutely open beyond next year if someone can present a robust plan.
2: As Millsy said, Winston claimed that number went up $5 million, the number that you guys said was required to keep Moana afloat. Is that true?
0: We didn't. Right? Look, and again, one of the things you would want is that anyone that's presenting a business plan has done the modelling themselves and understands what the capital is that's required. So it certainly wasn't a case of us shifting any goalposts. It was more a case of us working with the parties that were involved to actually understand what was going to be required. And so that's kind of how that played out. But again, where we got to was a position that we didn't actually have any commitments around capital for the team, and we just had to make some decisions. Again, you guys have been asking me about next year's draw and format. We just couldn't advance that work until we knew how many teams were going to be in the comp, and without any certainty around Moana Pacifica, we just couldn't be responsible. And we're accountable to our members, right, to our provincial unions as well, as to how NZ Rugby applies its resources and money. And so we had to make a prudent decision, and we had some time constraints around doing that.
2: Fair enough. Just a couple more from me anyway. We've got a great crowd, obviously, this weekend down in Christchurch, first test of the season.
0: Yeah.
2: What about in Wellington again? For Italy? Yeah, again. What about in Wellington for Italy? Yeah. How are those sales going?
0: Yeah, they're tracking okay. Like again, we track at a point in time and against where we're expecting them to be, and we're still anticipating that we'll have a full house in Wellington and again at Eden Park as well. So things are looking great. I mean, again, it's good that you've mentioned Christchurch. So yeah, Crusaders sold out 5 in a row at the back end of the season. Test sold out.

0: under 4 hours, there's something special happening there. And that's just going to build momentum, and I think that will translate into interest around other matches as well.
1: If so, you say you're hoping that Wellington is going to be a sellout, which would be fantastic. If not, at what point, or what is Wellington's future of hosting tests if that crowd isn't a sellout, if you don't get numbers that you want?
0: Oh, I mean, I wouldn't make any statements around the future of test matches in Wellington. I mean, Wellington's an important city. It's an important province for us, and they've got a great venue and a strong rugby public. So, again, we're talking hypotheticals here, right? As I say, we're anticipating that it will be sold out. If it's not, then we'll look into that and understand why not, and we'll make adjustments or changes going forward. But I wouldn't think that it's, in any case, a signal that we shouldn't be playing test rugby in Wellington. Absolutely not.
1: How pumped are you, just before we let you go, how pumped are you for the Dave Rennie, Artie Savia, etc. regime to begin this weekend?
0: Yeah, I'm very excited. I'm very excited. I feel like the proverbial kid waiting for Christmas. Really, I've had the opportunity and privilege, I guess, in some ways, of being in contact with Dave weekly since we appointed him, and so I'm really aware of the amount of preparation that's gone in, the thinking around how this team's going to come together and present on the field, and it's pretty exciting.
1: Hey, thanks, Steve. Really appreciate your time, mate. Safe travels home, and enjoy this weekend particularly. It'll be a blockbuster.
0: Yeah, we'll do. Thanks, guys.
2: Yeah, good luck. Cheers.
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3: 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Rural never calls winter a problem. It's just another season. Farmlands. Rural never rests. It's Millsy and Guy on Sport Nation.
6: After 4, Millsy and Guy on Sport Nation, thanks to Kogan Mobile and Farmlands. All sports CEOs tell you nothing and they don't answer questions. They talk around them, just like politicians. Someone says on 8833. What I did find interesting out of that was that still potential for a six-team playoff format in Super Rugby, and also seemed semi-open to a full home and away schedule when it came to Super Rugby, which I was not expecting.
7: Yeah, I would be a fan of that.
6: So would I. To that point of the texter, as you say, he didn't really say yes or no, but I did think it was interesting that he didn't immediately say that that would be too long. So we wait and see. Hi, lads, loving the show. And Millsy's references to Nottingham and ye old trip to Jerusalem. Big Forest fan here. I thought Crocombe cost us a few goals versus Iran and Egypt, and Paulson had to come in versus Belgium. I think Baisley shirked at making the big calls when we needed him to because he didn't want to hurt players' feelings. His comments since the final game go on about team culture, and I love working with these boys, etc. Also totally agree with your views on Stokes. Keep up the good work, lads. Thank you very much for that text. And yeah, I would have liked to have seen a little change in goal around the All Whites at some point in that tournament for them. Nearly 27 after 4. Time for one of my favourite segments of the week, and that is the Cattery. Samuel Lashes, Casey.
8: Certainly is, little master. There they go, the old screeching cats. We update as to who is in it currently as it stands. Chloe Swarbrick, of course, and we were telling that to a few of her, I guess, friends in Parliament over the weekend, and they were all...
6: couple of giggles.
8: Yeah, got a bit of a chuckle out of Chloe's residence there in the Cattery.
7: They're all on board, eh?
8: Yep. Double standards are in there and remain in there, little master. You
6: can't actually remember what mine was. But yeah, I got frustrated with double standards. We were talking about that at some point.
8: 50th milestone, stay in. The Dragons, they lost again so they could stay in. Leg injuries, they were coming out actually. Rob from the text machine, he's still in there. Been disappointed in Rob's behaviour in recent times. HIA protocols, well, due to you with your two black eyes and the lack of an HIA, Millsy, maybe they should stay in. The Broncos, bad to worse for them, they can stay in. And the White Ferns, home early defending their crown, well, they can stay in for sure, the White Ferns.
6: Correct.
8: Right, so that means who's going in? Braden Harrison, youngest, first.
9: Youngest.
8: Away you go.
9: There we go. I've been keeping up with the World Cup over the weekend, and I was disappointed, shocked, and honestly disgraced to see the performance that Uruguay put out over this World Cup. To get 2 points from a group containing Saudi Arabia, Cape Verde, fair enough, and Spain.

0: To get 2 points from that is just disgraceful. The way they played in that game as well against Spain was also disgraceful. The red card that they got towards the end was also probably one of the worst challenges I've seen at the World Cup. Studs up straight on the Spanish player. The guy knew that he was going home, so just thought, I'm just going to take it out on the Spanish guy. And also the reaction from their coach Bielsa in the post-match press conference, getting a bit antsy, telling reporters to hurry up and ask the questions. Just all-round bad vibes from Uruguay, and they can go home and with their tails between their legs. To be fair, they're gone. Former world champions as well. So now they're gone, and they're in the category for me as well.
1: Fair enough.
2: Yeah, that is fair.
1: That'll shock people in Uruguay when they find out that their football team's in the category, but it does go global, the category.
2: It does. It does. Guy Havout, we'll go to you next, please.
1: I'm going to put the All Whites in there. Had my piece to say about them earlier in the show. I thought they were disappointing. Opportunity missed. Massive failure. I think they go in there, the All Whites. And will I say this? Yeah, I will.
2: Oh, here he goes. Here he goes.
1: The whole Tim Payne thing was, yeah, okay. Initially I was like, oh, that's kind of funny. Good on him.
2: Mm-hmm.
1: He was woeful. He was like a sieve in the defence for the All Whites. So I don't know if there's an extra area of the category where Tim can go, but anyway, the All Whites go in there.
2: All Whites go in there. Rightio.
3: Well, I guess, Lash, it's about over recent events, people that make things about themselves. So I'm going to put selfishness in the category. Yep. So we've discussed it a little bit early on about some things that have happened in world sport over the last 24 hours. But when people put themselves before the team, selfishness can go into the category.
2: Okay. And rightly so too. So that being said, we've got

0: In my 30th year, some people may be surprised that there was a first time for everything over the weekend. And there certainly was for me. And I had the, I'll stop short of saying privilege, opportunity to have and try my first hangi.
1: You're not actually going...
2: You're not putting a hangi in the
0: category. Over the weekend.
2: Because that was like gorgeous,
1: was
2: beautiful food.
1: So good.
0: Now you could...
1: The meat was
0: delicious. Travel far and wide before you find something more overrated than a hangi.
1: Oh,
2: that was like outstanding
0: that
2: food.
0: There, I wouldn't go across the road for a hangi.
2: See, now... You're an odd individual.
1: Correct. I like, just found out even more so.
2: The Russell Wharf is like a big, you know, thing up there.
0: Yeah.
2: And you jump in the ocean.
0: Yeah.
2: And you weren't having any of that either. None of it.
0: Kyle.
2: Yes.
0: Why would I want to jump in to the cold ocean in the middle of winter, get my body temperature below the normal required amount at risk of getting sick and it's test match football season? Okay. I need to be in Christchurch firing on all cylinders. I do not need to be having a cold. So I was never jumping off the wharf. That was non-negotiable.
2: Mm.
0: If I did, one thing's for certain, that hangi wouldn't have brought me right.
1: I'm astounded by this.
0: Yeah, well, no, you're not, though. You don't even like it, Guy. You're just saying it.
2: We were talking about it just before.
1: Yeah, we actually were in here saying how good the food was.
0: Were you? Nah, the hangi. They can go on the cattery.
2: Okay.
0: All smoke, no hangi, and that proved to be the case when it comes to... Oh, yeah, I could actually still taste it.
2: Oh, good.
0: Mm. That goes in the cattery. There you go. That's your round of cattery entrance.
1: I cannot
0: Uruguay,
1: believe
0: that. The All Whites, selfishness, and the cattery. The hungy.
1: Hi, lads. Probably too late, but Brian Harman needs to go into the cattery. Disgraceful last 9 holes to miss the top 20 and deny the bookie beater coming
2: in.
1: Yeah, so cheers, Jason.
2: I've heard a lot about this today.
1: Have you?
2: That's the first
1: I've heard of it.
2: Basically, pooed his pants from reports.
1: David Bielski's bookie beater.
2: Yeah.
1: And missed the top 20.
2: I think a lot of people were on him this weekend.
1: So what happened? I need to find him in the...
2: Because he started the round, I think, off like birdie, like quite a few birdies. And he put one in the drink on 15 and his game certainly went to custard.
1: I'm just going down the leaderboard at the moment and trying to find his name. Finished 12 under.
2: Yeah.
1: 3 bogeys in the last 5 holes.
2: Yeah, put one
1: Otherwise,
2: in the drink.
1: 38 on the back 9 alone. Goodness me.
2: Yeah, what do you have? How did he start? Did he have like 4 birdies in a row on the front 9?
1: Yeah, he did.
2: Yeah.
1: Birdied the first 4 holes.
2: Yeah, there you go. Yeah.
1: 4 under on the front 9. Crikey.
2: Okay.
1: And Lashes is copping it. Treason. Lashes A, born in the deep south, entitled cheese roll in his mouth. Put Lashes in the cattery for his lack of being a Kiwi and wanting to enjoy New Zealand's finest.
2: Entitled cheese roll. Oh, that's a great cheese.
0: Give me a cheese roll any day.
2: Oh, you are off your rocker.
0: What?
2: What, a cheese roll over what we had on Saturday night?
0: Correct.
2: Oh, you're a nuffy.
0: Yeah.
2: You're a nuffy.
0: Boys, you like what you like and like.
2: Oh, you are a nuffy.
0: I just saw that it was talked up and just didn't really deliver. The food all across the weekend outside of that was top draw. But I thought,
1: how good was that calamari on Friday night?
0: Yeah, superb. Yeah, my half chicken, glorious stuff. But I think hangi, the way it's cooked and the smoke, not for me.
1: Jeez, Lashes has switched on today. Had a few hangi in my time and it's absolute rubbish each time, Brad says.
0: Correct.
1: So you've got some support. Has Lash lost his virginity yet? Holy guacamole, you don't get a cold by jumping into cold water.
0: Yeah, but, and that's fair enough. You probably don't. But
2: yeah, bugs give you the cold, not cold water.
0: Yeah,
2: otherwise,
0: I know.
2: All these people doing these bloody ice baths around the joint all got colds.
0: That's a good point, Kyle. But there's no way I was doing it. I was there to have a good time, represent, you know, Sport Nation, the Millsy and Guy show, have a couple of cold ones with some influential people in New Zealand, try, you know, movers and shakers and make some things happen when it comes to community sport, raise money for charity.
2: Yep.
0: Didn't need to be running out on the wharf and jumping into the cold water.
2: It's a rite of passage up there. Tell you what, the locals would have respected you.
0: Well, yeah, and you know my thoughts on locals. What is a disgrace is that the locals don't want the bridge up there.
2: No, you don't want the bridge.
0: That is a handbrake to productivity.
2: No, you don't want the bridge up there. Got to keep people out.
0: I get some more support there. I agree with Lash's cheese rolls over a hangy. Yeah. You ever had a good

0: cheese roll, Kyle?
1: I'm not too sure if I have.
0: Well, there you go. There you
1: go. So a bit of white death and a bit of cheese, and melted cheese in the middle.
0: Bit of onion, bit of butter, bit of salt. Oh, glorious. Over.
2: 23 and a half away from five. Oh, I can't believe that. Now I'm worried about who he's going to put in the penthouse. We'll do that on the other side of this. Keep your texts coming through. 8833. Melzy, a guy on Sport Nation. Thanks to the team at Farmlands. Rural never calls winter a problem. It's just another season. Farmlands, rural never rests.
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3: 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It's just another season. 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
2: Away from five, a couple of late nominations for the category. Ben Stokes,

0: selfish action retiring mid-test. Mitchell is the test hero with century and superb catches, especially Stokes in the second innings, says Martin. Thanks for that, mate. And boys, Richie can go in the category. Did you see his comment on Facebook with the interview with Winnie? He suggests Millsy was on the Green Party list.
1: Who said that?
0: Some bloke on a Facebook comments off our interview with Winnie.
1: The Winnie interview was a real highlight in my life, and in the bridal suite of the Duke. But the best part of the Winnie chat was in the ad break.
0: Yeah, how good was he?
1: We were really solving politics in New Zealand.
0: Really delving into the good and bad people around the joint. It was good stuff. Maybe the Lash was a bit self-conscious with his Manu technique off the Russell Wharf. Would be sent straight to the cattery by the naughty North locals. Lashes, first it was pints, now it's a hungy. It's official, you're not a Kiwi. Great show, boys, says Kev. Put him in the cattery with his plethora of scatter cushions because it's going to be a long lag. Lash, bang on. Hungy is terrible. Crockpot is superior. Sorry, lads, Lashes needs to spend a week in the cattery. Lashes, you're in the wrong part of our country to put down our hungy up here, bro. I agree with Lashes. Cheese rolls over hungy any day.
1: And I've just had hot off the press, a message from one of the locals, 1GH, who believed that the locals should have thrown the old Lash off the wall themselves.
0: I very much agree, GH. And I was disappointed that you didn't just grab him by his legs and his hands and toss him in.
2: Oh, jeez. Hey, you like what you like in life. That's what I'm all... Life's too short to eat things and consume things you don't enjoy. And I'm glad I tried it. It's taken me, you know, the best part of 30 years. However, I certainly won't be hurrying back, okay?
1: All right, well, next week down south, do they do these cheese rolls things in Texas, Christchurch?
2: Yeah, of course, mate.
1: Oh, you can find me one next week.
2: Yeah, I will.
1: Okay.
2: Consider it done.
0: Penthouse time. Couple of quick nominations from the listeners. Carl wants Ben Sears in there for sticking it out in tough batting conditions with Mitchell to get Darryl to his 100. Yeah. And surely Winston has to be in there. He was all class on Friday and put the hosts to shame with his immaculate dress code. Even managed to call someone Sunshine.
1: Yep. He did.
0: Look, I think Darryl Mitchell... Is anyone putting Darryl Mitchell in there? I think he just automatically goes...
1: Just goes in
0: there.
1: Yeah, it
0: just
1: was
0: as a
1: tough.
0: Group, just as a group appointment.
1: It was pretty tough what he was doing last night, for sure.
2: Oh, you're just speaking on behalf of me now, are you?
0: Correct. And while I am, the hungy can go in there as well.
2: Yeah.
0: Right, what's happening in the penthouse?
2: Braden saying batting order, mate. What do you got for us?
3: Well, I've got a couple that come to mind. I want to give an honourable mention to Tanner Stowers-Smith for his try-saving tackle for the Warriors. I thought it was a great effort from the big man.
2: Yeah.
3: But they did lose that game, so it didn't really affect the outcome. So I am going to go with the Mystics winning the ANZ Premiership over the weekend. Maya Wilson finally winning an ANZ ring after, I think, her fourth attempt, which is just crazy. So, yeah, congrats to them for winning the ANZ Premiership on the weekend, beating the Steel by, I think, 10 points or something. So, yeah, really good result for them.
0: Well said. Maya, welcome to the penthouse. Mm. Enjoy your stay.
1: Maya, yeah.
0: Inside your teammates. Brilliant stuff. Friend of the show. Off and on here.
1: Good percentage as well in that final.
0: Good shooter.
1: Yep.
2: Little master.
0: I am going to put Ricky, Anton, Bridget and Jane all in the penthouse. They run the show at the Duke. They looked after us amazingly.
2: Yeah.
0: Nothing was forgotten. Everything was just run so smoothly. Food was great.
2: Bar was
0: humming. Just a magical spot. And they were so good to us. So that quartet can enjoy a week in the penthouse.
2: Brilliant.
0: Amongst a lot of other people around Russell, but... Yeah, I'll just go
2: Joey Jovic.
0: Yeah, great man. What a human being.
1: Joey Jovic was in good form, actually.
0: Terrific man.
1: So I've got a couple of things. I had a feeling this morning when I got up, you know, had a look in the mirror, checked over myself to see if I was all in one piece, and I just had eye contact with myself and I thought, it's All Black Week. Flick the switch.
2: Yeah.
1: Get engaged and start ramping up through the week. The 5-day test match in here, into the road trip down to Texas and Christchurch for this test. I love that feeling.
2: Mm.
1: And so on the back of that, I'm going to put, over the weekend, of course, we only experience what we experience, but Sir Michael Jones. Just to be re-engaged with Sir Michael again, just a legend of a human and one of our all-time greats. If I go through life with not, or working at

0: the station not putting Sir Michael Jones into the penthouse, I've got problems. So he needs to go on at some stage, and he can go on now.
1: Brilliant.
2: Yeah, and very much looking forward to you all hearing our Tuesday feature with him tomorrow as well, between 5 and 6.
1: Yeah, no, we look forward to that. For me, look, there was a time there on Saturday where we watched the netball and then we kind of dispersed and Millsy went off with the team to, you know, get into the swing of things, and Guy and I had about a couple of hours to kill, so we naturally decided to head to the punter and have a couple of cold ones. And then we made our way to the game, the Rumble and Russell, and fair dinkum, there was a time there where I was dead set thinking, geez, I'd rather be at the pub right now. But, and I said to Guy, I thought, it would make for great radio content if we actually never showed up here and we actually just stayed at the pub. But I knew we were going to be rewarded with our attendance, and boy, weren't we. When this young sort of 21, 22-year-old whippersnapper decided to tuck the ball under his arm and show and go, and Kyle Mills showed him the outside, and I thought the 47-year-old former international cricketer was in trouble. I thought he was going to concede a line break, but then you saw him just drop it back a couple of gears, chase him down, and one of the great ankle taps of all time. Just a guy that shows that competitive spirit and his competitive nature still burns bright. And the effort play there, it was state of origin. Like, I know Braden Harrison talked about, Tanner Stowers-Smith, the try-saver for the Warriors, Kalen Ponga last night for the chase down for the Newcastle Knights to win the match, and Kyle Mills with that ankle tap. Just the effort, I thought, deserved for you to be put in the category. There you go, mate.
2: Well, thank you, Lashes. He's not in the category, he's in the penthouse.
1: Yeah. Well, sorry, I'm just so used. Maybe, you know, Millsy's multi should be in the category, yeah. but we'll go him in the penthouse.
0: I respect that coming from you, because you're a tough judge and you're an honest man. Yes. We've already seen that over the show already. But that was a classic case of old bull, young bull.
1: Yeah.
0: He was quicker than me,
1: without question. Without question.
0: But the old bull, it's about lines and angles, you know? How to cramp him. And I just ran a better line than what he chose to do. Mm. And I anticipated his move. And, yeah, no, that was... it would have been all on after that if he got in, because they would have been within a try.
1: Mm. Big time.
2: I was a match-saving moment, Mills.
1: All the 13-plus punters were loving you.
2: Also, shout out to our mate who's a late penthouse nomination from the Pie here, Sports Bar, who spent the 2 hours with us yarning and punting. Yeah. He won't be listening.
1: Yeah.
2: But shout out to you. I don't know your name, but you are a gem to
1: good
2: be
1: local.
2: Around. Yep, too right. Right, who's going in the Odorine suite? Or should we take a break and decide that on the other side of the break?
1: We can do
2: We'll do that. 11 away from 5.
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4: 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It's a bit hard not to know a little bit about it. There's some aspects of the game which will never make sense to me.
3: Mornings with Tony Johnson. 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
1: Certainly is, where it is fast approaching 5 o'clock here on the show. Brian says, I'll stick up for you, Lashes. Not everyone likes hungy food, just like everyone doesn't like broad beans. I think that he's talking out of his left ear, but not everyone likes it. Maybe he's too urbanised.
2: Exactly. So I say, life's too short. Eat what you enjoy, Kyle. Do what you enjoy.
1: Lash, surely you're skilled enough to whip up some cheese rolls tonight and bring them into the show tomorrow. There's maybe three or four ingredients. Come on, young man, step up when your southern roots need you the most. From Mark.
2: Yeah, look, that's a fair point, but do you know, I'm not skilled enough probably for that. My culinary skills are somewhat limited. And that's actually, I was actually had the displeasure of watching MasterChef last night, right? And you got the judges, right? There's four judges. Three of them are very, very, you know, highly qualified chefs, well decorated. And then the other judge is a food critic. That actually doesn't sit well with me, Kyle.
3: Why?
2: Well, like, she can't cook the stuff, right? But she's happy to judge others that are doing it. You know what I mean? Like, I just don't rate that.
3: Yeah.
2: And that's why I'd never bring in cheese rolls or attempt to cook, because I can't.
3: Hey, so up here,
2: yeah.
3: If you're working throughout the day, you go pop into the bakery.
2: Yeah.
3: Most people, what I would get is a steak pie with a wee apple square or apple turnover to chase, depends what's there.
2: Yeah.
3: So down south in Dunners, you're going in to get a cheese roll.
2: Well, I could definitely get a cheese roll, yeah.
3: Is that what you do? You go to the bakery?
2: It'd be one of many options. Do you know why? Because the bakeries down south are far, far better.
3: Superior than the bakeries in the north?
2: Oh, without question.
3: How are you? This is a great
2: question. Were you about to say, how am I judging that?
3: Yeah, this is a great question. So you're saying the South Island bakeries are far better than North Island bakeries?
2: Well, I'd say there's the South Island, then there's Daylight, and potentially Stewart Island after that, and then there'd be the North Island.
3: On what
2: Island.
3: Basis?
2: They're just better. Better quality, a better range. The Golden Pie Angle down there in Canterbury. Honestly, and I'll argue to the hills on this, South Island bakeries, lengths better than North Island bakeries. Lengths better.
3: I'm not convinced on that.
2: Oh.
3: I know a couple of decent joints up here in the north.
2: Yeah, but that's because your standards are so poor.
3: My standards are poor.
2: Yeah. Hey, we're down to the Golden Pie Angle this week. I'll take you. And I tell
3: Please
2: you what.
3: Do.
2: Yeah. Nah, actually, your waistline doesn't need that.

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3: It's a team job in the end, and I know there was like one-on-one misses, and these things are going to happen, you know, and he might have had a off day, but what has he done over the past month or so? You know, he's been outstanding for the Warriors, I thought. We talk about what Charles Nicol-Klock said, four tries. Well, who was the one that assisted for the majority of them?
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0: Turn it up this July with the new NRLW season. 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Don't miss out. The action starts July 2 and the Warriors' first home game Sunday, July 5 at 3:45 p.m. Only on Sky Sport.
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11: 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It's just another season. 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

0: 1976, I've been out of the team for 2.5 years. I was recalled against Pakistan. I went off alcohol for a month. I arrived here. I netted strongly the morning before the game. The day before, I went to lunch, and Rod Marsh said to me, "What are you doing this afternoon, Skull?" I said, "I'm going to my room and visualising getting wickets tomorrow." He said, "Well, you're coming to the West End Brewery to visualise drinking 8 hours of piss with us." So I did, and they carried my body ceremonially burial style through the foyer of the hotel at midnight. The next morning I was in these dressing rooms downstairs and I was having an up and under, and people say, "Gee, Skull's nervous." Nah.
1: What you do with them?
2: On 2 minutes after five, Millsy and Guy on Sport Nation for another hour for this Monday. As we said, we are down in Christchurch on Friday for the build-up to the first test of the year. We'll be at the Carlton at the usual time of 3 till 6. And then we're going to do a special show as well on Saturday from 1 till 3. So if you are around, come in, say good day, have a pint, chew the fat, talk some footy, get excited for the first test of the year, which I am pumped up about, Millsy.
3: Test match footy, little master. No, it starts.
2: No better.
3: We're into it. Why haven't you played the French national anthem yet, Lash?
4: Yeah, that will be getting played.
3: Okay. No, I'm up for it. Just the expectation with, like, it's a fresh start. Mm. Ren's there and no bullshit Barnsley.
4: Yeah.
3: Just to see what they can produce first up. Been in camp for a week. Another week to go. That's enough.
4: That'll fast become real for Barnsley and Rennie, and that's a different type of pressure cooker, isn't it?
3: Mm.
4: Got to hit the ground running.
3: And they will. Under the roof?
4: Yeah.
3: Fast footy?
4: Oh, I think it'll be... Shapes is a great game.
3: You said an interesting point on the weekend, Lash.
4: What's
3: you
4: that?
3: Told me the French are in Brisbane.
4: Yeah.
3: Don't get in town until...
4: Thursday. Tell me. Yeah.
2: That seems odd.
4: Thursday night, yeah.
2: That seems very odd.
4: Well, they are the French.
2: I would have thought that you would have brought them over Tuesday, kind of at the latest.
3: Oh, they're not happy with the South Island Bakery game, because they just want to stay in Brisbane. No. That's the reason.
4: No,
3: the croissants.
4: Not. No, it's not.
3: It is.
4: No, they'll do very good croissants down there as well.
2: Lashes is so good at clickbait, he definitely gets the listeners and you boys wound up.
4: Yeah,
2: he is a pro in it.
4: It's true, but there is no bullshit when it comes to the South Island Bakeries.
3: I think there's a lot of bullshit that comes out of your mouth.
2: Yeah, correct. Okay. Should we crowdfund a flight for Lashes back to Dunedin one way? There'd be a few people probably supportive of that.
3: Yeah, no, we love them.
2: Nah.
3: We love them here.
2: South Island, hands down. PJ's Pies, Jimmy's Pies, Sheffield Pies. What does the North Island have?
3: Motueka Pies, Ponsonby Pies, Mobile Corner Bakery Pies.
4: Isn't Motueka in the South Island?
3: No. not Motueka.
4: Jeez, Kyle.
3: I'll do, it's just down the road there as you head south.
4: Oh, yeah, they're so good you don't even know it. Yeah.
2: Jimmy's Pies are very good.
3: Makatu. Is it Makatu Pies? I think it's Makatu Pies.
5: Night and Day Pies?
3: No, not night. Makatu Pies.
2: Boys, you're in Christchurch this week. The Butcher's Pie Shop, Sheffield Pie Shop, pies and coffees, all highly recommended. Mm. It's because South Island bakeries don't tend to enter the New Zealand pie comp that they don't get the recognition they deserve.
4: Yeah,
2: from Andrew down there.
4: It's dead right from Andrew. Well, I don't need an Oscar to tell me what's a good flick, do I? I don't need some bloke from the New Zealand Pie Award saying that that's a good pie. I know a good pie. I know a good bakery, and they all are in the South.
2: Well, Harlem Shine wants you in the dungeon of the Cattery.
4: Oh, yeah.
2: Doesn't like the Hungy and doesn't like the Warriors.
4: Yep, no, it was somewhat enjoyable to see the Dolphins get home late.
3: That was disappointing, wasn't it? Jeez, that was disappointing.
2: That was tough to stomach, Millsy.
3: Yeah.
2: Did take the air out of the bar for about 5 seconds, and then everyone remembered that they were holding a beer and that everything was okay.
3: Well, yeah. I actually left the joint with 2 minutes to go because they were up.
2: Yeah. came back, and what do you know?
4: Yeah. That was to get some fresh air to compose yourself after Millsy's multi went down, though.
3: No, I actually went to the after-match function.
4: Oh, all right.
3: Mm.
2: What food do they serve in the Odin Ryan suite? Would it be hungy or just endless platters of cheese rolls? And we have to put someone in the Odin Ryan suite or a group in the Odin Ryan suite. I suspect in the Odin Ryan suite, it's kind of like the Masters. You set your own menu.
3: Yeah.
2: Whatever you want gets served.
4: Yeah, but, okay, here's a question for the listeners. I still get them going. No, when you think about it, though, right, you got all the pies from down south and the great bakeries in greatest in New Zealand. You got your bluff oysters, etc. You got certain cuisines that are relative to certain parts of the country. All the good white bait from down south. Like, who wins that war? Ireland versus...

0: to Ireland when it comes to local cuisine?
1: Well, when it comes to oysters, it's definitely the Bluff ones.
0: Yeah.
1: You can't, like, the Bluffy oysters.
0: Who wins the battle of the wines? I think that'll go to the south, Central Otago and Marlborough.
1: Well, yeah, it depends what you drink. So I drink the Pinot Noir
0: at
1: Central Otago.
0: Yep.
1: But other parts of the country specialise in the different types, right?
0: Yeah, for sure. But those big regions, the Marlborough region and the Central Otago region for wine.
1: All right, carry on. Next question.
0: Well, I'm just trying to think of other, local beers. Canterbury Draft, Spates, Ranfurly Draft.
2: Does Canterbury Draft still exist?
0: Probably not.
2: I don't know if it does.
0: I'd be interested to get some other thoughts of some real iconic staples in New Zealand cuisine that are real localised and represent the North Island or certain regions.
2: Lashes, if you don't like a hungy, that's unpatriotic, as Watto would say. Give yourself an uppercut before one of the boys from the East Coast does. Someone says on 8833.
0: It's all good stuff. It's all good stuff.
2: Headlines?
0: Yep, can do some headlines. Okay. Braden's got them. Let's get to them right now.
3: Yeah, well, time for some headlines. Thanks to Night and Day. They've got it when you want it at Night and Day. Kiwi Formula One driver Liam Lawson has continued his impressive run of form this season, securing points for a fourth consecutive race with a ninth place finish at the Austrian Grand Prix. The Racing Bulls driver started and finished ninth at the Red Bull Ring in Spielberg in scorching conditions. George Russell, the Brit, converted pole position into his second victory of the season, holding off Red Bull's Max Verstappen by just 1.6 seconds. And a bit closer to home, New Zealand athletics great and fitness pioneer Les Mills has passed away at the age of 91. A three-time Olympian and five-time Commonwealth Games medalist, Mills was one of the country's most accomplished field athletes, representing New Zealand in the shot put and discus across two decades. His greatest achievement came at the 1966 Commonwealth Games, where he won gold in the discus. And some news for Warriors today, the Riley Price is returning after 10 years in Australia to take up a two-year deal with the Warriors. The three-game NRL forward is joining the club on a mid-season transfer from Queensland Cup club Redcliffe, starting on a development contract to the end of 2026 before moving into the top 30 NRL next year. Those are your sports news updates brought to you by Night and Day. Grab a slice for just $3 every day in June at Night and Day.
2: Good on you, Braden. Thank you for that. When you talk pies, the text machine just goes through the roof. Mutton bird pies, a lot of people are talking about.
1: I just don't like it when pies get too fancy. There's a joint down in Central Otago somewhere. Oh, it's got a famous name, but I just wanted a steak pie, and it was like Southern Seal mixed with eggplant from South America and butter pie.
0: Oh, yeah?
1: Just give me a steak pie.
2: Just give me my mince and cheese or my steak and cheese.
1: I hate how joints get too fancy when it comes to pies.
0: Yeah, you're probably fair. But, I mean, you are high-end bakeries and then you're run-of-the-mill bakeries.
1: Mm.
0: So that's fair. you guys are actually... Well, God, you're from the South Island, but Millsy, you've actually got a real lack of options up here, don't you? Even the fish. Do you get blue cod up here?
2: Don't you mean fish?
1: I've got the best fish in the world, the Bay of Islands.
0: But do you get
1: Bay of Islands?
0: Do you get blue cod up here?
2: Very good.
1: Yeah, blue cod's very good.
0: I don't know.
2: Up here is great, though.
0: Do you reckon
1: the blue cod, they just...
0: What?
1: Nah, not having you.
0: Well, every place I go to since I've been up here doesn't have blue cod. It's all just snapper.
1: Yeah, you're not happy with snapper?
0: Well, blue cod blows it out of the water. This is what I'm saying. In the battle of cuisines and food, island versus island, I think we're about
1: 6-0. So the South Island have better fish than the North Island?
0: Yeah, correct.
2: Apparently so, Millsy.
0: They do. Far better fish.
1: All right.
0: Do you not agree?
1: No, I don't agree.
0: Okay.
1: I'm a fan of the blue cod.
0: Yeah.
1: Yeah.
0: And as a staple on restaurant menus.
1: Do you get marlin down there?
0: No. That I've seen.
1: No, you wouldn't have.
0: No.
1: That involves going on the boat and going out in the water.
2: It involves leaving the shore.
1: And the pub.
2: And you were moaning about the little car ferry from one side over to Russell, which takes about 5 minutes.
1: Oh, the drama about it.
2: Why are we going over the ocean?
0: Boys, now you're just fabricating shit. I did not say that. Okay? What I will tell you is that, to put a pin in this, North Island versus South Island. South Island, just one horse race when it comes to cuisine.
2: Except for the text that's just come in that says, trust this fat bastard who's eaten pies for over 40 years all over this great country. You haven't had one till you've been to Naked Meats in Tipuna. So there you go. That might just put a full stop on things for now anyway. 12 after 5, Millsy and Guy on Sport Nation coming to you live from the Kogan Mobile Studio. 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
4: Millsy and Guy.
2: Well, on Saturday morning, amongst other people, we caught up with the Minister of Sport, who now is sporting two broken ribs. His name is Mark Mitchell. And we just thought we'd keep this question even though the game has been played, because we started by asking him how he was feeling ahead of the rumble in the Russell.
5: It'd be fair to say there's a lot of nervous energy. I haven't played for about 2 years, but I love my rugby, and it'll be awesome to get out and support rugby for life, and keep an eye on Kyle. We'll both be.
2: Yeah, please do that.
6: Yeah. We'll be hiding in the corners.
5: Yeah, exactly. We'll be hiding in the, exactly hiding behind Ford packs.
2: Community sport, obviously we're up here for a community event and, you know, raising money for Rugby for Life, as you say, and community sport in general.
5: Yeah.
2: Where do you see that space in New Zealand at the moment? What are the biggest challenges when it comes to community sport in this country?
5: Some of the biggest challenges are volunteers, especially with school sport. And I think that we need to have a relentless focus back on grassroots sport. If you get grassroots sport right, then you've got increased participation, you get more of our kids involved. You know, the elite and the high performance stuff will look after itself, but we've got to have that grassroots sport looked after.
6: Yeah, because I do have a gripe, Mark. I'm going to hit you up about it.
5: Yep.
6: But I've got kids who are 16, 14 and 10, and they just go to state schools, the public schools around the country. I think you're right. The private schools run really good systems.
5: Yep.
6: But sometimes it's not like when I grew up. I hate to hark back to the good old days.
5: I agree.
6: But
5: yep.
6: They're out there at the minute across the country. We've got teams who turn up to practice during the week and there's no one there to take them.
5: Yep.
6: There's no coaches. It's hard to get a team together. And I don't know what's happened in the last 20 years, but there's a real disconnect, I believe, between schools and clubs and all the major associations that sit above at times. And it's not so much about developing players to be elite sports people. It's more, the most important thing is about keeping people together, keeping people engaged in sport. But you need those father figures and those elders there to help drive it.
5: Yep.
6: In my opinion, they've gone missing.
5: Mm-hmm. I agree with you completely, and there's probably a whole lot of complex reasons around that, but the fact of the matter is we've just got to go right at the problem, and that is trying to re-engage those parents, those teachers in schools. A big part of it is the principal. If the principal is passionate about sport and recreation, they understand and they can see the importance and the value of it, then that culture will get driven through the school. If they don't, then you've got problems. I agree with you completely. As a father growing up, I had 7 kids. I coached both my son's and my daughter's teams, and I loved it. We have gone away from that, and somehow we have to try and find a way of reigniting that passion and parents and teachers to say, you know, it's got to come from the heart, but this is one of the best investments we can make in our young people, is getting them passionate about sport, getting them engaged with sport, team sport, so positive. I think that from my side of it as Minister and Sport NZ I would like to see us be able to coordinate across the codes and sports better in terms of really coming up with a robust strategy that everyone can buy into to get more grassroots sport engagement, get our kids involved in sport.
2: Is there too much focus from a lot of people on trying to get their kids to an elite level as opposed to just enjoying the game for what it is?
5: Yeah, I think a lot of our sports administrators and sports people and coaches would probably bring that forward as being an issue, is that if a kid can't see a pathway into an elite academy or something like that, then they sort of scratch their head and wonder why they should be involved. And that's why I think we have to move back to that relentless focus on grassroots sport, getting our kids involved, enjoying the camaraderie, enjoying everything that sport brings. And I think talking to Cole's point is that I've put a lot of money and focus into reaching kids that have got barriers in their way to be able to participate in sport. The reason why I've done that is because, you, generally speaking, you put them around the best mentors and role models that you've got. And a lot of the kids that are sort of on a fast track into the criminal justice system or youth justice system are missing that.

0: And we kind of don't talk about it enough, and we don't really put enough value on it. It can have a massive positive impact on young people's lives. And when you hear our elite sports people that have had great careers speak, many of them will say, it was sport that changed the direction of my life. And so, you know, it's just, especially today, when you look at the amount of global uncertainty and, you know, historical alliances being challenged, our kids see all this and they read it all, and that sport can be something that they can keep them grounded. It's something that they can trust in their lives, something they can engage in. So it's never been more important in my view.
1: I totally agree with all that, Mark. And again, when I was a boy, the shops weren't open.
2: He always does this.
1: The malls and the shops weren't open on the weekend. And so the place to hang out for mums and dads and the family was at the local club.
0: Yep.
1: And clubs are, not so much in the rural areas of New Zealand, but certainly in the city, some of the clubs are really struggling to get people to spend some money at the bar or the cafe. Is there a way forward that potentially some of the sports, say, a rugby club, a football club, and a cricket club actually coming together and combining? Because at the minute, they're all separate all over the show, trying to fight their own cause and fight for their own backyard. There's almost too many clubs in many respects. Perhaps a pathway forward could be that clubs come together and have the one facility but better resources.
0: Yeah, I mean that could be one answer, without a doubt. And I think that clubs themselves are all trying to figure out what they look like in the future, how they do attract more players, or so yes, there might be some rationalisation around whether or not they consolidate down to one club, and that's happened before. Around the country. But I firmly believe that if we can reignite passion for sport, if we can get that really strong volunteer and parent base going, if we can get our kids engaged at that grassroots level, it'll actually take care of a lot of those problems.
1: Yep.
0: But we just got to have a united focus on that. And to be honest with you, as sports minister, I get to go around the country. I get the privilege of sitting down and talking with all the codes of different sports, the administrators. They're all doing the best that they can for their sport. But we don't have a unified vision in terms of, it doesn't matter what sport or code the kids are playing.
3: Yeah.
0: Let's just get them engaged.
1: Yep.
0: And I think we're moving towards being able to do that.
3: You were down in Christchurch for the Warriors game against the Cowboys, first Warriors game or first rugby league game in the new stadium. Firstly, do you think there should be a second NRL team in New Zealand?
0: Yeah, I do. I think that so the chair and the CEO of the NRL were at the game, and I met with them, and they're very interested in exploring that option of having a second franchise in New Zealand, which I think is exciting for us. The Warriors, I mean, I'm a massive Warriors fan, but the Warriors really were an Auckland team. Now I think you could say they're a New Zealand team, without a doubt. I was at the stadium. That was my first time at the stadium, by the way, and it is quite simply outstanding. The atmosphere there, the design, they have nailed it without a doubt, and it was just awesome to see the Warriors play such a good game. I do think there's room for a second franchise. It's just a matter of working out where that would be and how they'd put that together.
1: Okay, one more gripe. Sport, we've got these flash stadiums, as guys already pointed out. It's amazing, and we've got these big teams that need to be commercially funded. But ticket prices and a can of Coke and a pie and a pint of chips at some of these stadiums is just through the roof. And you think of families, we want kids engaged in sport to go see their heroes, because all young kids out there, they need heroes to look up to. But it's bloody expensive to go to some of these games throughout a season. Perhaps a government subsidy when it comes to pies, chips and a can of Coke at some of these stadiums around the place, or some tickets just to get families and kids to some of these games.
0: Yeah, it's a good point, but I'm telling you now, like, looking at some of the players for our game today, we don't need a subsidy or pies, mate. But yeah, it's a really good point. There's always tension there, because at the end of the day, the delivery of infrastructure like that is very expensive. But I agree with you. It should be an ongoing conversation around how do we reduce barriers for people to actually participate, go along, watch the heroes play their sport, things like that.
3: What about, actually, just quickly back to the stadium side of things. Do you see that as a now that you've been there and you've seen how good it is, is it a viable, like, we get texts in all the time saying Wellington needs one of those, or wherever it might be needs Auckland. Waterfront Stadium would be nice. Is it viable to think that that can be done in other cities in New Zealand, or economically right now is it just not going to happen?
0: No, I think it is. From a central government level, we're doing a lot of work around a facilities and stadiums strategy into the future, where that investment should be.

0: the size of the stadiums, all that sort of stuff. And there's work being done at a local level too. That's those two sort of need to come together and consolidate. But yes, no, definitely there's the secret with these stadiums is getting the size right.
1: Yes,
0: yep. You know,
1: exactly.
0: And I think that when you look at Christchurch, they've nailed it. They've got a 25,000 person stadium that can go to 30 if they need to.
1: Yeah.
0: The stadium was full the other day for the Warriors.
2: Yep.
0: And there was thousands of people that came from all over the country to watch the game.
1: Yeah, it's a great spot.
0: Yeah. Christchurch is absolutely going gangbusters.
1: Yep. It is, yeah.
0: Like, you know, I think unemployment there is at 3%. You can feel the energy in the place. The CBD is beautiful. The stadium's in the right place. And they deserve it because they hit it rough coming through those earthquakes. But you can just sense there's a real energy and confidence down there, which is great.
1: You certainly can. Good to see you, mate. Thank you for giving up some
0: Thanks
1: time.
0: Thanks for having me on, guys. Really appreciate it. Kyle, we'll see you out there, mate.
3: Yeah, we'll be right, eh?
0: Yeah.
3: I hope so.
0: Well, let's see what we say after the game.
2: Yeah. Thanks for jumping on, Minister Mark Mitchell. Bloody good, mate.
0: Welcome. Thanks, guys.
2: Yep.
4: Well written, the jewel in the Guinness crown. What a filly she is. Well written by three lengths beats Lollapalooza.
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16: 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Oleg Salenko steps onto the World Cup stage and scores 5 goals. Cameroon can't stop him. History can't contain him.
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1: 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Rural never calls winter a problem. It's just another season. Farmlands. Rural never rests. It's Mills.

0: 27 after 5, Millsy and Guy on Sport Nation. Wendy says, I thought the food at Takaha Stadium for opening Super Weekend was really disappointing. Hope that's not indicative of South Island food standards, she says on 8833.
1: Oh, Wendy, nah. How are you, mate? It's always tough to judge those mass stadia foods, isn't it?
0: They've got to cater for a lot of people, don't they? There was good variety. What I had was all right, but fair enough, Wendy. Lash's Taranaki Mountain oysters are heaps better than Bluff ones. Carl from Taranaki. That's a big call.
1: It's a massive call.
0: But you're going to say it's the right one?
1: No, I haven't had the Taranaki Mountain once, so can't comment.
0: All right, keep them coming through. 8833, 28 after 5. Sam Ackerman with us from The Breakfast Show. North or South Island produce the best pies?
2: This is a question. It's the North Island. So you got your cheese rolls down there. Just stick to what you do. It's all good.
0: Stick to your knitting.
1: Oh, dearie me.
2: That's it. No, listen, I think that it's a divisive argument designed to rile up an audience, lads. I think New Zealand makes the best pies. Let's just all agree that Australia is shit, shall we?
0: He's a patriotic
2: Australians don't know how to do pies. I still remember the first time I went to a footy ground there, it was out at Wollongong. I went up to the counter. I said, hey, can I get a mince and cheese pie? So she looked me dead in the eyes and said, we just do meat pies. I said, yep, I'll do meat pie, thanks.
0: And their pies aren't even sometimes shaped like pies. It's like long, they kind of look like rolls.
2: They've got no idea. They got no idea.
0: I agree with you, and you've made that point very, very well. I think they have no idea. I'll stick with you on that.
2: Yep.
0: What's on the show tomorrow morning, brother?
2: Well, we're going to be ripping into the Black Caps, hoping tonight we're going to get a little taste of history. It's been 14 years since the Aussies have lost a test series at home of three or more tests, Guy. So it would be quite the achievement to be able to pull off after just the craziness of day four, like the mid-day announcement of a retirement that sweeps through. We had Russian Ravindra on this morning, who said, it was mental. Like, it was the weirdest thing. They found out at the same time as everybody else, and just the way it rippled through, it was just crazy. So it's either going to lead to some kind of emotional response or backfire hugely, because those are the only two options with a cricket team like England. So I can't wait to see how this one plays out, actually, over the course of the next 24 hours. We'll go into Black Caps camp after that one. Are we talking to Ronnie Griffiths as well? It is a start of a big week for the NRL Warriors, or as I call them, the Kiwi Rugby League Avengers. They are unreal, that squad. I can't wait to see them rip into the NRL dub this season. So Ronnie will be talking us through that, the master coach. He is the Wayne Bennett of Women's Rugby League. He is everyone who talks about the game and the NRLW talks about Ronnie as just being the king. So we've got good hands taking on that side, I can tell you. Also, we're speaking to a gentleman by the name of Hanare. He is a professional wrestler who makes his name over in Japan and in the USA as well, doing a hell of a name for himself. And he does it all from a Te Ao Māori perspective. His whole gimmick, his whole character is based as a through Māori's with the Tomoko. He's a fearsome competitor, but how is he going finding trading that on that New Zealand culture over in the biggest leagues in the world? So can't wait to find out a little bit more about that. We'll also be going into our Club Rugby Tuesday. Always brilliant. Exciting. It is Buster Robinson from Takaua in Palmerston North joining us tomorrow. He's basically done everything there is to do with that fine club, so can't wait to get a little bit of insight there. And the topic for the day, lads, it'll be a Text Me Tuesday, so anyone who's any ideas, people can come in and ask us questions, but we want to know about sporting curses. I'm hearing more and more people texting in, God, the Warriors are cursed.

0: point losses, injuries regularly. They just, we aren't going to talk about sporting curses. Who's got the worst of them? How do you break them? What teams have uncursed themselves, be it from a regional level, international level, whether? Bring it. If you have hoodoos or know of somebody who breaks them, let us know tomorrow morning. We're going to talk it all.
1: Millsy's multi. There's one for you.
0: Yeah, that's well. That's not a curse. That's a bad omen. That's Damien level bad omen. So it's just walk away, children. Walk away.
1: Good stuff, mate. Enjoy it tomorrow morning. Thanks for jumping on.
0: See you, lads.
2: Thanks, Sam.
1: Man, Sam Ackerman there, of course. Breakfast from 6 till 9 every weekday morning here on Sport Nation, the award-winning breakfast team as well. Roy says, sorry, team, feel a bit on shaky ground saying this as an immigrant, but hungy is rubbish. Boiled meat and veggies. It's like some stuff they cooked up in the Great Depression, Roy says.
2: Nah, bang on, Roy.
1: Well, the one I had on Saturday, Millsy, and you'll back me up here,
2: outstanding.
1: Was full of taste.
2: Oh, it was outstanding.
1: Yeah, full of flavour.
3: Just can't beat it. And Lashes has definitely had mountain oysters from the Taranaki before, no question.
1: Do you reckon, I don't reckon he's ever had an oyster in his life.
4: Well, no, as it turns out, they reckon mountain oysters are sheep's testicles.
3: That's right.
4: Yeah, where were you on that one, Kyle?
3: No, no. Do you know how 5:15 I drift off?
4: Yeah.
3: I just drifted off there for a bit, but I'm back now.
4: Look, I've had no sheep's testicles, I can say that. I have had a few bluffies, and oh, I'm happy to say this. I believe oysters are overrated.
1: See,
4: this is what people do. This is what they do. They don't like to hear the truth.
1: Can I be honest with you?
4: So
1: I tend to agree with you on that.
4: Yeah. What? People say, oh, like, the only thing people rate about oysters is the stuff they put on them. Salt or batter or whatever. Lemon, whatever it may be. Mate, every time I go out to dinner with those rugby playing idiots of mine, they always get like 2 dozen oysters.
3: Yes.
4: And they are just tripe.
3: So why are they getting them?
4: I don't know. Because they think it's a cool thing to do.
3: It's not a cool thing to do. They're just beautiful.
4: Okay. Maybe they're okay, but they're certainly not worth the price.
3: So they're selling like millions of them around the world, but they're tripe.
4: Yeah, well marketed, mate. Oh. It's like lobster, mate. It's just fish.
3: It's like Coca-Cola, Pepsi. That's well marketed. Not a bluff oyster.
4: Nah, mate. Oh, I just think heavily overrated.
3: They come in their droves for them.
4: What are they, 60 a dozen or something?
3: Yeah, they're a bit pricey. Don't like that.
4: Well, that's it.
3: But they're gorgeous.
4: Melzy, they're not gorgeous.
3: And that just melts in your mouth.
4: No, it doesn't.
3: It does, Slash.
4: All you can taste is seawater. And people will be sitting there, like, dead set, blowing up about this at me. And that's okay.
3: Yeah.
4: But I'm prepared to say it, Kyle. I think oysters are heavily overrated. And always have thought that.
3: You're the voice of reason. You have the answers.
4: No, I don't have the answers. All I'm saying is I don't pander to the bullshit of everyone else saying, oh, they're glorious. White bait. And there's another thing that's overrated.
3: That's glorious.
1: Oh, no. I will not have that. A white bait patty.
4: Yeah, because you like the eggs and the flour and the salt. And
3: lemon squeezed on them.
4: Yeah, you don't actually, the fish itself, oyster itself, and the white bait itself are just tasteless.
1: Do you notice how conscious he was to pronounce fish properly?
3: Yeah. So, Lash, if you're cooking, say,
1: white bait's amazing.
4: Yeah, wee steak.
3: At home, you're not putting anything on it.
4: I can have it either way, but if I have a steak just by itself, then, yeah, it's still glorious. I still enjoy it. But I feel like oysters and white bait without the add-ons are somewhat tasteless.
3: Do you know another thing that they spruce up these days that I don't like?
4: What's that?
3: And it's hit and miss as well. If you go to, say, someone's house, sausages.
4: Yeah.
3: Those people who just do sausages and they've got all this green stuff in there and it's just making it fancy and like cool and quirky. Just give me a bloody sausage.
1: Just give me a sausage.
3: Like a pork sausage. And I want all this other stuff in the sausage. Do you know how you go to these sausages, you get these fancy butcheries around Parnell and Ponsonby and stuff. You've got to get the sausage. It's a... The Southern Orca mixed in with such and such. And no, I don't want that. I just want a sausage. Yep. I want a bit of bread. And I want butter. And I want sauce.
4: Yeah.
3: You go to someone's house and they go, Raven, oh, you got to try these sausages.
4: Yeah. You're dead right. I'm with you there when it comes to that. People overcomplicate them.
3: Overcomplicate things.
1: What a show this has been. We've covered off everything today.
3: Well, I've said this story before when you go into all I want... It's a ham, cheese, and onion toasted sandwich.
4: Yeah.
3: Then they'll lob in mustard and a bit of radish and a bit of greenery. I didn't ask for that.

0: want a toasted sandwich with cheese, onion, and ham in it.
1: Dear me, the text machine, surprise, surprise, when it comes to food and some of these opinions is popping off. 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
2: We've got to pick an All Black side.
1: Yeah, we do. We'll do that next, and we'll get to some texts as well.
2: Brilliant.
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4: It's another for the All Whites.
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1: Half away from 6 o'clock. Every show this week has been, or today actually, has been naming their 23s when it comes to this first test between the All Blacks and France at Te Kaha One New Zealand Stadium in Christchurch on Saturday night. Time to do ours, Mel.

0: Yep. Who we got? We did this before, right? In the ad break?
1: You and I discussed a few things in the ads break.
0: And got it right.
1: Well, I think Lashes needs some contribution here. He says he doesn't want it, but you are full-time part of this show.
2: Yeah, no, but it's you blokes are on the wall.
1: No.
2: It's your team.
1: No.
2: Well, righto, what do you got? Read us out. What are you thinking? The start, the first test against France. This is what you want, not what you think, Dave, will go. Just a reminder.
1: Ethan de Groot.
2: Okay.
1: Asafa Amoah.
2: Starting Asafa Amoah?
1: Yep.
0: Yes, we are.
2: Okay.
1: He's been an outstanding hooker this season for the Canes.
0: Love him.
1: Brings X factor. Possibly impactful off the bench and the best bench player when it comes to the hooker position in the country. But I think you got to reward him.
2: Okay.
1: Been brilliant.
0: Reward excellence.
2: Okay.
0: Yep.
1: Pasalio Tosi.
2: Okay.
1: Excellent.
0: Again.
1: Tupu Vai and Josh Lord will team up in the locking department.
2: Mm-hmm.
0: Derry, very close.
1: Yep, very close. And then, look, we are not sold on Simon Parker at six here on the Millsy and Guy show.
0: I do love him, though. I know you're a bit... We have a disagreement, but that's okay.
1: I'm a bit shaky on him.
2: So yep. Who are you going at six?
1: So we're going Luke Jacobson at six.
0: Because he's a good footballer.
2: Okay.
1: Yep.
2: Jeepers, I don't know if he's... When was the last time Luke Jacobson played at six?
0: He's versatile. He'll be right.
1: We're going to get ripped to
0: pieces. It's going to be a fast game.
2: Okay.
0: Under the roof.
1: Artie Savia, open side. Captain. Wallace Atiti's your eight.
2: Okay.
1: Cam Roygaard, starting halfback.
0: Just makes it.
1: Reuben Love, starting 10.
2: Okay.
1: Very much of a toss-up between him and Damien McKenzie for us. But I think you got to reward Reuben Love. Left wing, Fehi Finiangonofo. Midfield, Jordy Barrett. Quintu Paia. Josh Morby on the right wing. Will Jordan at fullback.
2: Jeepers.
1: Samisoni Takiaho.
2: Yeah.
1: Xavier Numia, Fletcher Newell. Millsy big on Fletcher Newell.
0: I love
1: tough
0: him.
1: On Tyrell Lomax. I was pushing the Tyrell Lomax case, but I'll go with Millsy there.
0: Yeah, I went with the Cantab.
1: And I went with the non-Cantab. Go figure. Derry. Lakai. Preston. Over Cortez Ratima.
0: Tough call.
1: Yep.
0: But he's been excellent off the bench all season for Canterbury. And I like him. I like the cut of his jib.
1: McKenzie and Leonard Brown round at the bench.
0: Brown. Get some minutes into him.
1: So what are you unsure about there, Samuel? And we might, if you convince us, perhaps we change a couple of positions.
2: I'm very unsure about debuting two wingers in the same test match. I'd be absolutely astounded if Dave Rennie does that. In the modern game.
1: So what would you go?
2: Well, you'd either go Caleb Clark on the left or Will Jordan on the right and debut one of the other boys, whichever one. But it would be a massive call to debut two wingers in the same test match, I think. I would have Wallace Atiti at six, Peter Lakai at eight and Luke Jacobson on the pine out of that.
1: I don't mind that.
2: Sam Derry, you think, is he a starter or a non-23 player? Is he really a bench footballer?
0: Mm.
2: You'd have to question that too. Yeah, and then Reuben Love, I mean, he's going to get a chance at some stage. First test of the year, is it the place for it? I'm not quite sure. I personally don't think so. But yeah,
0: who's your backup hooker, sorry, mate? Who are your hookers?
2: I'd start Takiaho and then I'd have Cody Taylor on pine. But I'm fairly confident they will start Cody Taylor and have it the other way around, but I wouldn't mind rewarding one of those other hookers.
1: Well, Matt texted in a little bit earlier, actually, and said, Little Master, are you still as furnace as you have always been on Cody Taylor making the match day 23 for game one? No, not as much. I think Asafa Amoah, as I just said, has been outstanding in Takiaho.
2: I would start Tyrell Lomax as well.
0: Who's your team, Lash?
1: I was pretty keen on that.
2: I would play. It's an interesting question there. I would probably start a more experienced 10, and when the sting goes out of the test match, then Love can maybe get 30 minutes.
0: Mm.
2: That's
0: the tricky one.
2: The 10 jersey.
0: The 10, because there's a few ways of looking at it. You get some time into him before the Republic, or do you ease him back in against Italy the following week?
2: Yeah.
0: Rather than the French first up, which we don't know what we're going to get when it comes
2: to
0: the French.
2: They're a very, very good side. And first impressions count, and you've got to be rolling out your best team. I don't think it's

0: any place to reward a little bit of Super Rugby form when there's just a good players, you know, in the 34-man squad too. I think there's plenty of time for Ruben Love to be embedded, whether that be Italy, whether that be in the four Super or URC teams will play, the Bulls, the Stormers, the Lions and the Sharkies, before we play South Africa. Plenty
1: but
0: of time.
1: But hang on. That's, oh, so does this test match count towards the Nations Cup?
0: Yeah.
1: Okay. So do you want to, off the back of this conversation?
0: Boys, it's your team.
2: No, I don't care what Lash says about that. Doesn't worry me. But the one where I think we possibly need to is the Jacobson one.
1: Do you reckon we do
2: yeah,
1: what he
2: made,
1: said?
2: He made a little bit of sense there.
0: Well, okay. Luckily, I started many test matches at eight, started in the end of the year tour last year at eight.
2: Wallace is our eight. He's the best eight in the country, so you play your best eight.
0: Okay.
1: But do you play him at eight?
2: Yeah. Because he is the best eight. And maybe Simon Parker, bit of size, at six.
0: Well, I think TT did play six last year when Luckeye was in the eight jumper.
2: That's right. That's okay.
0: Yeah, they can intertwine.
2: Yeah, they can.
0: TT's a good line-out forward at six.
1: So you want to go Parker?
2: Yep.
1: Okay. Overruled. And are you worried about his chat about the wings?
2: Nah,
1: does make a good point.
2: Nah, doesn't worry me that, Lash. God, that doesn't worry me. The one where he did make a bit of sense was Darry, though.
0: You'd have no concern about debuting two wingers on the...
2: Nah, they're good players, mate.
0: Well, no one's saying they're not, Kyle, but that is a massive call.
2: Oh, you're looking into something that...
0: So, and nowadays when Ruben Love, or whoever's in the 10 jersey, you guys said Ruben Love, spends a lot of time in the backfield. You want to have Ruben Love, who's played, what, three test matches in the backfield, along with a couple of debutants. It is an enormous call.
2: Nah, put him in the Lion's Den, Lash.
0: Okay. You heard the man. Put him in the Lion's Den.
2: Going to find out one way or the other, aren't we?
0: Well, yeah, but yeah.
2: But, you know,
0: is there better ways to find out?
2: When I thought about Italy the following week, let's go D-Mac and Ruben for Italy.
1: So keep it as it is for this one?
2: I said D-Mac starts.
1: Against France?
2: Yeah, and Ruben for Italy the following week.
1: All right, we'll make that change.
2: At the Caketon.
0: Rightio. You just finalise your touches. We'll put the finishing touches, I should say.
1: Love should start every test until the World Cup. One of Barrett or McKenzie on the bench for experience and ability to play 10 and 15. We've lost far too many tests with both those options. We won't learn anything by playing them ahead of Ruben Love, Ryan says on 8833.
0: Jeez. Ruben Love, eh? Flavour of the month. Test football, different arena, isn't it?
1: It is.
0: Vastly different.
1: Okay, we'll make those changes.
0: We'll take a break. We'll come back with your finalised team, eh? And wrap up the show.
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15: 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It's Millsy and Guy on Sport Nation.
1: 6 away from 6. De Groot, Almua, Tossi, Vahi, Lord, Parker, Savia, Satiti. I'm changing the loose forwards. Roygaard, McKenzie. I'm just reliably informed we're the only show who hasn't picked Ruben Love at 10. Fehi, Geordie Barrett, Quintupaya, Josh Morby, Will Jordan. And then the bench, Taukiaho, Numea, Newell, Derry, Lakai, Preston, Love, Leonard Brown. The Millsy and Guy, 23. Not what we think they'll pick. Just what we go with.
2: When is team naming?
0: About midday Thursday, I think.
2: Okay.
0: What do you think they'll go with then?
1: I think they'll go with Taylor.
0: Mm-hmm.
1: At hooker. I think you're right. They'll probably go with Caleb Clark on one of the wings. I think they'll go with Fehi on one of them. I think they'll go with Caleb, maybe right wing. In terms of the 15, I'd say that might be the only two or three that we're... and Lomax. I think they'll start Lomax.
0: Oh, yeah?
1: Yeah.
2: We just got good footballers.
0: Oh, it's exciting stuff. But the French have plenty of good footballers too. Plenty of good footballers.
1: Yeah, I can't wait for Saturday night.
0: Oh, I know.
1: Bring it on. Can't wait for Friday night either, actually.
0: Now the Carlton.
2: They're good, eh?
0: Yeah, Allez Bleu.
2: We need to work out what we're doing because you're late arrival Friday morning.
1: Got out the gate on Thursday, so...
2: Yeah,
0: don't worry about us, Millsy. We'll go see Charles Upham.
2: This would be the right thing to do.
1: Thanks for tuning in, everyone. Thanks, Lashes. Thanks, Braden. Thanks to Kogan Mobile and Farmlands. And Millsy. We'll see you tomorrow.
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20: Turn it up this July with the new NRLW season. 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
6: One of the co-hosts, Canada, who had to go to Los Angeles after not finishing top in their group to take on South Africa. And it was their captain on the day, Stakio, scoring an added time the second half. Very dramatic ending to this game. 1-0. Canada are through to the round of 16. South Africa are out. Ricardo Ball, my Studs Hub co-host, has taken the time to slide on into the chair. Rick, one of those games that was needing a moment of real quality in the final third. But I think on balance, the better team won, did they not?
7: Yeah, I think you're probably right. I was rooting for South Africa the whole time though, because I'd picked the draw actually. Thought this was going to go extra time, had that kind of feel to it, and I thought I was home and hosed at 90 minutes. It was still nil all. But you're right, both sides had opportunities, and that's the thing. I was watching this game with a couple of people in the office, and they're like, "Oh, nil all," and I was like, "There have been 17 shots."
6: But mainly from the Canadians. I think South Africa had one on target, didn't they?
7: Yeah, I think it was 11
6: to 6. It reminded me a little bit of the opening game of the tournament where they didn't really back themselves. Can I just pause and ask you, now a couple of days on from the All Whites World Cup ending in quite confronting fashion, losing by 5-1 to Belgium, how are you feeling about the All Whites campaign overall?
7: I think slightly disappointed. If you had told me before a ball was kicked that we would score 4 goals at the tournament, I would be like, oh, okay, well, that's good. That's double the amount of goals we've scored at any other tournament. But I just felt like there wasn't enough learned from what we'd seen in games. I don't think Darren Baisley acted effectively with his substitutes during games, and I don't think he looked at games and made the right decisions. He tried to keep with the same team very much most of the time.
6: Set your alarms, kids.
7: Oh, yeah.
6: 5:55, scurry on out to the lounge. Either switch on the app, listen to Sport Nation, or enjoy Brazil, Japan, followed by Germany, Paraguay, Netherlands, Morocco. Should we start with your blatant and utter bias and anti-Dutch hatred that oozes out of every one of your pores? They're up against Morocco, who were darlings 4 years ago and making it all the way through to the semi-finals. A different type of Morocco. They're a bit more enterprising and attacking. How do you see that one going?
7: This is a really tough game to pick for me, Daniel, I've got to say. I think you've seen a lot of really good things from Morocco. The way they played Brazil in that first half of the opening game of the tournament for them, they were outstanding. They schooled the Scots, which I thought was good. They made a bunch of changes for Haiti and had to come back from behind twice and ultimately won that game 4-2, as we know. So they've got some backbone about them. I really like that Moroccan side and the way they go about things.
6: Germany versus Paraguay. Paraguay built to be stoic.
7: I'm going to say it now. The player of the game in this game is going to be Orlando Gil in the Paraguayan goal. I th-

0: think it's because they will. We've seen it in the group stages. We've seen the way they played against, well, not so much against the US because that didn't work then. But the way they played Australia, the way they played Turkey was very much, we're not going to concede. And I think it'll be the same in this game. I see the Germans probably arm wrestling out a 1-0 win, but I don't think it'll be pretty. I just don't know that Paraguay have got enough to threaten Germany at the back. But that said, the Germans aren't particularly good going forward either.
1: All right, Rick. Great to chat. We'll do it again soon.
0: Sounds good.
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0: 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The text line 0457 736 736. There's some characters, Brian, who text through. We can't read them all out, but you're providing great mirth on our Monday. Mirth Monday, Brian.
1: A lot of mirth, Gary Mirth. This one here, the vending machine. I'm just reading what I've got on the news headlines. Hi, Brian. They've had meat vending machines in the Hunter for years.
0: Really?
1: Maybe it's the first one in Sydney.
0: Okay.
1: In Sydney Metro. I was just talking about the butcher who you can go get a sirloin at 3 a.m. if
0: yes.
1: you want.
0: Actually, I saw one at Yamba, up at Yamba.
1: What, meat? It was like Devon?
0: No, I think it was just a butcher. Cuts. It was a butcher.
1: What other things would you like to have in a vending machine? I'd like a Luxa at about 3 a.m.
0: Wouldn't that'd be clever having something like that next to a nightclub, wouldn't it?
1: Well, it's always the kebabs. But the kebab shops are open. Anywho.
0: Okay, 1300 01 1170. Text 0457 736 736. 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High bond strength and no mess. Knights 12 defeat the Tigers 6. Let's bring in our man, the resident Tiger himself, Bucko. Mm-hmm. Bucko, what were your takeaways?
2: Look, dominated the whole game.
0: Yep.
2: Maxini's not a centre. I don't know why Benji keeps putting him in the centres, and Terrell May can't play 80 minutes.
0: Centre's been a concern for us Tigers, hasn't it?
2: Massive.
0: Throughout the year.
1: And poor old Taylan May now.
2: Yeah, he's done.
1: Like, that was... I know he's a tough kid, but surely Benji has to say...
2: Yeah, he was done the second time.
1: Yeah, the second time it was out. Like, so he popped his shoulder.
0: Mm. Why does Dom Young play so well for the Knights but couldn't do it at the Roosters, Brian?
1: Mm. We asked Victor Radley last night, actually.
0: Right. What'd he say?
1: He said he seems to think, like, he was a quiet sort of kid, and he said that maybe it was a bit too much for him. You know, the Sydney, the Bondi lifestyle. I've seen it eat up a lot of people, including one hairy lats, Peter Cusack. But then he stormed back one Mad Monday and got the victory because he started stomping. That's how he dances.
0: Does he?
1: Oh, the hairy
0: Where
1: lats.
0: Where was he from, the lats of hairiness?
1: He's from Geelong.
0: Where's that?
1: Near Young.
0: Near Young, okay. Yeah.
1: But he's on the tools now, so shout out. If you need a plumber, call up Hairy Lats Plumbing.
0: 1300 01 1170. Well done to the Mark Hughes Foundation once again. Outstanding. Beanie for Brain Cancer round, and they love it at the Hunter. It was miserable weather. Mm. 23,000 fans rolled out to brave the elements of McDonald Jones Stadium, and their team saluted. Probably the turning point of the game when Dom Young takes off.
1: Yeah. I mean, that was it. That was the only highlight of the game, really. But it was good to see Dewey back.
0: Yep.
2: Yeah.
1: Thought that he showed what he means to this side. Like, first game back in a long time, he looked threatening every time. But yeah, both teams could have that day back. We'll just actually let it go. It wasn't a great game.
0: No, but the Knights get the 2 points again. This is quite remarkable when you think about it. Off the spoon to heading to the top four.
1: Yeah.
0: Pretty amazing stuff. Raiders 24 defeat the Dragons 16. Xavier Savage, he steals it. A couple of tries in the second half, an intercept. But my highlight of the match, I love every time when the cameras pan to Ricky Stewart. His man's there with the beard.
1: Oh, yeah, the grey beard.
0: But there's a try by Tommy Starling. Ricky should have been on report, whacking our man with the beard. He should be on report, the coach. It was late. It was intentional. And we need to get our man on. I just love every time they pan to Ricky. He's literally his right-hand man. He's always sat on his right, Brian. The unknown man.
1: Now, we've got to talk about young Tamale getting...
0: I know.
1: That was
0: brutal.
1: I mean, unfortunately, I think it was the right call.
0: He was rattled?
1: Well, they kept kicking to him. They were going to continue to kick to him. And it was sad to see the poor kid. You know, Ricky had to console him, but... This is the game, unfortunately.
0: Yep.
2: Tamale axed himself earlier in the year. He asked to be put in residence.
1: That's the one after the Perth game. Yes. Remember how he... But
0: well, he was quite public about it. He said, look, I'm off.
1: And I hope the kid's okay. Like, because, you know, but at the end of the day, it's about winning.
0: Yeah.
1: And I just feel that... hopefully the kid's okay.
0: Yeah, hopefully he's okay. 100%. Sloan... I just love watching him. Go back and watch when Valentine Holmes makes a break. he almost takes off. He's got a great instinct, Sloane, great instinct. He almost takes off before Val's even made the break. Sasangi, he stars again. Geez, they play well with him, don't they?
1: So there's a stat that he's won 52% or 54% of the games he's played in.
0: Yep.
1: Which would, if he's playing the whole year, they'd be sitting in the eight. So correct. I know one player doesn't really sort of make a difference, but he obviously does.
0: Yep.
1: I'm going to ask you this, Shug. Do you think they underestimated the loss of Fogarty?
0: Yes.
1: Jamal Fogarty.
0: Yeah.
1: Because we
0: had
1: Stick on the line late last year, and I remember we said to him, I said, what are you going to do, Stick? Are you going to go out and get another halfback? Because you've got the two kids there. And he says, yeah, I'm going to go and get an experienced halfback.
0: That's right.
1: Whether or not they couldn't find that or they thought the Ethan Sanders could do the job, maybe that his first instinct was right, going out to get. Because who was on the – oh, Clifford.
0: Clifford. Oh, that's right. He was linked, wasn't he?
1: He was linked.
0: Yep.
1: Because he was sort of not on the nose up there, but was just sort of in limbo.
0: Yeah.
1: And that never came to fruition, so.
0: Which team – like, Dragons are sort of up and about. You know, they've got Drinkwater. They've got Kalomatungi coming. They've got Metcalf. They've got Phil Semmy, who got a hat-trick in a beaten side on the weekend. Which side do you think's in most trouble for next year? Is it Para?
1: What do you mean by, like a lack of signings?
0: Yeah, just where we're at right now in this season. Who's the team that has you most worried?
1: Parramatta. Well, Raiders again?
0: Raiders are in that conversation now, aren't they?
1: What about this? Would it be time to pull the trigger for Ricky for Kobe Black? I don't know if how's he been going in reserve grade or what he's playing.
2: He played good yesterday against the Warriors in Cup.
1: Okay. Is this the time now just to see how the kid goes?
0: Maybe. Yeah, well,
1: the season's gone for them.
0: Well, you know, I was speaking to somebody at Parramatta and they were saying that they have a big rap on, even though he's left the club, Ethan Sanders, his time will come.
1: Yeah.
0: So, you know, they had a choice to keep either Galvin or Sanders, and they thought Sanders at the time as juniors had the higher ceiling.
1: Okay. Yeah, well, so it's not to say he won't.
0: No, it's not to say he won't, and he's only young, and you saw what happened with Tommy Dearden. He's a perfect example where he won one of his first 24 games or something, Tom Dearden, and then ends up a Wally Lewis medal winner.
1: This one here from Scotty G, the guy with the grey beard, his name is Bish.
0: Bish, that's right,
1: he's
0: it is.
1: He's the catch welfare guy at the Raiders. He must be a popular guy.
0: Well, he looks like a champion.
1: Yeah.
0: I just love seeing every time he's right next to Ricky. It's like Batman and Robin there.
1: And they've always got the same body language, arm folded. Got the coat on.
0: And then Ricky gets on report with a high shot on the Bish. Dolphins 26, Warriors 24. And I've got to tell you this, Brian. So on the feed, you win some, you lose more. I put up, just purely because the last two games had been 20 points to 18. So I put up on the feed, Dolphins 20, Warriors 18 on the feed. And for 14 minutes towards the end of the game, this is $91, 154 punters had copied it at 20 to 18. And for 14 minutes, and there was like less than six to go, Sam Healy
1: barges over.
0: Gets over out of the tackle, scores. And then, of course, they go short, claim the win. But this is, so the Dolphins, Warriors, Panthers have met four times between them. Mm-hmm. Biggest margin, 2 points.
1: Exactly. One was a golden point.
0: One was a golden point.
1: I would like to go back to that short kickoff. They didn't go back to that short kickoff of the Dolphins. Because I was on the Warriors.
0: Yeah.
1: I was convinced there was a knock on, but they didn't go back.
0: Oh, okay.
1: And they didn't. So the game, so there wasn't a break in play, so they couldn't challenge it.
0: Yeah, okay, right.
1: So I would like to go back in time and have a look.
0: I didn't notice that, but they're both right there. There's no doubt about that. Dolphins 26 defeat the Warriors 24. Cowboys 26 defeat the Panthers 12. Back-to-back losses for the Panthers, so that's a rare situation for them. One of those losses was without the big Origin stars, so I don't think it's panic stations just yet.
1: Warriors?
0: Panthers.
1: Panthers. Just going back to the Warriors, I thought they were very gutsy considering the players that were out. Ford, the Fish, and the good things coming from Jacob Laban.
0: Yes.
1: I know we mentioned him earlier.
0: Yes.
1: He's going to be a player.
0: Yep, I don't disagree with that, Fletch. Izako breaks the record, so he's scored 2 tries, kicked 14 points, and became the first player to score 12 points plus in 9 consecutive games. So they'll take on the Knights at McDonald Jones Stadium on Sunday. So that's a beauty. That's going to be a beauty. It is origin affected, of course. Isaiah Katoa suffered a fractured wrist. So what does that mean, Fletch?
1: Well, it depends if he gets an op or not. But they're saying, it was weird, 4 to 8 weeks.
0: 4 to 8 weeks?
1: 4 to 8.
0: Not 5 to 7.
1: Or 5 to 9. It's Dolly Parton.
0: Dolly Parton.
1: In reverse.
0: Jenkins again picks up a couple. So he's flying. He's on 22. Ironically, he'll take on Alex Johnson this week, who's on 19. And a shout-out too. I understand Les Brennan passed away on the day that South Sydney had the game against Parramatta. Les Brennan, 95. Now, Les Brennan, Brian, in 1954, he scored 29 tries in the year. It was later passed by AJ recently with 30. So Les passed away at the age of 95. His daughter Therese informed us that. But an amazing situation. This guy, Les Brennan, and a shout out to he and his family, scored 29 in his debut year.
1: Is Les a winger?
0: Yes.
1: Yep.
0: 29 in his debut year. They won the comp in his debut year. The next year, in that grand final, actually, he had a bit of a concern with his vertebrae and then never really played again. So 1 year, 29 tries, wins the grand final, and it would take a long time before anyone, over 50 years before someone would go past it, Alex Johnson. So, thoughts with the Brennan household, that is for sure. But what a great innings. 95, Les Brennan, rest in peace. Seagulls 30 defeat the Storm 4. Brian, what about this? So I went through this today. Competitions are won by top 2 defensive sides.
1: Yep.
0: So for the last 10 years, one of the top 2 defensive sides, at least one of them has been in the grand final every year. That's the key metric. Manly are in the top 2 defensive sides. And so they're at about 18 points a game, second only to Penrith, 14 in the Fosball era.
1: Yeah, I know.
0: But they could make the grand final.
1: Can't they want? That was just beautiful coaching. They targeted the Melbourne Storm's left edge. Hamalo just went berserk. Munster had to make near 40 tackles. So, Lawrence, if you were watching that,
0: yep.
1: And don't listen to Frank Panisi, because Frank will be saying, no.
0: Don't expose Munster.
1: Munster's pretty good. Hey, we'll go the other side. Loz, go back and watch that video of what they were doing on that right-hand side. Melbourne's left side. It was, I mean, Hamalo got, he was reaping the benefits. He was up for it, but it was very well coached.
0: Yes.
1: By Kieran Foran. Bad news about Brooks. I asked you that question. Had he played semi-final football before? He has.
0: Last year?
1: I think previous, 2 years before.
0: At Manly. Certainly has at Manly. Very bad news for Luke Brooks, so thoughts for him. But you go back to 2011. It was a maiden year for Daly Cherry-Evans. They won the comp. Joey Walsh comes in. You know, Greg Alexander, I think he said he's the best junior he's ever seen. If he didn't say that, he certainly said he's one of the best he's ever seen.
1: Lockie Galvin.
0: Joey Walsh.
1: No, but Lockie Galvin. He's the best junior we've seen. yes, he is.
0: Yes.
1: And Brandy said, not only league, pretty handy in union as well.
0: Wow, okay.
1: He looks good.
2: What happens to Brooksy? So what if Joey comes in and they carve up?
0: Well, he will carve up.
2: And they win the, so they made the grand final saying, what's Brooksy, you know, what's going to happen?
1: He's going to get a ring and hooker? Just rejoice. Well, he could play hooker. He defends good.
0: Why couldn't he play hooker?
1: He's actually front on defence.
2: Yeah, he's a gun defender.
1: Like, he misses some, but he's quite brave.
2: And his skill set's running and short passes.
0: Yeah.
1: He's quite brave.
0: I think he would have been a better hooker over his career than a half.
2: Yeah.
0: So anyway.
1: But in saying that, he's been great.
2: Played 15 minutes with the torn ACL.
1: Tough.
0: Yeah, tough. There's no doubt about that. Very, very tough. Hamoli Olakuadu, as you said, he had a big crack on that right-hand side. He gets himself back into the origin side. Gorilla Super Glue holds up under impact. It's tough. Before we go to the break, Brian, 1300 01 1170, text 0457 736 736. Text board says,

0: This one from Benny from Newcastle. Hey, boys, not sure if it's been mentioned, but that belter, Mike Grella, said that if any Aussies had a go at him following his comments, he'd be fine as he's packing heat. Yeah. A-grade. Packing heat as in downstairs, Benny, or like a Roscoe? He annoys me.
1: Yeah.
0: He annoys the shit out of him. He's got a weird Yank accent, too. It's like,
2: how good would it be if soccer has went deeper into the World Cup than the...
0: I'm hammering. I'm gonna fly over and hammer Mike Grella. I want to see this heat he's packing.
1: Before we...
0: And I'll take a photo.
1: Well, before we break, I just want to bring this up. So, you know, I've got a bit of an irk when it comes to the salary cap. So we do the salary cap, and the whole idea of a salary cap is to make it even, equitable, right? But then we have things like third-party contracts and, you know, it all changes. But the thing that irks me the most is that the salary cap is measured from November 1 until October 31, right? Which means if you sign a player today or by tomorrow, June 30, you only pay a third of the contract.
0: Yes.
1: But you get them for half the competition, including the biggest games of the year. So... where I'm going to here, and this is a conspiracy theory, which will be decided in the next 24 hours. The Dolphins, I find it fascinating that, see, Daniel Saifidi has retired due to medical retirement.
0: Correct.
1: So that money is available for Daniel Saifidi.
0: 6 months of his wage.
1: Yes, 6 months of his wage.
0: So let's say he was on, conservatively, this guy's 700.
1: Yes.
0: They got 350.
1: Oren Keely... has now, why would you let Oren Keely go if you haven't got a June 30 plan?
0: Right. So let's say
1: in the next 24 hours, I'm saying that the Dolphins are going to bamboozle us all and announce a signing.
0: Okay, it's forward. Would that make sense?
1: Well, it'd have to make sense, wouldn't it? Because you're pretty covered for the backs with guys like Trey Fuller and whatnot. Nafar, who's doing a good job when he's required. So Oren Keely's money and Daniel Saifidi 6 months. I reckon on paper it would add up that you could go and say, can we have Payne Haas? I'm not saying this is going to happen, but I reckon it would add up with the maths.
0: Ooh.
1: I reckon, I'm not saying Payne Haas, I reckon the Dolphins would have to have someone up their sleeve before the end of tomorrow.
0: A Brisbaneite?
1: Well, that'd make sense. That'd make sense.
0: Well, let's just think who's been...
1: Let us know, folks. That's my little conspiracy theory.
2: Leilua wanted to get out, didn't he? Any room to go to Brisbane?
1: They have to have someone, don't they? They have to have someone up their sleeve. Why would you let Keely go?
0: I like Keely.
1: When you're in a premiership window.
0: I like
1: you. You must have someone up your sleeve, Dolphins. 1300 01 1170. I'm declaring Charles Leclerc that somebody will be signed and announced tomorrow at the Dolphins. Why? Haven't heard anything. It just makes sense. The run over Joel and Fletch.
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4: Turn it up this July with the new NRLW season. 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
13: It's a run home with Joel and Fletch, 5 p.m. this afternoon. And by the way, that's Monday to Wednesday. You can catch the run home on Fox League and KO. South star Campbell Graham is going to join us after 5 o'clock today. Looking forward to that. 1300 01 1170 tonight on Channel 7. The agenda setters, Corey Parker, a big part of that. He's a big part of SEN on Breakfast as well with Heels. Now, he's just come into the studio, Brian. We got him last week. We're loving these Mondays with Cozza. And just before we broke, Cozza, yeah. I spoke about the fact that my conspiracy, so around the salary cap,
14: yep.
13: If you sign somebody on June 30, yep. You only pay, this is a bit of a loophole in the salary cap, you pay a third of their wages to get them for half the season effectively, yes. Right, if you were to go to the grand final. So it's a bit of a rort. Daniel Saifidi has retired medically,
14: yes.
13: And Fletcher's telling me that they can use 6 months of his contract.
14: Mm.
13: Oren Keely will be joining the Melbourne Storm.
14: Mm.
13: You're the resident Queenslander up there.
14: Yeah.
13: Do you see, in the next 24 hours, the Dolphins replacing that money with a player? They're in a premiership window.
14: They certainly are. I don't see that, first and foremost. Afternoon, gentlemen. I don't see that in the fact that, like, Oren Keely, he's going to Melbourne next year. And it's a strange one for Oren Keely because he's at a club at the moment who well and truly are a chance of winning the competition. I don't think Melbourne are in that same space. They still have two spots left on their list. But I guess the challenge there is if you do go and pay overs for somebody, you're then limiting. I know from where the Dolphins are in their system and their sort of development pathways, they would rather

0: pay two younger guys who are in, you know, spots 25 to 30, like 200K, for example, upskill them to where they're at. That's how you actually balance your cap, as opposed to going out and they can pay somebody for the next 3 months, but then they got to on go with that for the next 2-3 years.
1: Yeah, so. But what about this situation, right? So we know this is a situation where it could be win-win, right? So do you think the Broncos are gone?
0: Out of the race to win a comp?
1: Yeah.
0: Yeah.
1: Okay, so if we all agree the Broncos are gone.
0: Mm. Yes.
1: Why wouldn't, just down the road is the Dolphins, he's going to South next year. I'm talking of Payne Haas. Mm. If the Dolphins got Payne Haas for the rest of the year, which I believe they could do financially with the free money of Daniel Saifidi and the Orakili.
0: Could you imagine
1: But
0: that?
1: On paper, it could happen, right?
0: It absolutely could happen. Payne Haas has already come out and said it's all BS, the innuendo about him potentially leaving early.
1: No, but the detour, we've seen it with Tevita Pangai Jr. who went to the Panthers on the way to the Bulldogs,
0: yes.
1: Right? Mathematically,
2: mathematically.
1: So why wouldn't it happen? Why couldn't it happen?
2: Because he wouldn't want to do it.
1: Wouldn't have to
2: Payne
1: move.
2: Haas would say, yeah, but Payne Haas, it strikes me as someone who wouldn't have finished just at the Broncos.
0: He squashed that already. I mean, you can throw it out there. I don't think Payne Haas is the one. Broncos have got no spare spots on their list. So there was link to Luciano Leilua, and they would have to let somebody go to get him to the Broncos if that was to be the case. There's a number of spots left on a number of clubs' lists. Broncos have got none.
2: What about Melbourne? Have they got? I know they're injured. They've got injuries everywhere. Is there someone that they could do a swap that would? Are you thinking of?
1: But if okay, just staying on Payne Haas, just to entertain
2: I know you,
1: right?
2: Love the Payne Haas
1: How
2: thing.
1: Much is Payne Haas on now?
2: 1.2.
1: 1.2, right? So if you were running your own business, you would be saving a third of that contract, $400,000.
2: I don't think Brisbane.
0: Yeah, but could you imagine morally Payne Haas rolling into the Dolphins saying, "Righto, boys, I'm here. Let's go and win a comp."
1: That's the raw to this salary
0: no,
1: cap.
0: I know, cover. But like. He's not that person.
1: But that highlights how wrong this is. It shouldn't be allowed to happen. There shouldn't be a world where Payne Haas, and this is the big flaw I'm getting to, the fact that you can pay a third of someone's contract to get them for half the games, that is the flaw in the contract.
2: All right, Corey, you know what's going on out there. Is there a young kid in the Dolphins' pathways who you feel they want to desperately get up into the top 30?
0: Well, there's a number of them. Like, so since when the Dolphins first came into inception, they're now, that development pathway of kids, like they are now at an age where they can come into that system. So Atticus Isaac Luke's young fella, he was one of the first who has gone through the system and will now be part of the top 30. And to pay a top 30, what is the minimum wage? 180, whatever it is.
1: Yeah.
0: So you can get them guys in your list, upgrade them, keep them within your list. They're still 18, 19 and got plenty to offer. Manage those, and then you don't have to go and pay overs.
2: Understand, but I mean short term, just for the back end of the year. Is there a kid?
0: I think they're littered with them anyway.
2: So there's a kid who you feel that Christian Wolf is saying, oh, I've got to get this bloke in the top 30 because I feel he might be a chance to do something in the semi-finals, is it?
0: Probably not in the semi-finals.
2: Right.
0: No one ready to go. But you've got Ponyu, who's 18, who's played a handful of games already. You know, Trey Fuller, that's a fair. You know, Trey Fuller had a great opportunity to go elsewhere for
2: a lot
0: of money.
2: But he's already in the top 30.
0: I know. I don't think they need to. I think they've got enough depth to cover whatever is at the moment.
2: Okay, but the question again goes back to young Keeley.
0: Yeah.
2: One, why would he want to go? And two,
0: yeah.
2: Why would Melbourne just want? I know Melbourne.
0: Well, Melbourne,
2: just,
0: Melbourne need players.
2: They need outside backs more than anything.
0: But he's going there anyway. So for him to go there, I think it's a poor decision from Oren Keeley, to be fair, because if you look at two teams on paper,
2: correct.
0: Like here's one that's gone 8 in a row and humming at the moment, can definitely win the competition up against Melbourne, who, yeah, they still probably could, but very, very different. So it's an interesting one. Is that what we're talking here, boys? Not talking Origin.
1: No,
2: is that on?
1: We brushed that, yeah.
2: When is it on?
1: We brushed that.
0: No Brian Yarns?
2: Get out of here, Cos.
1: Give Agenda Set as a plug before you go.
0: Yeah, we'll be talking all things State of Origin, obviously, only sort of next week. Decider, mind you, 80 minutes away from New South winning, Wales winning, or Queensland. But, oh, boy, there's a couple of big decisions.
2: Who's your guest? Because you get good guests.
0: Yeah, we can. We're flipping up at the moment whether we go with a guest or not, so we'll keep that under wraps.
1: Get Terry Reader on. Get him on.
2: What about the doctor? What's a doctor got for us?
0: That's a good point. Probably not a lot.
1: I saw the doctor the other day. Righto, Cozza, have fun and set those agendas tonight. Channel 7, I got you covered there. The Run Home with Joel and Fletch Campbell-Graham is going to join us after 5 o'clock. It is The Run Home with Joel and Fletch.
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2: I love it when we get some breaking news. We're all set to launch into some headlines and someone's come through the door and said, Ricardo, have you heard this? Ricardo, what is it?
3: It is the All Blacks assistant coaches have all been named alongside their roles. Dave Rennie, head coach. Neil Barnes, senior assistant coach. Jason Ryan, forwards coach. Tana Umanga, defensive coach. Mike Blair, attack coach. And Phil Healy, head of performance. Those are the coaches. It says here, I'm just reading as I go because this has literally just landed in my inbox. Dave Rennie said he's recruited a group who each have vast proven experience in a world class in their specialist fields. This is a very experienced and highly skilled coaching team. Each of these men has a track record of getting the best out of players and teams they coach. They are each hugely motivated to get stuck in and deliver the same success with the All Blacks. Current Taranaki head coach Neil Barnes will take on the senior assistant coach role and will bring out his line-out expertise, while Jason Ryan retains his role as forwards coach with focus on the scrum and maul. Tana Umanga will take on the defence portfolio at the conclusion of Moana's Pacificas season. The attack will be led by former Scotland halfback Mike Blair, who is currently the attack coach at Kobe Steelers under Dave Rennie, and will also complete the Japan Rugby League One season before moving to New Zealand. And then goes on to say that Tamati Allison, who obviously was part of the last coaching group, has been retained by New Zealand Rugby as the head coach of the Māori All Blacks as well.
2: Wow, okay. That's interesting. That's really, really interesting. We've been waiting for those to come out. Had no idea they were coming out today. They've just snuck them out on us. But I'd be interested to hear or see text on 8833 your reaction to that.
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4: And Fletch, yeah, I don't believe Payne Haas is going to the Dolphins, Fletch, but it could happen. That's the rort of the salary cap.
5: It is.
4: There's a little loophole there. Good to have Corey Parker, the agenda setter, tonight on Channel 7, David Riccio, Aaron Woods, Luke Keary, who's doing a wonderful job as well. So the other option would be that, as Corey was saying, two players can come up into their 32 youngsters. You can pay them, and maybe that would be, if you pay them forward, maybe you can free up some money to sign Cody Nikurima.
5: Got you.
4: Maybe that's an option.
5: Yeah, or are they over the cap currently?
4: Really?
5: No, I don't know.
4: No, but you say they could be.
5: They could be. So you get rid of a few players, and maybe the Keeley, they had to move someone to be under the cap.
4: Okay, who knows? We'll find out anyway in the next 24 hours or so if they had a plan to replace Keeley and Daniel Saifiti as well. 1300 01 1170. Yamaha's Marine Mega Sale is on now. 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A sports updating. Ooh, I might bring buckets in for this. Let's just have a listen to this first. So England captain Ben Stokes has announced he'll retire from international cricket after the current test against New Zealand, revealing the decision to his teammates during a dramatic day at Trent Bridge. Now, BBC, this is them announcing this, and this is how they found out.
6: Here's some news for you. I didn't think I'd be reading this out now, at this very moment today, but Ben Stokes has announced his retirement as England's test captain and from international cricket. Stokes will end his England career at the end of this match. Well, Michael, what do you make of that?
7: I can't believe it. I'm absolutely stunned.
6: It's extraordinary timing. Wonder why he's announced it now.
7: No idea. And clearly, the incident's not going to have helped. Relationships clearly have been fractured in some nature or form.
5: Yeah, I reckon, excuse me, I feel that that was a last-ditch attempt to rally the troops to get them to win against New Zealand.
4: Oh, okay.
5: Like, look, because they were going to get rolled. New Zealand declared, Charles.
4: Yeah.
5: And it might have been, he said, I'm going to retire anyway after this test. Let's retire now. Send me out on a good note.
4: Yep.
5: Rally around the troops. I'm going to open. I'm going to get us off to a good start. Off we go. I mean, still, like, people are hammering him for it.

0: been, like, it's all about him and the announcement, but he's done a lot for English cricket.
1: Yeah, he's I wouldn't say saved them. They haven't really won much, but they've, when he took over, him and McCullum, they've become a lot better.
0: And is he the best all-rounder just behind
1: Botham?
0: Sharks?
1: Oh, I think Botham.
0: Stats-wise, I mean.
1: Oh.
0: I mean, Beef is probably an English legend.
2: Jeez, he's got to be up there, doesn't he?
1: He's,
0: well, I know he's had 250 wickets. What's he had runs-wise?
2: Who's Australia's
0: greatest?
2: Greatest all-rounder.
0: How far back are we going?
2: Well, let us know on the text line. 0457 736 736.
0: Steve Waugh took a lot of
1: 34
0: wickets.
1: He averages 34 with the bat in Test cricket. 1400s, 3750s.
0: Jacques is the Mickey.
2: Oh, he's the Mickey. Absolute Mickey. So there you go. That is fascinating. In the retirement at the end of the test of Ben Stokes. So it's been a controversial time for him. We've got the NRLW. That's it. Boys, what about this, right? I just want to challenge the health of rugby at the moment. We've got the NRLW commencing this week, and also, like, celebrate how well the NRLW is going. And clearly that plays a part in the rights deal as well, the growth of the women's game. I was asked this at a barbecue, Fletch.
0: Yes.
2: And
0: is that AKA swingers event?
2: No. No. And one of the dads said to me, could you name more Wallabies players or more NRLW players? I said easily NRLW players. Yes. Would you say the same?
0: Definitely. There are a lot more teams though.
2: Yes. Yes. But there's a lot of Super Rugby teams.
0: Sorry, just going back to that. Shane Watson. Where does Shane Watson rank?
2: In the greatest.
0: Greatest. Keithy Miller. Keithy Miller would be up there.
1: Shane Watson didn't really do much with the bat, I fear. Like, he opened, but...
0: Anyway, sorry, Shug.
2: No, that's so a lot of people at the barbecue were saying I would name more NRLW players than Wallabies players.
0: Current, yes. But as I just said, there's 10 teams, is there?
2: Yeah, but we got how many Super Rugby teams we got?
0: No, you're talking about Wallabies.
2: Oh, well, Australian rugby players.
0: Could you name more NRLW players? Sorry, could you name more Wallabies players or Sydney Swan players?
2: Photo finish.
0: Or could you name more Wallabies or Sydney Sweeney movies?
2: Photo finish. 1300 01 1170. The Wallabies, speaking of which, and the All Blacks will play the Bledisloe Cup on Anzac Day for the first time in history, starting in 2027 after Rugby Australia and New Zealand Rugby confirmed a major reschedule change. Brisbane Suncorp Stadium, i.e. Lang Park, has secured hosting rights for the Anzac Day test in 2027, 2029 and 2031, making a long-term commitment to the new fixture, Brian.
0: Awesome. Great. Great. Talk me about a bit of golf. I want a bit of golf, actually.
2: Okay, well, golf's our game. You can take yours further with a superstore in Sydney and in Canberra. Scotty Scheffler and Victor Hovland will go to a sudden-death playoff at the Travellers Championship after both finished tied at 21-under. The final round was delayed for 90 minutes due to storms, and officials postponed the playoff to Monday morning because of fading light. Scheffler and, well, he had a strong closing stretch, including several clutch par saves, but he missed a key 10-foot birdie. That was on the 17th. It could have sealed the win in regulation time. Colin Morikawa surged late with a final round of 61, finishing just one shot behind at 20 under, briefly putting pressure on the leaders before they closed it out, Brian. So yeah.
0: Whatever's happened to Mickelson? Have you seen he got in a bit of strife?
2: Oh, yes.
1: First time in his career he's missing all the majors in a year.
0: Because of the Mort gate?
1: Yeah.
0: Who was the player?
2: Yes, do
1: Pat
2: we know
1: Perez.
2: That? That's
0: the
2: right.
0: Other, the other.
1: Pat Perez's wife, I believe.
0: Okay. And so.
2: He's with an A grade or third.
0: They were all together, my understanding. He's gone to the Brasco and she's still at the table?
1: I think so.
0: And he's gone, Buzz, get this in here. Have a look at my 9-iron.
2: And then she's reported it to the clubhouse, has she?
0: Yeah. So he's banned.
2: Yeah,
1: well, there's some allegations going around. He's dealing with personal stuff. That's why he hasn't played all year, because there's a bit of stuff going on.
0: Because I've heard some rumours about his lifestyle by an Australian golfer who told me...
2: Really?
0: I'll tell you in the break, because I don't want to be defamation.
2: You think the LIV Golf money's not been good for him?
0: It's been great for him.
2: Yeah, but too great.
0: Too great.
2: Too great.
0: Yeah, he's been partaking in a few little Suarez.

0: Okay, golf is our game at Power Golf. That was our sports update. Thanks to Yamaha's Marine Mega Sale. It's on now. But coming up next, our man, the coal miner, Shawnee Omrod.
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2: Turn it up this July with the new NRLW season. 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
6: Sean the Trader, good afternoon to you.
7: Joel Kane, Brian Fletcher, how are we on this beautiful Monday?
8: Beautiful Monday. Yes, going good. It's all good. It's all. Laurie's picked a cracking side.
6: Yeah.
8: I'm getting behind
7: him. Okay. No, let's go there. Are you happy with it, Bear said? No, I'm not being negative. I'm not being negative at all. I want to hear your thoughts.
8: I'm pumped. I'm right behind Lawrence.
7: Okay.
8: And his baggy tracksuit. He shed a few kilos, hasn't he?
7: It was very early sort of 90s. A lot of bagginess going on in that trackie. Yeah, I remember getting around some trackie decks like that in my earlier days. Market hasn't moved an inch, Bear said. So not really sure what to make of it. I would have thought when I first saw the New South Wales side, no Brian Tyree, he's made a couple of big calls, leaving players out, but also no change in the number six position. He's gone with Mitchell Moses again, Ethan Strange on the bench. I thought that the market might not really love that and there would be a bit of a push for Queensland, even shorter than what they are, but it is completely rock solid. However, the money is two-thirds Maroon. So it's $1.55 Queensland, $2.50 New South Wales, but has not moved an inch. The line's 5.5. But still, we're getting punchy for a game three decider, aren't we? So you look at these sides side by side and it's pretty hard to separate them with a great deal. So even despite me not being fully on board with the team, I think I might still be on the Blues at $2.50.
8: Yeah.
6: $2.50, it won't jump at $2.50.
8: No.
6: Don't you think?
7: Like, can't it? There'll be a push. There has to be a push.
6: Well, both games so far, there's been a pronounced favourite. Then as we've got closer, everyone goes, it's Origin.
8: Yeah, anything can happen.
7: Yep.
8: Anything. You know, it was a big out for Queensland. We haven't really spoke about it. Lindsay Collins.
6: Oh, yeah.
8: Like, he's...
7: Yes.
8: He's a bit like Wally Lewis when he puts that jumper on. He just goes berserk.
7: Why do they do that? How are Queensland able to do that? They've got Origin, Dane Gagai. They've got Origin, Val Hunt. Gunn comes back in. They get Paddy Carrigan back. So it seems like... But having said all that, look, when you're favourites... comes pressure, Brian, as you know all too well.
8: Correct.
7: when you've been favourite your whole life. And pressure can do funny things to people. So maybe this is the exact scenario that Laurie and the men need. Well, I'm right behind them as well.
6: You know this, so Nathan Cleary, who I'm all in for man of the match.
7: Yeah.
6: He's never won a game three. Right?
8: Oh.
6: Never won a game three.
8: Okay.
6: He's never got the Wally and he's never got the Dally M. He's going to get all three this year.
8: Okay, hopefully you're right.
7: Wow.
8: And if that happens, he'll get married.
6: Yes.
8: Him and Mary will get married at Port Moresby.
6: Yep.
8: The Prime Minister will be at the wedding and they'll say, how about you come and play for the Chiefs in 2028, tax-free, not 10 years, 25 years.
6: Oh.
7: crow that. Fuck it. Give that a crow. I like it.
6: So he'll be the first player in history. He's going to sign a playing contract, all up the coaching contract, all up the coaching director's contract.
8: Yeah.
6: All three.
8: And he will be a backbencher.
6: Yeah.
8: I don't know what their parliamentary situation looks like.
6: Yeah.
8: But he's going.
6: Is there any front benches?
8: I don't understand.
6: They're all backbenchers, aren't they?
8: Like, I sometimes listen to a rival radio station in the morning. I'm just saying, I get up early. And I like listening to people, like, heaps of people know a lot about politics.
6: They do.
8: I don't know a thing about it. Backbenchers.
6: That's right.
8: Front benches. Senate.
6: Senate. Sean the Trader, mate. Well done. Well done. Thank you very much. Any early Origin plays we'd find on the feed? Have you got anything on the feed?
7: Not yet. No, I've got to get in the coal mining lab and just put a few finishing touches on it. But when I touch base with you boys next, it'll be a full slather.
8: And a question without notice. I know Hemi did the. How much did you guys donate?
6: 54.
8: Oh, solid.
7: 54 tries in the end, and no hat tricks.
8: No.
7: I don't believe, anyway, from memory.
8: Yes, it was.
6: Yes, guess who the hat was?
7: Who was it?
8: Yeah.
6: I'll give you a clue, beaten side.
7: Ooh,
6: he scored. Don't
8: know. Oh, not Savage.
6: No,
8: they won.
6: He scored all their points. They didn't kick any of the goals.
8: Oh, Titans.
7: Why can't
6: Phil Sami?
8: Yeah,
6: he got the hat trick.
7: Filthy Phil. Yeah. There we go. I'm gonna have to go back to the bean counters, Fletcher, get that extra two out of him, just what we promised. So
6: you need a golden beanie. A golden beanie. If you score a hat trick in Beanie for Brain Cancer round, any player who scores a hat trick should be presented the golden beanie.
8: Well, can I just propose this?
6: Mm.
8: I mean, the research on brain cancer is 365 days a year. What about if you do get a hat-trick?
6: Yeah.
8: You get the golden beanie and the five jumps in.
6: I don't mind that.
8: Every game.
7: I don't mind at all.
6: Every single game. I wonder.
7: Don't mind it.
6: How many hat-tricks would be in? Would you see one every week?
8: No.
6: No.
7: It'd be close. I reckon it'd be sneaky close.
8: I reckon. I'm going to say every other week.
6: Okay.
7: Let me run the numbers.
8: Run the numbers. And get back to me because that would be great. I want a golden beanie.
7: It would be. Yeah, I like it.
6: You're great, Shawnee. Good on you, mate.
7: All right, see you. A couple of backbenchers.
6: Go the Dutch.
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6: In tennis parlance, Brian, we're heading to Rod Laver Arena shortly.
8: Where are we going?
6: Rod Laver Arena.
8: Yeah, exactly. Shortly.
6: Yes, Rod Laver Arena coming up after this, which means you can head over to Fox or KO. Brian and I will be live down the lens. Campbell Graham is going to join us. So looking forward to catching up with the great man Stretch. That's all on the other side of this. You're listening and soon to be watching The Run Home with Joel and Fletch.
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4: Here we go, folks. The Run Home with Joel and Fletch on the right wing today for the first half of this last hour of the program, or first hour of the program if you're tuning in through Fox League and KO. Campbell Graham, Bears Head Brian Fletcher. 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
5: Hello, thanks for having me again. Happy to be here.
4: How'd you see it, by the way, the Socceroos' last affair?
5: Yeah, we actually had a team feed up at the South Juniors. Mark Ellison put on a full-blown Chinese feed for us, and after a good win from the boys on the Thursday night, yeah. It was a bit disappointing, no goal scored, but I thought Australia probably looked like the better team, just couldn't put the ball in the net.
6: What about, you can wear three different jerseys, you can wear the Scottish, they're gone.
5: Yeah, they're gone.
6: What about the English?
5: Well,
6: around England,
5: their last resort. So Australia are going to go all the way and win it. But, you know, if they don't, then I might have to pull out the three lines. But, yeah, we'll wait and see what happens with the Socceroos.
6: Or, I mean, I know you've got a bit of Egyptian in you too. So you could be,
4: Mo Salah, a bit of a hamstring concern for him.
6: No Salah.
4: Have your say, by the way, folks. 0457 736 736, the early pay open line to text through here. We've got Campbell Graham. He is manning the text board. So when you text 0457 736 736, those glistening eyeballs of Campbell Graham is receiving those immediately. Now, Brian, I just wanted to ask you this because you were a former pub baron. What's it worth to these pubs? Because I went to the Highfields down there at Carrington and you couldn't get a park anywhere around it to watch the Socceroos. The three floors were absolutely chockers. What does the Socceroos victory mean for the pubs?
6: I couldn't tell you, because the other thing, not only are you there having a drink, but then you get excited and you might try your luck in, say, the gaming room.
4: Right.
6: That's where it all starts. But then you can, you might stay on. It was a perfect time, wasn't it? 12 o'clock.
5: It was.
6: And then you could just stay there all day and all night.
5: Straight into the afternoon session.
6: It was a pretty ordinary game, though.
5: It was.
6: I'm not an aficionado of the game, but even now, like, our shots on goal were quite weak.
5: Well, you just want to see one go in, don't you? Sitting there for 90-plus minutes, you just want to see something, you know, to get excited about.
4: My brother and sister-in-law, they were so pumped, and they went over to San Fran with the kids and...
6: Oh, wow.
4: Nil all.
6: Yeah.
4: It's a long way to go, isn't it?
5: Yeah. I remember when we were over in England for the World Cup, we went to a Man United game versus Newcastle.

0: kind of leaving there going, well, wanted to see a goal. It's kind of why we're here, but anyway.
1: There were goals. Now, we have a segment on Mondays, A-grades and Michael's. A-grades, pork chops. Michael's, which is a bit of a play on words, Mickey Mouse, grouse,
2: yep.
1: Michael's. So nominate those. Of course, Mark Hughes and the team there at the Mark Hughes Foundation, Beanie for Brain Cancer, certainly Michael's, right, and Michelle's. Just wonderful for the great team there, Beanie for Brain Cancer round. Well done to all involved there. But A-grades. Now, I need to just go to the bunker, so to speak, because I don't know the answer to this. Talis Duncan, is he a Michael or is he an A-grade in this situation, Campbell Graham, where you've won the game, South Sydney going to win it. Talis Duncan's already scored one try, gets a pass from David Fifita, and it's a gift. He's going to walk over and score. Mm. Now, there's a young debutant, right, playing, and the young fellow,
0: Dane Jennings. Yep.
1: Dane Jennings comes onto the field, Brian.
0: The Dane plane.
1: The Dane plane is there on debut. There is people who have differing views on this. Should Talis Duncan, who also got it as a gift from Fifita, should he have given Dane Jennings the try on debut? Is that being an A-grade, not giving it to him? He gets a double. Or do you have to earn your debut try? What's your thoughts? And what I'd love to know what the team's thoughts are here.
2: I would have, if I was in, I'm a giver.
1: Yeah.
2: I would have given it to the Dane plane. But
0: well, Talis is a receiver, so
2: is he?
0: That's the problem there.
2: That's, yeah, right.
0: He's a receiver.
2: But was he aware of what was going on?
0: Yeah, I think Talis is pretty old school. He's got a bit of an old school mentality. Yeah. I feel like Talis would have been of the mindset, you know, the try's there if you earn it, if you kind of, you know, it's your try to score. But I think I saw after the try, he actually went up to Dane and almost kind of apologised for not giving it.
1: Because it was
0: the ball.
1: A gift for him also. Yeah. He didn't have to do a lot either, did he?
0: Yeah, but. Yeah, I'm not sure. I mean, if he had his time back, maybe he would. But I kind of like the mindset that, you know, a try in the NRL, you know, you want to, I suppose, earn it. Yeah.
1: Really? So Campbell Graham, who has generally a mortgage on that right centre position for South Sydney, you could have been in that scenario with the Dane playing on your shoulder. Mm. You're saying you would have taken the try?
0: I like to think that I'm more of a Michael than that.
1: And I think he's a Michael.
2: Yeah, you're a Michael. Yeah. You would have passed it to the Dane plane.
0: Yeah, I think I would have.
2: Just on your injury.
0: Yep.
2: Can we give an exclusive?
0: Yeah, just everything's going well. Everything's going to plan in terms of rehab and return to date with playing. So got another week of rehab ahead of me, and then all being well, I'll lace it up against Newcastle the following week.
2: So this is a couple of times you've done it, right? And is it in the same spot every time it goes?
0: No, it's not. I've had it in, you know, three different spots in the one calf so far this year. It's very frustrating, and you know, there's many kind of theories out there, but you know, probably the main thing is that I had back surgery in the off season, missed a large chunk of the running in the preseason, and with the game now with the six agains and stuff, the loads are through the roof, especially when I got moved to centre. You know, you can look at the GPS stats of terms of axel, decels, all that kind of thing if you want to get technical. And, you know, they're through the roof when I've moved from the wing to centre. And, you know, I think that's a big factor. But that's why this rehab, it's been a bit more of a conservative approach. And they really wanted to get some running into my legs just to make sure that, you know, when I get back out there that, you know, I'm at a much lower risk of recurring.
2: Can you be honest here? Be honest.
0: Mm-hmm.
2: Have you Googled, ChatGPT'd it?
0: Of course.
2: Yes. And what did the chat say?
0: It was pretty similar to what the physios were theorizing, which put my mind at rest. But ChatGPT, you know, it's great for everything.

0: Yes, I can. I've used it to have a wager on things.
1: Oh.
0: And has been very good.
1: Really?
0: Very good.
2: We've got a question here through from from Jason Clark, the great Jason Clark, the great man. And there's a friend of his who wants to ask Sugar why you hate South so much.
1: I don't hate. I get called a South hater.
0: Yeah, what's happened there?
1: Nothing has happened there.
0: Now, I feel there is.
1: I just on their merits. When it comes into a game and I've got to make a tip, there is nothing, no reason. And I love JC, of all people. I was pumping up Jason Clark last week.
0: Now, I know when it stems a couple of years ago, it was the Roosters playing South Sydney.
1: Yes.
0: South Sydney lapped the Roosters, and then you declared the Chooks will finish higher than the Bunnies. I remember that.
1: They did.
0: And they came out of the woodwork.
1: They did.
0: Jason Clark came out.
1: They did. They did. Anyway, I love
0: Dunny.
1: Look, I'm going to kill with kindness, Brian. I love Jason Clark and I love the Bunnies.
0: What's Clarky doing now? Is he like your football manager?
2: He's our football manager and he's great for the job. He was almost half in that role when he was a part of the playing group, to be honest. Always looking after blokes, making sure they're all right. He's just probably the biggest Michael I've ever met.
1: Yeah.
0: Well, you said Cam Murray was the great Michael last week. You can only have one Michael. But is the football manager now that you organise the logistics?
2: Yeah.
0: The bus, the food, the hotels.
2: Yeah, he's all over it. And I'd say he's probably the bridge between the rest of the coaching staff and the playing group. He's kind of, obviously he only retired he would have left South, I think, 2018 or 19 was his last year with the playing group. And, still, really close with a lot of the boys in the squad and, loved by everyone at the club. So he's that great connect between, players.
0: So would be like a union delegate. So if the members had a problem with Wayne.
1: Yeah.
0: You would give it to Jace.
2: Yes.
0: And then Clarky, I imagine, would write it down and go nowhere near Wayne. Or if it was, I reckon he would say, yes, I've just spoken to Wayne. Unfortunately, we can't do anything.
2: Yeah, he literally cops the rough end of the stick in every situation at the club. He's kind of Mr. Fix-It. Even, when we're short on troops, he'll have to fill in for the Reggie's team and do an opposition.
1: Really?
2: Yeah, he's done that a couple of times,
0: So he's got his boots on?
2: Got the boots on and got out there and done an opposed session against the boys, yeah.
0: Wow. So.
1: Brian, shout out to all union delegates, including the great Adam Peake, who watched the show. Fletch, can I have permission to include said delegate in the bunch of rankers? So I want to ask, rumour has it, my spies tell me, Campbell, that Wayne will come in and do his weight session. Like, you guys will be doing it. So the players will be doing their weights.
0: Yes.
1: Right? And they're listening to their music. And Wayne will charge in. And he'll do his weight circuit, which I understand is the same circuit every time. And he will change the music to his own music. Firstly, is that true?
2: That is absolutely correct, yeah.
1: Okay.
2: So, it's kind of, there's usually two gym groups. So you've got your first group, second group. Usually it's divided between backs and forwards or NRL and reserve grade.
1: Yes.
2: And you never know when he's going to come into the gym. So if you're second group and you see him going early, yes, because we'll get in there and we'll be able to play our own music. But when you're in the gym and he comes in, everyone's going to go, here we go. And
1: he turns
2: the music. At Redfern, it was a bit easier for him because it was just the old-fashioned speaker and he could unplug it. Now with the high-tech stuff at Heffern, he's got to try work out this iPad on the wall.
0: Oh, okay. So that was my question. Was it someone's phone? But it's
2: Bluetooth.
0: It's a Bluetooth.
2: Yes.
0: And there's an iPad and you can scroll your Spotify.
2: And you connect through the iPad, but you play it through your phone.
0: Okay. Yep. A couple of things I need to find out here.
2: Yep.
0: What sort of weights is Wayne doing? Does he do those ones, the leg ones for your groins? I find that
1: that one.
0: Yeah.
2: No, he's more of the dog openers, the fire hydrants. He kind of gets on his all fours and
0: it's a bit of
2: mobility.
0: Okay.
2: But it's still very strong, very strong. He throws up I've seen him throw up 80 kilos on the bench press.
0: How many times?
2: 4 to 5 reps, I'd say. And then and chin ups as well. He can still get chin ups out, which is incredibly impressive for a bloke of his age and stature.
0: Now I want to get the songs.
1: So Bunch of Rankers, we do a segment called Bunch of Rankers, right? Yep. Now we are giving you're the custodian of that today, Campbell Graham, and if your mate there who's chirping on the text board, i.e. JC, feel free to have your say as well, JC. Give us your top five. If you're in the gym and Wayne's just taken over and he's worked out the Bluetooth, what are the top five songs that he would play?
2: Yeah, so it's funny. Now there's actually a backup because I don't mind getting on the playlist for the boys. I'm pretty keen to do that, and I now have a backup playlist that our strength and conditioner Jack has organised and.

0: Do it.
1: Yep. Pretty Woman. Oh, Pretty Woman.
2: Really?
0: Roy Orbison. Yes.
2: There you go.
0: Pretty Woman.
2: Yeah.
3: That's the one.
0: That's the one with the big, it's got a big drum beat in it, I thought.
2: So what we need today, before you go to number three, what's the transition? So the boys are in there throwing around the plates and, you know, pumping iron.
1: Yeah.
2: What sort of music are we listening to?

0: a runner. He does a lot of running and gets around, does a lot of walking. So
1: Keon Kalamatangi is about to attempt a personal best, right? He's got spotters ready to go. Who would be his two spotters, Brian?
2: For who?
1: Keon Kalamatangi. He's about to set a club record bench press.
2: Sean Kepi.
1: Sean Kepi's going to be there.
2: And Junior.
1: And everyone's huddled around, and he needs the motivational music, and Wayne Bennett's number one song to inspire Keon is what?
0: Build Me Up Buttercup by the Foundations.
2: So this is fair dinkum.
0: Fair dinkum. He's absolutely fair dinkum, yeah, every time.
2: Because I thought he'd be country and western because he's got a farm.
0: Yeah.
2: I thought he'd like a little bit of...
0: Yeah, I don't know if he's branched out into Guth anything books. Past the 60s, but yeah.
1: So, Brian, just to recap, do you remember the five?
2: Run Around Sue, Suspicious Minds...
1: Roy Orbison,
2: My Girl.
1: Yeah. And the fifth one?
2: The fifth one was the number...
1: Pretty Woman.
2: Oh, Pretty Woman.
1: Pretty Woman.
2: No, that was Roy.
1: Yeah, oh, that was Roy.
2: Same thing.
0: Build Me Up Buttercup.
1: That's it.
2: Now, you blokes on Thursday, pretty easy victory towards the end. I tell you what, I know Cody's unsigned, but he got a couple of meaties, and what's going on there with... Does he keen to go on again?
0: Yeah, all conversations with Cody at the start of the year was that he didn't want to make a decision or... give too much thought about it until the back end of this season. I think he was going to get a gauge of kind of how he went as a group and where he felt he was at performance-wise and obviously physically. I think performance-wise, I think he's still right up there in terms of creative halves in the competition.
2: Oh, yeah.
0: And what else Cody brings to our squad, which is measurable in terms of the benefits that players around him get, is his coaching ability as well. It is almost like having... a member of the coaching staff out there with you. That's how in-depth and I suppose his knowledge of the game is. It's really incredible. I don't think I've played with a player who has had a better understanding of what other players are perceiving on the field. Even though he's never played as an outside back on the wing or in the centres, he can almost understand your mindset in attack and defence purely just from what he's seen and experienced as a halfback. So decision making, you know, he'll kind of tell you what he's looking for as a half. You know, if I see you kind of start to come out of line, if I see you up and ready to jam, then I know that tunnel ball is going to be an option for me. So, and then obviously the halves as well, the young halves coming through, Ashton Ward, Jamie spent time there. You know, the coaching that they get from Cody is second to none. And, so I'd love to see him play on past this year. I think he's definitely got the ability to keep doing that. I think his performances have been unreal. I think he's still been one of our best players all season. So physically, I think he's been pretty good too. Yeah. I know he's had a couple little niggles, but nothing that hasn't slowed him down too much. And the way he's going, I'd expect him to keep playing, but I think that's a decision he'll have to make regarding his family at the end of the year.
1: Did you see... Penrith posted something on social media, and it was his slick try. Cody Walker went into the comments and said something like, I like that, or he wrote something in the comments, and the next week, Cody put the exact same play on.
2: Oh, right.
1: Executed in the game.
2: Wow. Do you think, because the way you're speaking, it's very similar to Billy Slater when he was playing down there at the Storm. Do you feel that he could have a career as a coach?
0: I do. I don't know about head coach. He probably fires up too much for that.
2: Does he fire up? That was another question. Does he fire up? Because we see it on the field. He's a competitive little bugger.
0: Yeah.
2: Does he get cranky if you, like in training, if you do something in ball work that you're not happy with, he'll have a crack?
0: Yeah, definitely. Definitely. When I first started coming into first grade and I played on the wing on the left side and you'd give him a dodgy pass from dummy half, you knew you were going to get a spray, but... I think having players like that actually make you better as well. Having players that expect a high standard from you, no matter where you're at in your career, that's the first.

0: Yeah. Yeah. Are you a generous lover?
1: Yeah, I like to think so.
0: Okay. Are you, do you like funny girls? Do you like serious girls?
1: No, I think
0: confident.
1: I think a sense of humor is a massive part of the connection. I feel like if you don't have a sense of humor, then I'd probably struggle to build that. That good connection.
0: Rapport. What about this? That's great. This is what it is. It's all about eye contact. Now, I've heard in the dating scene, I haven't dated for a long time, but some girls get upset if you try and pay for the bill. Because, you know, it's 2026. Things are a little bit different. I'd imagine you're old fashioned. You would pay the bill.
1: Yeah, I learned that from my old man. Always cover the bill. I like to. Something I learned along the way. My first girlfriend loved to remind me that on our first day, I didn't pay for the bill. I made her buy her own burger. So, I learned from that day going forward that the lad always pays his bill.
0: If you picked up said partner from her house, would you get out of the car and open her door for her?
1: I think that's where I draw the line. I feel like, you know, once you start going a bit overboard, then they're kind of like, whoa, he's doing a bit too much. So like there's a line where, you obviously pick up the bill and that kind of thing.
0: Yeah.
1: Treat him with respect, but, you don't go above and beyond.
0: What about if you're walking down the beach and it's freezing, you're in winter, you've just had your dinner,
1: yep.
0: You've been going for a coffee, and she's freezing because she's only got a very thin blouse on.
1: Yes.
0: But you had a North Face jacket on,
1: yeah,
0: and she says, "I'm freezing," but you are also. There's a chance you might get the flu and might be ruled out for 2 weeks. Are you giving the jumper to the young lady?
1: Well, you know, as a professional athlete, footy has to come first. So, I'd imagine I would have, before the date said, "Hey, I recommend bringing a hoodie or a jacket to keep you warm."
0: But she didn't.
1: And if she went against that, then. You can only lead a horse to water.
0: Oh, okay. This is...
1: Yeah.
0: Okay.
2: Wayne would like him to run around Sue Bryan. That's what he would like to do. 0457736736. Alicia writes, who would play in a movie?
0: Oh,
2: Campbell.
1: Who if would you play were, me?
2: Yeah, it would be playing you.
1: Mm.
2: Who would you say, Bryan?
0: Jeffrey Dahmer's dead. I would say you need a big... who was the... he was in Vampire.

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0: The big ends, Bradman Best, he gets that left centre position. Stephen Crichton, you heard there with Campbell Graham, he's very happy about the selection of Jack Bostock. I'll tell you one thing, Brian. Bradman Best, he's the only player in the top eight for try assists who's not a spine player.
1: Okay. Well, they do go to that left side a lot.
0: Yeah.
1: Don't they?
0: So he's going to have... He's going to have...
1: The Brian Toto thing, for me personally, that's the one I sort of don't understand. We spoke about it in the radio show. He ran for the most metres, game one and game two for us. Origin is played down that end. I know that people are saying that he's a shorter stature winger and what JoJo did to him, but I wish the best for Jack. I do, yep. And I do think he will handle it, but I would have had Brian Toto in that side.
0: Anytime you announce a team, a list, put it on social media, people will pick the eyes out of it. If you ask me about the team, I simply would just go to Nathan. If you're going to back Nathan, which I would just say, Nathan, who do you want? Who will make you most comfortable? Let's have them. Let's go all in on you. The only things that's eluded him in this game, Brian, is a Wally Lewis medal. It is a Dally M medal. I think he gets both this year. I think he's going to get New South Wales off the canvas.
1: Well, to your logic, if everyone watched Mitch Moses play on Thursday night, you would think that he played himself out of a jersey.
0: Yeah.
1: So to what you're saying, maybe Laurie said to Nathan, well, who do you want outside? It's your halves partner. Maybe you're right. Maybe Nathan wanted Moses.
0: Yeah.
1: Because that's the only reason why, considering what Strange did in game one, considering what Strange did yesterday... yesterday for the Raiders, he was hard to handle. It seems that Nathan said, well, if we're going to go with a six, I want to have Mitch Moses there alongside me.
0: We mentioned last week that James Tedesco has done, if you're going to stay with Teddy, and I think there's a struck match between Edwards and Tedesco, and if that's the case, wouldn't you give Nathan, who he plays with at Clubland, Edwards? But they have picked James Tedesco. So if you're going to go that way, you've got to change the way they play. 35 passes James Tedesco has done in the two games at Origin this year. 25 have been first receiver or dummy half. He needs to be out in the back line.
1: And that was the knock on him at the Roosters early on when he... And I think it's what he does, and it is the old saying, you know, sometimes he tries too hard. And towards... I think this was early in Sam Walker's career. He was getting sort of in the way of Sam Walker. They sort of have... got rid of that, and he sort of plays out the back. But, yeah, you're right, you do notice it more. Or is it part of Laurie's game plan? We don't know.
0: Well, it is part of Laurie's plan because he said at the start of the year, the start of the series, that he went with Robson because the relationship between the one and the nine, which I found interesting because I would have thought the relationship with seven and the one
1: is more important.
0: More important than the nine and the one, but the nine and the one sort of tells you that Tedesco is going to be on the ball. Anyway, Liam Martin comes back into the side. Brian, this is your domain, back rowers. You like that?
1: Yeah, I still would have had Ola Kawatu there. He has done, him getting dropped from game one, he's aimed up in the games for Manly, especially on the weekend. He terrorised the left side of Melbourne Storm, and that was Cameron Munster. Yeah. Cameron Munster had to make nearly 40 tackles. So hopefully, I mean, it was a great coaching by Kieran Foran. Hopefully Laurie was watching that but then we were discussing maybe Frank Panisi's talking in Laurie's ear going, no, just lay off.
0: That's right.
1: Let off Cameron Munster.
0: But in the fair dig of stakes, I find that fascinating where... Say you're in the position of Frank Panisi, it is extremely difficult when you're coaching against your own players.
1: No, I don't think so.
0: Don't you think?
1: No. I mean, no.
0: Like, you know your own players intimately. So if you know all of Munster's flaws...
1: I don't think Frank
0: would. Are you going to share it with...
1: Yes, he would.
0: ...the whole group who then takes that back to club land?
1: I don't think they would care. I think Frank...
0: I think Frank would too. I think he would do that because that's the job. And if you've been... let go by your club, they've got to expect that you are going to have to do your job there.
1: Correct.
0: Which may include...
1: And they would know that. They would know that. But this day and age, there's some smart people out there. If Frank Panisi knew a weakness of these Melbourne players, every other NRL club knows it as well.
0: Yeah.
1: So it's not a secret.
0: Well, Sam Walker. He's been going after Tedesco with these kicks. Is he telling the rest of rugby league? Like we saw last week, Brendan Piakura is trying to do a quick early kick against
1: those little dinks in behind.
0: Little dinks.
1: Yeah.
0: Mad dinker. Alan writes on X.

0: He says, Toto's been the best winger for 3 years or more. Daly points out some flaws in two games for his omission, yet the elephant in the room is the guy responsible for the Blues' entire direction for 5 years with zero series wins, still gets a pass. So Allen is not happy.
1: Who's Allen insinuating there?
0: I don't know. Allen. Who the hell is Allen? Jack Bostock. I like this. I do like this. I mentioned about Bradman Best and his try assist. Jack Bostock's on the out. I very much see him scoring on debut.
1: We spoke to Jack, and he is a very, very, he's a bit of a scallywag.
0: Is he?
1: So, and in my experience, blokes who are scallywags aim up at this level.
0: Yep.
1: I can think of James Maloney.
0: Yep.
1: I can think of Cameron Munster.
0: Yep.
1: It's these blokes who, he won't be overawed at all. And it's his home ground too, playing up there, albeit he'll be playing for the side getting booed.
0: Wow. Yes. Is it a factor? Is the away team a major factor? Is it a big thing playing at Suncorp?
1: Oh, yeah, it is.
0: Massive.
1: Because of course it is. Because you're getting booed from pillar to post. The referee we all know that referees can not be, well, they can sort of be put in a position of blowing a penalty or a six again only because subconsciously you can hear all the booing going on. So it's hard. It's hard winning away from home, as you know, let alone in an Origin series.
0: Yes,
1: Origin.
0: I don't know the Origin part of it, though, Brian. Billy Slater and his team, three key changes. Now, your man, who you liken him to the Dane Gagais, when they put on an Origin shirt, it just doesn't matter the form they're in. Nate Miles back in the day.
1: Yeah.
0: Doesn't matter the form. You're talking about Lindsay Collins.
1: Huge out for him.
0: Huge
1: that
0: out.
1: That sort of has snuck under the radar, if you want to talk about rugby league phrases. Yeah, because he's always, I mean, you've seen what he's done in Origin, especially the last game. I thought he was brilliant. Did he score a try?
0: He did score a try.
1: Yeah.
0: He's
1: scored a couple now in Origin. So I know they get a pretty handy replacement in Pat Carrigan, albeit he might be a little underdone. But what I'm super worried about is Jeremiah Nanai coming back in.
0: Yes. Two tries against the Panthers, wasn't it?
1: That kick when they kick across field.
0: Yep.
1: Eli Katoa was very good at it, but this bloke is just as good.
0: 1300 01 1170. Brayley not starting is a joke. His ruck speed is phenomenal. We don't know he's not starting.
1: I don't think he'll start. I feel that he'll get a lot of game time. Reece Robson might play 20, 25 minutes and then they'll whack the kid on.
0: And the ambition would be that once he's on, right?
1: Yeah.
0: Because he can play massive minutes, Brayley.
1: Yeah.
0: I suppose that's a... Actually, you know what? I actually kind of agree with this text from 067. Brayley is a chance to play the 80. He's the dummy half who could most easily do that. The other thing, the reason I'd start him, is that if that arm's not 100%, if it goes, you've then got Robson for the rest of the game. If you start Robson, then bring Brayley on and the arm doesn't stand up, then you're in a bit of bother, aren't you?
1: But you just put Robson on. No, I'd start Robson.
0: Take Sean off the ball.
1: Absolutely. And this is his domain. Not saying that Brayley isn't tough enough, but Robson in that first 20 minutes, the marker defence of Queensland was so good in game two. It was the line speed, the holding down of the players legally or illegally, we don't know, but we have to, for us to go any good against Queensland, we have to match them in that ruck speed because they've got a lot more skill than us. And I know it's hard to sort of fathom when you look at our side, but they've just got speed. Like what Hammer does, has he scored nearly his ratio?
0: Oh, he's outscoring. I think he's got 13 from 12.
1: So he's in front.
0: He's in front.
1: His strike rate is...
0: Oh, amazing. Absolutely amazing. Western Sydney Eagle, about the SEN League hats, if you send a great text into the show, a compliment... producer Mitch, you'll probably get a hat.
1: It's one of these hats. Yeah, they're good. We've got some new hats coming too. We've got a Dear Jared hat coming.
0: Beautiful, beautiful. Have you say 0457736736 just before we break, which we need to get to a break.
1: Yeah.
0: Brian, what's on the text board? There's a stack there.
1: There's a lot here. Put your names on them, guys. This one here, I'll read this one. This is the Burka Panther. In game two, our halves combined for 41 tackles, 17 missed tackles. Queensland, 30 tackles and 6 missed. Shows what a terrible job we did getting at their two-spot defenders. Our halves need to be better at sending our wrecking balls at Walker and Munster.
0: Keep these texts firing in. In the break, we'll consolidate a lot of these and we'll get report back to you in the next segment. We'll also go through the Michaels and A-grades. A Michael is somebody you're putting up on a pedestal. And A-

0: grades of pork chop, basically, so get them in as well.
1: Mike Grella, for example. I don't know if you were aware of Mike Grella. He's that Seppo Yank commentator who is an A-grade.
0: Correct. He's an A-grade. That's coming up on The Run Home with Joel and Fletch.
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6: 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Catch up on the podcast, but of course right now, Monday to Wednesday from 5pm, we are on Fox League and KO and enjoying every bit of that. Michael's an A-grade's Brian. I'll start with an A-grade. So an A-grade's a pork chop. I wake up the other day, my wife is onto the bank, talking to the bank.
7: Oh, hang on, is this why you've changed banks?
6: No, no, I've stayed rock solid with the bank, but she's claiming fraud because there's all these Uber Eats transactions on the bank statement, right?
7: Yes.
6: So as she comes out, my daughter comes out a little bit sheepish, confessing to the crime, the heinous crime. So she was the one doing the Uber Eats. It was like two or three a day.
7: Yep.
6: So she's my A grade, my daughter.
7: Well, just on that, my girls were Ubering, just getting, like, not the food, but what they were doing, they're going on the night in the Terps, and they were getting Ubers similar, three or four a night, going from party to party venue to venue.
6: Yep.
7: And one of the girls, actually both the girls, had found a little rort where they would collect the cash.
6: Oh, it's an Uber racket.
7: From their friends.
6: Right.
7: Pocket the folding and still use my credit card.
6: Yes.
7: So they were actually making a profit.
6: I love that.
7: No, I don't.
6: I love it. Cunning.
7: So I've just told them, use your own credit cards.
6: Okay.
7: But they're not my A grade. My my Michael is Jason Riles.
6: Yes. To the rescue.
7: So he was coming home. You've seen this all over the news. He was coming down Mount Ousley because he lives down in Wollongong, coming from Sydney after the Bunnies. Well, that was a car crash, wasn't it?
6: It was.
7: If you're a Parramatta Eels fan. And rescues a woman.
6: Fantastic.
7: So there's fire. It looked like a scene out of Black Hawk Down.
6: Say Inferno, Brian.
7: Inferno?
6: It was Inferno.
7: But there was car. Like, I thought it was very brave. They weren't. And the other two bikes.

0: Rajiv, once again, we're going to get a solution to this one day, and it's because of all the efforts that these people have been putting in. So Beanie for Brain Cancer Round, outstanding again. Well done to Fox League and everyone who got behind it. Definitely my Michaels, Fletch.
1: Okay, I remember my other Michael. Whoever the DJ is at Brookvale Oval,
0: yeah,
1: the songs they were playing, and I don't know whether it's because it's so close that you can hear on the effects mic, you can hear the songs. I mean, they played Montel Jordan, which is one of my favourites. They played a bit of Vanilla Ice.
0: Did Run Around Sue get a crack?
1: Run Around Sue did not get a crack, nor did Roy Orbison's Pretty Woman.
0: No.
1: Can we get, like, the DJs at every game getting around? Because they did it in Vegas. I thought it was
0: awesome. I love it. So there you go, A-grades and Michaels. Feel free to send them on the text board, 0457 736 736.
1: We got one here. This is from Brad. Good evening, guys. Will you ever make a special hat for Chad? Chad GPT? He'd wear it, too.
0: I like that.
1: Colin's out. This is from Trent from Dolby. Colin's out is no big deal. Carrigan is a way better player. Nanai is a big in for Queensland. Team is going to be better than game two. Queensland spine is better than New South Wales. Fair enough, Trent.
0: Please, never won a game three, Cleary. This is the time. This is the time.
1: I'll look over some more Michaels.
0: Is he going to be an immortal for you, Nathan? This would help, wouldn't it? If he goes up and wins this, it would definitely help.
1: There's a few in front of him at the moment that haven't been named immortal.
0: A few in front of Nathan?
1: Yeah. At the moment.
0: Yep.
1: But that's not to say, I mean, he should finish, he probably finish his career at another club.
0: Mm.
1: Maybe the Roosters is what I'm hearing. fellas, the A-grades are the derricks that continually fight at junior sporting events. Another disgusting example on the Central Coast over the weekend. It's a kid's sport. Relax, people.
0: Agree.
1: You've always saying that. There's a lot of people who live through their child's exploits.
0: I reckon the worst offenders per capita would be the ones who went very close themselves that didn't get there.

0: They're the worst offenders. 1300 01 1170. Now, the biggest Origin snubs. Brian Toto is out, so he has been snubbed. Campbell Graham, he was endorsing the selection of Jack Bostock. I also like it.
1: Yes. You're not worried that he's going to play on the left? Don't care.
0: No, that's where he scored a million tries.
1: He's an athlete.
0: For the Dolphins, he's an athlete. He'll be fine. Playing outside Bradman Best, I think that's good. Nathan Blacklock.
1: Yeah.
0: Remember back in the day. So yeah. He actually, that was when he chips over my head, scores that try, and Warren Smith was commentating.
1: Hang on, was this a chipping Bruce?
0: It's a chipping Bruce.
1: Why did you have to say that?
0: A chipping Bruce.
1: Is that just to let people out there know probably, that you're playing fullback?
0: Yes. You know what's most embarrassing about that is that not only does that happen, I'm wearing jersey number 18 when it happens. But anyway, Warren Smith says at the time something along the lines of that he's just played himself into the Blues side,
1: yeah.
0: Which ultimately does not happen, but he should have.
1: Yeah.
0: That's a travesty he never played.
1: Billy Peden.
0: Yeah. Like, he played for Queensland every day of the week.
1: Doesn't he?
0: Yep.
1: Billy Peden was a... who else didn't play Origin that should have?
0: Tootsie Croker, he at one point was the most prolific point scorer in the game.
1: Yeah.
0: He never played for New South Wales. Nathan Merritt, prolific try scorer.
1: He played.
0: Nathan Merritt?
1: Yeah.
0: He played a couple of games?
1: He did. I know he definitely played at least one.
0: Okay.
1: Hasm, he played.
0: He only played one. Nathan Merritt played one Origin game.
1: Hasn't played.
0: Benny Barber in 2016, he was the best player on a team who won 15 games straight. Form fullback of the season, missed out on a jersey to Darius Boyd.
1: I just got another. Now, Bunnings are a great supporter of us, and they do a lot of good work in the community. But they're a semi A grade.
0: Really?
1: Well, I love what they do. They're $3, the snags.
0: Yes.
1: You've got to have butter. I'm sorry, but if you're going to go there, and I know it's not Bunnings, I know it can be a lot of the local sporting teams.
0: Yep.
1: Can we just make it a universal law that you've got to have butter on your bread at a sausage sizzle?
0: I don't hate it.
1: At least offer it so we can do it ourselves, because I know some people are worried about the cholesterol.
0: Yeah.
1: But have you ever had the combination of barbecue sauce, a sausage, and onion.
0: That's a huge one percenter.
1: The butter, whatever it happens to it, it just makes it all come together.
0: Yeah, I love it.
1: So you've got the trio.
0: It's like Milvatala at the Sharks. You just do.
1: Josh Adokar.
0: Exactly.
1: Gus, the Bulldogs.
0: Hasn't played one game in 2011, Brian. 1300 01 1170 is a way to. This one from MG. Have you ever had cheese butter from Wendy's?
1: I have not.
0: No, I've not had that either.
1: By the way, have you ever had chicken wings with a waffle?
0: No.
1: Big in the States.
0: Never.
1: I'm one that are all fat heaps in the States.
0: Very tricky.
1: The chicken, what is that all about? Mitch, our producer, is just frothing on this. So you have chicken wings and a waffle and they put the honey over it. It sounds rank.
0: Yes.
1: But it elevates it's a bit like butter. You need it on a sausage.
0: Do you do butter with peanut butter?
1: Yes.
0: Yes, yeah. So do I. 1300 01 1170, text 0457 736 736. More to come, including what's Brian buy, hold and sells coming up here on The Run Home with Joel and Fletch.
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4: Final words I heard prior to us coming back on, Brian said, that's horrific, that's horrific. What are you talking about, Brian?
5: Okay, so we're talking about food, because we are two fat heaps here. This gentleman here says, I think I'm listening to two fat heaps like myself.
4: Yes.
5: Have you ever had Nutri-Grain cereal without milk, just dry, and you dip the grain into Vegemite?
4: No.
5: He's saying, this is 289. Is that his name, or is it that that's the noise he's making when he...
4: I've never seen Twaw written like that.
5: Hang on. Nutri-Grain without milk, and you dip each grain into Vegemite? Twaw, you are a fat heap.
4: Twaw, I will try it. 1300 01 1170. Buy, hold and sell, Brian. I'm buying the Manly Seagulls, right? Buying the Manly Seagulls. You know that top two defensive sides, every single year a grand final has been represented by a top two defensive side.
5: Yep.
4: Manly are currently number two for defence. And it's only improved with Fosball.
5: Yeah.

0: do all they can to keep him. I know he's under contract, but upgrade central.
1: What, you're holding anything?
0: I'm holding this. So singlets underneath shirts. So, you know, when you were a kid and you used to wear, like, you had to go to school, Mum said, you got to wear a singlet, otherwise you get a cold.
1: Yeah.
0: I tried it the other day because I didn't want to wear a jacket or a jumper. And I said, you know what? I'm going to put a singlet on.
1: Yeah.
0: Singlet under one of those shirts. Mum was right. Just blocks out the cold wind.
1: I like that from your mother bear. I tell you what I'm holding. I'm actually holding a shoe shining brush. Mm. It's quite therapeutic. School holidays for many people at the moment. Go and shine your kids' shoes.
0: Make them do it.
1: No, I like doing it myself and just seeing the before and after shots.
0: Do you get the pen? Because you got the it's like a
1: no,
0: pen
1: that's
0: now.
1: Cheap. No.
0: So you get the old
1: that. Old school. I just get the old school.
0: Okay. I'm selling delivery drivers on your phone. So when you're riding your bike, and we all need some butter chicken and naan bread delivered at 9, 10 o'clock at night. But drivers, get one of those little

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4: One of the co-hosts, Canada, who had to go to Los Angeles after not finishing top in their group to take on South Africa. And it was their captain on the day, Stakio, scoring in added time the second half. Very dramatic ending to this game. 1-0. Canada are through to the round of 16. South Africa are out. Ricardo Ball, my Studs Up co-host, has taken the time to slide on into the chair. Rick, one of those games that was needing a moment of real quality in the final third, but I think on balance the better team won, did they not?
5: Yeah, I think you're probably right. I was rooting for South Africa the whole time though, because I'd picked them to I'd picked the draw actually. Thought this was going to go extra time, had that kind of feel to it, and I thought I was home and hosed at 90 minutes. It was still nil all. But you're right, both sides had opportunities, and that's the thing. I was watching this game with a couple of people in the office, and they're like, "Oh, nil all," and I was like, "There have been 17 shots."
4: But mainly from the Canadians. I think South Africa had one on target, didn't they?
5: Yeah, I think it was 11
4: to 6. It reminded me a little bit of the opening game of the tournament where they didn't really back themselves. Can I just pause and ask you, now a couple of days on from the All Whites World Cup ending in quite confronting fashion, losing by 5-1 to Belgium, how are you feeling about the All Whites campaign overall?
5: I think slightly disappointed. I mean, if you had told me before a ball was kicked that we would score 4 goals at the tournament, I would be like, oh, okay, well, that's good. That's double the amount of goals we've scored at any other tournament. But I just felt like there wasn't enough learned from what we'd seen in games. I don't think Darren Baisley acted effectively with his substitutes during games, and I don't think he looked at games and made the right decisions. He tried to keep with the same team very much most of the time.
4: Set your alarms, kids.
5: Oh, yeah.
4: 5:05, scurry on out to the lounge. Either switch on the app, listen to Sport Nation, or enjoy Brazil, Japan, followed by Germany, Paraguay, Netherlands, Morocco. Should we start with your blatant and utter bias and anti-Dutch hatred that oozes out of every one of your pores? They're up against Morocco, who were darlings 4 years ago, making it all the way through to the semi-finals. A different type of Morocco. They're a bit more enterprising and attacking. How do you see that one going?
5: This is a really tough game to pick for me, Daniel, I've got to say. I mean, I think you've seen a lot of really good things from Morocco. The way they played Brazil in that first half of the opening game of the tournament for them, they were outstanding. They schooled the Scots, which I thought was good. They made a bunch of changes for Haiti and had to come back from behind twice and ultimately won that game 4-2, as we know. So they've got some backbone about them. I really like that Moroccan side and the way they go about things.
4: Germany versus Paraguay. Paraguay built to be stoic.
5: I'm going to say it now. The player of the game in this game is going to be Orlando Gil in the Paraguayan goal. I think right. It's because they will. We've seen it in the group stages. We've seen the way they played against. Not so much against the US because that didn't work then. But the way they played Australia, the way they played Turkey was very much we're not going to concede. And I think it'll be the same in this game. I see the Germans probably arm wrestling out a 1-0 win, but I don't think it'll be pretty. I just don't know that Paraguay have got enough to threaten Germany at the back. But that said, the Germans aren't particularly good going forward either.
4: All right, Rick, great to chat. We'll do it again soon.
5: Sounds good.
0: That was the Studs Up mini-pod. 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

0: Brandon Smith brings it back to the open side now. From right to left they go. Cody Walker! Oh, he throws a dummy. A big hole opened up and he helps himself to a double. 26 points to 12.
1: Then gives it to Schneider. Schneider now to the Hammer. The Hammer's got men on the outside. Bostock Asako for the corner. Try! What about the effort from Jermaine Asako? Chanel Harris-Savita try, but to no avail. Marshall King is at acting half. Gives it there to Flash Schneider. Under pressure, throws the ball. It's on the ground, picked up by Cobbo. Cobbo straightens. Cobbo beats one.
2: Great
1: boy scores. Selwyn Cobbo has scored the try. It was another awful pass from Brad Schneider. It rolled along the ground, and somehow Selwyn Cobbo has picked it up. Kicking towards the southern end. Moves in, strikes it, drills it. The Tuss judges don't move.
2: Oh,
1: they raise their flags inside the right hand upright. And can you believe it? With two to go, the Dolphins are back in front.
3: Here's Galvin. Galvin out the back to Crichton. Crichton, flat ball to Curran. Curran is in. And there is the cherry on top for the dog.
4: Made the tackle, last tackle. So they'll go left-hand side again. Flanagan shovels it off.
5: Oh,
4: Savage gone.
5: Picked up. Xavier Savage, length of the field to run. There's no one around him. He's gliding into the in-goal area. Play on is the call. Tommy Starling got through. Oh, they've beaten him on the outside. Pass knocked down by Tyrell Sloan. Picked up by Tommy Starling.
6: Young with the ball, they can come back if they like. Young says, Dunway!
7: Best inside.
6: And Dominic Young! His stride is bigger than anyone in the competition! What a pass! Back inside! Brad Best put the whip away! The Knights have got more than 100! They've got at least 30 metres across field in goal! And then 100 downtown!
8: Oh, sports day. Well, what about that try of the season, I think, so far? Unbelievable effort. I think the Tigers might have clocked off a little bit because it was knocked on about 10 metres out from the in goal. But phenomenal effort. Big welcome to sports day for your Monday night. Big show coming your way. And great to have your company. No Tootsie with me tonight, but I've got the great man, Andrew McCulloch. We'll have a chat with him in just a moment with me. Great to have you across the SEN network, across the country, and our friends across the ditch in Sport Nation. Like I said, Andrew McCulloch. The 300 gamer, the Knights, Broncos, St George, Queensland legend, the Chainsaw joins me. Chainsaw, how are you, mate?
9: I'm going great, mate. How are you? How's Tootsie? You boys are absolutely flying. Is he down the nation's capital at the moment, is he? Or
8: I don't know
9: he?
8: What he's doing. He sneaks off and he's got about four different coaching gigs,
9: little
8: I
9: gigs.
8: Think. And,
9: geez, you two work well together with your little gigs on the side. I love it. Absolutely love it.
8: He might be on the street corner selling his kicking tees. I don't know. Trying to make a quick quid. But, mate, we've got a big show coming our way. And if you want to get involved in the show, call the View Jobs open line 1300 011 1170. 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I'll tell you, we interviewed Jim Jeffries last week. It was an absolute cracker. So you can jump on to Spotify or Apple, wherever you get your podcast, and have a listen to that. It goes for about 25 minutes. If you didn't hear it, you'll be shocked at how much rugby league, how invested in rugby league he is. You can also follow us on all the socials, Instagram and X, @ Jared, SEN. Now, coming your way for the show tonight, all the big talking points from the weekend of sport. We've got a full round 17 review in the NRL and our origin teams breakdown and all the latest from the World Cup and the sporting world. And it's all for Bunnings Trades. Got tax time sorted with big deals on big brands, shop in store or online. But first, let's get into this. Yeah, well, thanks to your local club where sports fans, live music and special celebrations belong. Macca, I know you're partial to most sports, but this news that I'm about to mention now, it blows my mind. This England cricket team, I don't know, they're easy to jump on and they're easy to dislike. But this news that Ben Stokes has retired from international cricket in the middle of the third test, it was the fourth day during the tea break, he decides to make an announcement saying he's going to retire and doesn't want to give his reasons. He says, oh, that can wait. Well, what a ridiculous

0: thing to do. And the game's in the balance.
1: Mate, the game's in the balance. So they need 270 or whatever to win. We're talking about this morning with Heels. And, mate, you can tell on the broadcast from the BBC or wherever's calling the game, you hear Michael Vaughan in the back. They tell him that they obviously whatever statements come through. And you hear him in the back go all silent. He goes, what? Is he serious? Like, now? Like, he can't fathom, like, obviously what you just said, when it happened, why it happened. And for a player of that magnitude and that caliber of player just to sort of say it's over, it was very bizarre, mate. And as you said, quite easy to sort of jump on the back of the Pommies and

0: proper knockabout rather than a pommy.
1: Yeah. Well, he was born in New Zealand, so he's born in New Zealand, grew up in the UK, obviously. But look, yeah, just a really bizarre timing of this decision, and it probably comes off the back of that first test. They won that first test.
0: They broke the curfew.
1: I reckon it's got something to do with that, and that's why he's done it now. I think he's just, but mate, he's the captain, Macca. You can't.
0: No,
1: a curfew and go and break it, like, just because you win a test match against New Zealand.
0: But, like, mate, I can't even believe we're setting curfews. And Hill's made a great point. He goes, we had 10 days to the next test. Just go and enjoy yourself. Obviously, don't get any drama. Mm. Go and let off a bit of steam and come home and whenever you want, and then freshen up, ready to go. Because when you set curfews, they get broken. Doesn't matter who you are. We've all been in teams, right, where you just go, oh, we'll just stay a little bit longer. Mm. Have another couple more, you know what I mean? So yes. they're always broken. It never works out well.
1: Nah, you're right. Well, that's it. You just create another rule to break, don't you? And exactly. Create more issues for yourself. If there's no curfew, there's no issues.
0: Exactly.
1: Doesn't matter what time you walk in the door.
0: No dramas then, mate.
1: Beautiful. Hey, we've got Craig on the View Jobs open line. Craig, how are you?
2: Good evening, Matthew and Andrew. English cricket is a rabble, and I've been so excited in the last 20 hours. I say alcohol and professional sport doesn't mix, and I don't give a rat's about Ben Stokes. He can go and F himself.
1: Righto. Thanks, Craig. Dropped his bombshell.
0: What do you really think, Craig?
1: Yeah, mate, he's pretty standard. that's standard fodder from Craig at the start of the show. He jumps in, drops his, we call it Craig's claymore. We've even got a stinger for him, I think.
0: He's done well if he's got a stinger.
1: Drops a bomb and gets out. All right, what about this? 5 weeks ago, Dan McKellar, he was in it for the long haul at the New South Wales Waratahs. They had a bludger of a season. He has resigned. He's moving on. I've got to say, Macca, like...
0: You had much to do with him before, right?
1: I've met him a number of times and good fella. Yeah, you know, Macca, I was speaking to Toots last week about, you know... Well, I sort of quite often bag Canberra to him, you know?
0: Yeah, that's easy.
1: But he said, you know, what was great about Canberra is, you know, you're only 15 minutes away from any of your teammates, and if someone put a barbie on or someone, when we're going for a coffee, everybody came and everybody was around. And he said he was speaking to Jackie Whiten the other week, and he said that's what he misses the most about playing for South.
0: Well, they're scattered, right? They could be in Cronulla, they could be at Coogee, they're scattered. We all know how busy Sydney is.
1: That's
0: a valid point.
1: The Waratahs are much the same. When I played for the Waratahs, I lived in Cronulla, there were blokes that lived at Narrabeen, there were blokes that lived in the eastern suburbs, blokes out west. And we had to really make a conscious effort as a senior playing group to, you know, organise stuff after training, to get together outside of footy. Because, I mean, you playing for the Broncos and playing down there at St. George Illawarra.
0: Completely different.
1: But you're with, like, the Broncos, you're with your teammates, aren't you? Like, you're close to everybody. Was it more so down at St. George Illawarra,
0: they were at Shell Harbour, and like a few of us, only old me, Honey and Normie lived at Caringbah, so... Shellar was actually a fair distance past the Gong. So you nearly got, mate, on a bad run, you nearly got 2 hours or an hour and a half between each other. So once again, you had to make the time to when you should do something. And, mate, Vaughnie decided the wrong one and to put on a barbecue and got the boys in trouble. So lucky I didn't go to that one. But that cost Vaughnie his job. So, look, they tried their best but just got caught.
1: Where do you rate that level of importance, right? If it's just you're hanging out with your guys at training and then you're trying to show up on the weekend and put it together, how important is that cultural side of being mates away from footy? How important is that for a team, Macca?
0: Mate, I reckon if I'm going to go out of 10, I reckon it's at least 9. It is so important to have that connection with your mates and trying to build up. Yeah, you cannot be best friends with everyone, but you have a bit of a laugh and you chat and you actually build that connection. You might not be buddy-buddy with every single person, but you sort of build that, I guess, respect and camaraderie together. And at the end of the day, you need each other, right? Because we know the only difference in sport is 1% or 2%. You can be out the back door. So, mate, all the best teams, you know... They've had a good time together, whenever that may be, at the right time, if not even not at the right time, but they've all done it together, right? And that just makes a good thing about sport is if you're all in it together, regardless of what everyone else says, you can always, you know, try and get the job done.
1: Yeah, it's critical, isn't it? I mean, when you got a good mate standing behind beside you, and you know you're going into battle together, you just I don't know, you just find that little bit extra,
0: well,
1: don't you?
0: You would have been in great side. You

0: talking about even when times you shouldn't have gone a drink together, but you knew if, like, let's say 90 or 95% of the blokes went, you go, oh, we're all in it together. You sort of got a feeling that you're all in rather than sort of half blokes go or five blokes go, and that's when, you know what hits the fan. So,
1: Yeah, that's a good point.
0: It's a big part.
1: One in all
0: One in all in. You can't sack us all, right?
1: That's it. Mate, how true is that? What about this? The Melbourne Storm, well, they've received a boost, some relief, definitely. The Dolphins have agreed to release Melbourne back rower Oren Keeley from his contract early. He was joining the Storm for 27 and 28. He's going to join the Storm immediately to help alleviate some injury struggles that are crippling the Storm. He's only 23. He's been struggling for consistent NRL action at the Dolphins, but when you look at that Dolphins side, it's understandable why.
0: Yeah.
1: I mean, geez,
0: who are you dropping?

0: Daniel Saifidi out retired. You throw those two in the mix. It's
1: It's understandable, you know, right?
0: On top of, it's a pretty decent squad.
1: Yeah, so he'll be heading down to Melbourne. He'll be available for selection for Melbourne's round 19 game against the Titans. You got the bye this week. It's a good. How many times do you see this, Macca? You see a young handy footballer. They go to the Melbourne Storm and they just turn into something else, don't they?
0: Yeah, mate. He'll be story of the, you know, by the season next year. He'll come out of anywhere and someone go, who's this bloke? Where's he been? You know, like he'd just be a typical, you know, Melbourne Storm player that just gets down there and Craig will, you know, do his magic and away he goes. So, look, wish him all the best. Apparently, an absolute knockabout bloke by all reports. So, wish him all the best down there.
1: Yeah. Mate, it should be a ripping acquisition for the Melbourne Storm without, obviously, Eli Katoa for the season. The Dolphins, they're without a few players now, too, with Origin around the corner. They've got South this week. Oh, sorry, they've got the Knights this week, the Dolphins, minus Katoa, minus all their Origin stars. And the Knights are paying about $2.20. 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I reckon they're the best bet of the week, the Knights. I know they're going to be without Bradman Best and Callum Palmer, but they throw Fletcher Sharp to fullback, Fletcher Hunt into the centres. Mate, they've got a handy side coming up against a really depleted Dolphin side.
0: Yeah, they do. You know, and it probably helps when you've got a couple of Kiwi players in there. You know, obviously, Dylan Brown's still there. So, look, it's... they're travelling all right. I don't think they'll be. I think one of those games on the weekend against the Tigers, I think Holbrook was just wanting to get that one done and get the 2 points and move on. So, it'd be an interesting game, but certainly a time to actually take the Dolphins on, I reckon.
1: You've got a text here from Rob. I thought I was listening to a potty. Mac is on again. Was Vaughan a big green egg man or just a standard beef eater six burner? You weren't there, were you? What sort of barbie do you have?
0: What sort of barbie? what do you mean? Like,
1: Was it the standard footy barbie?
0: Oh,
1: just a flat plate? Was it the six burner, the beef eater? Was it the smoker?
0: Who knows? Who knows? I just know that when the police rolled in, a few boys took off over the back fence and I wasn't there. So I was glad I wasn't, mate.
1: Nice. Well, before we go to a break, the Reptile is on the View Jobs open line. Reptile, what's your view, Shagger?
2: G'day, Shaggers. How are you?
1: Very good.
2: Boys, I'm a very disillusioned Blues fan.
1: I can understand.
2: And I'm getting sick of all the experts on the thing telling us, just pretty much eat poo and get behind Laurie. We don't know what he's doing. Mate, this guy picks an Origin side like a blind man picks his favourite adult film. Okay? Seriously, haven't got a clue.
1: Mate, a blind man can't see anything to pick. Why do you have to pick adult film, Reptile?
2: mate, it's just more my sense of humour, right? Don't jump in this head, mate. You'll go out screaming. Okay? All right? But seriously, you don't think we want our leader, want to follow him? Like, at this rate, mate, I'll rather follow Oz Mallette in the Blingo State Forest. Seriously, he has got no clue. One game he tells us this is what we're doing. Next game he changes it. Game three, we just picked on this. It's like, mate, and then we're told by all the experts, oh, no, get behind it. If you are on a bus and it's heading towards a cliff, you don't stay on the bloody bus.
1: No.
2: You get off that thing pretty quickly. Yeah. Unless you're Keanu Reeves and you hop on the bus with a bomb. Then that guy's got rock seat
1: hit. Yeah.
2: But the selections,
1: dropping
2: Brian Toto and pretty much blaming him for the loss, when we got, like, seriously, other night, Moses was virtually B-slapped by Cody Walker. He was shown up fivefold. At that rate, you probably should have picked Cody Walker. But no, he's calling Moses. Oh, no, he's good. And then Tedesco gets in the way more than a blind man picking out his favourite adult film.
1: Well, you're right, Reptile. Mate, we're going to go to a break in a minute. You're right. We're going to come back after the break and we're going to talk about Origin. But you're right. I don't think it was a person. I think it was combinations that let New South Wales down, like on the edge, you know, having Lucas and Cleary defending. I don't know what your thoughts are, Macca, but just some of the combinations within the team just really looked disjointed for me.
0: It's a tough one. And everyone's looking at, like, if KP didn't go off, obviously they win that game, but how far Queensland weren't in front. Everyone starts to dissect a fair bit. Some of the image interchange, I think Blake Braley would be outstanding for them. He needs more time. I think once we go back to the middle, that's where it's all won and lost, through the middle of the field. And look, I think the change-up came when as soon as JoJo Fifita got that try, I believe it was over the top, had a clear run to it. Look, that can happen 50-50.

0: 50, right? So we'll find out. Look, they're eating their own, which is fine.
1: Yeah, we don't mind it. Hey, it's time for a break on Sports Day, but up next we're going to get right into these two Origin sides, so stick around.
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9: Matt Rogers and the Chainsaw, Andrew McCulloch, joining you tonight for Sports Day. 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Great to have you with us. All thanks to Cobram Estate, Australia's most awarded extra virgin olive oil, grown harvested and first cold pressed in northern Victoria. Macca, before I get started on this origin breakdown, there's a question here.
10: There's a few texts actually coming through, isn't there?
9: Yeah, oh, it's going nuts. Macca, question for Macca. Is Sam Healy the best young hooker in the NRL?
10: A good question, mate. He played really well, scored a good try on the weekend.
9: I like him a lot.
10: Good kid comes on. It's just hard there with Wade Egan there at the moment. He's playing outstanding, but, mate, they've got a good dynamic there. I like it. I think it would be really important come finals time, and you wouldn't even blink an eye if Wade Egan, you know, had a bit of an injury a couple of games out. I'd be certainly sending Sam Healy in there to see what he's made of.
9: Oh, absolutely. He's quick, and he comes on and makes a real difference.
10: Well,
9: he's a difference maker,
10: where's his back? What's the backstory there? Is he a New Zealand kid?
9: No, mate. I played with his dad at Cronulla. His dad is Mitch Healy. He played...
10: That's Mitch Healy. Yeah, right.
9: Because of Mitch Healy, I played on the wing for 8 years.
10: Yeah, right.
9: He played in the number six jersey.
10: That's his young fella.
9: Yeah, that's his young fella. He was at the Sharks. He was at the Sharks playing New South Wales Cup. And being a young hooker, obviously...
10: There's no path there.
9: Yeah, Blake Braley's there and not an opportunity, but... Geez, I'll tell you what, he makes a difference when he comes on the field. I'm a huge fan of him.
10: Doing good things. Did well on the weekend, so I wish him all the best.
9: And one on this, Lloyd says, hey, boys, how much of a loss do you think Lindsay Collins is for Queensland? I think it's a massive loss. I think it is too. I don't think it's been emphasised enough, Macca, how big of a loss Lindsay Collins is.
10: Oh, mate. Cockatoo Collins through the middle. He runs the ball like not even that. All the effort areas,
9: yep. kicked,
10: kick downfield. Like, even he, mate, he's chasing bombs. That's what he's

0: doing.
1: Wow, yeah,
0: you know,
1: exactly.
0: You know, he's taking marks, you know what I mean? So he's going to be a huge out. We're going to see that dynamic, you know, Pat Carrigan, does he go to front row a little bit, Trent Liera to lock, we'll find out. So hopefully got a few players there that can play a few positions, but we're key players you can never go without.
1: Right, I was flipping to these Origin sides. Now, the New South Wales side, a few of the key issues. Stephen Crichton returning after missing game two with a shoulder injury. Best being named at centre with Tolu Kola on the bench and Tony Staggs dropped. Means New South Wales have a totally different centre combination from game two. Mitch Moses is retained at 5'8", with Leeshan Strain coming off the bench. I'm shocked, to be honest. I thought Ethan Strange had done enough to earn a starting spot game three. Liam Martin being recalled to start. I mean, look, if you watch the weekend's games of footy and you had to pick between Olakau'atu form and Liam Martin form, I love Liam Martin as a footballer. I think he's such a good footballer. But Olakau'atu is hands down in better form. He's on a tear. And they've left him out. Reece Robson and Blake Brayley, they're the hookers. Abbey Coruscant misses out. I like Reece Robson as a footballer, but he didn't offer a lot from the middle in game one.
0: Yeah, and that's what I was saying, mate. He needs – I think Blake Brayley needs more time. Even in that game one, I know the times are a little bit different, but the way he got out there, he worked in well, like, the Cleary try. So, mate, he's a handy player. So, look, how they get him in there, they just need to find a way nice and early. And going back to Olakau'atu, like, no one does that to the Storm. You know what I mean? Like, so you're not playing against anyone down the bottom of the table. You're versing the Melbourne Storm. So that was a fair performance from him, certainly that first 40 minutes.
1: Jack Bostock, get to call up. He's a great player.
0: Just how he's come into it too, I reckon, mate. Yeah. I reckon who's been left out. But, yeah, look, the jury will be out over all positions. For some reason, I think wing's going to be the most talked about position and how he performs, and that's weird to say in an Origin contest that a winger, because of sheer business, I guess, consistency that is shown in the Blues jersey for a long period of time. It's a big call, so see what the kid's made of.
1: I mentioned it before the break, and talking about the New South Wales side, you know, they moved Dylan Lucas to the other side. He's defending with Nathan Cleary. I thought that edge, I think Nathan Cleary missed 8 tackles in game two.
0: Yeah.
1: He doesn't miss 8 tackles ever. I know that the edge didn't score heaps of tries, but that was the side that
0: it's all about ruck speed, right? But it's even just you missing your tackle, you're on the back foot. You might not necessarily cause the try then, but you got to adjust to there and obviously cover that, or the speed of the ruck is so quick. So you're compensating for one particular side and you might shift it, you know, right or left depending on when that is.
1: Yeah, and that's the issue. And when you start to mess around with teams within the team, that's when you can get some issues. And I used to bitch and moan all the time to my coach, you know, at Cronulla, you know, about wanting to play in the centres. I want to play at 5'8". And he used to always say to me, he goes, mate, you and ET are a great team within our team. If I don't have to break that up, I'm not breaking it up.
0: Yeah.
1: And when you look at what New South Wales did coming into game two, they did that a lot across the field, you know, with their back rowers, just across the board. And that's where you can really find yourself in a bit of trouble, like just not having that 100% trust in that person next to you, not because they're not good, just because you don't know them. You haven't played with them a lot. You haven't been in that situation,
0: under the pump. The stages are so much different where that split decision can be the difference here. You know, and I got to ask you this, Rat. Like, I know we're on New South Wales here at the moment, potentially Laurie's last game. Mate, I was talking to a couple of guys this morning. They think Mick Innes is a man to take that job. Who do you feel should get that job, or you don't care, mate?
1: I don't really care. But what I would say, if Andrew Johns has got an inkling to do it, I know people, like Boyd Cordner has been thrown up. I think Boyd Cordner has been in the mix without
0: Mick Innes.
1: Mick Innes.
0: King.
1: I think Joey threw up. Trent Barrett,
0: yeah.
1: There's plenty of guys that could do it, right? Well, there's plenty of guys that can coach. And I just don't think Origin is really about coaching.
0: About coaching, no, it's not.
1: Origin is about creating a moment. Origin's about, you know, And I know that people say, Mac, oh, no, you've got to, it's Origin. They should be up for it anyway. It's like, no. It's a tough environment. And if you're new to it, to understand it and what it means and all that. And it seems like Billy gets that right. Right, Billy doesn't miss on that stuff. What it means to every Queensland kid, you know, the inspiration that he gained from that team and now he's paying it forward by, you know, and making sure that his players understand the importance when they pull that Queensland jumper
0: just,
1: on.
0: If Joey
1: was doing that for New South Wales, yeah. I just think, they'd run out of the tunnel breathing fire.
0: Yeah.
1: He'd have coaches there to help him with the interchanges and all that stuff. But they'd be running out of that tunnel breathing fire. And I think
0: it's a different feeling when you've got him talking to you. And that's not a disrespect to Laurie, obviously, but that's just the nature of it. If you've got Andrew John saying, hey, I need you to do this and, you know, whatever it may be, you're going to go do it, right? So,
1: well, the reality is too, Macca, he lives and breathes football every day. Like, he's on Channel 9. He's watching every game. He's invested in the game. He understands the modern game. I know he hasn't played for a long time, but he watches every game. He's engaged in it. He lives it. I'd be scared if they pick. I'm not worried about anybody else coaching New South Wales other than Joey, or if they put an SOS out to Gus Gould and he said, I'll come back and do it for a year to get us back on the right track.
0: And speaking of coaches, mate, so what's just happened now with Billy? Is that saying he's not going to sign next year? He's done? He's not going to sign an NRL contract. Is that right?
1: I just think what the Billy situation is it's just complete comfort in where he's at. Complete New South Wales are comfortable. They don't need to go and look for another coach. It's Billy's job until he doesn't want it, I think.
0: So has there been some news or speculation that Billy's going to continue?
1: He's not going to sign a contract.
0: Yeah.
1: But he said that if Queensland want him to keep coaching, he's going to keep coaching.
0: Oh, okay, yeah. So he's not. Yeah, he's in a good sweet spot there, obviously. So.
1: Laurie Daly, on his New South Wales side, had this to say in relation to belief earlier today.
2: I know this team can win, so I think at halftime in game two, I don't think there'd be too many people that would have been critical of the way we were going. So we are doing things right. So there's nothing to suggest we can't go to Queensland and win game three. It's but people will have their own opinion, understand that, get it. All we can do is prepare as well as we possibly can. We never underestimate our opponent. We always prepare for a tough game of footy, and that'll be exactly the same this time around.
1: Yeah, he also had this to say on his selection of Bostock.
2: Yeah, it's sort of not so much tall we're looking at. We're just looking at maybe a different option with the ball in the air to attack with, but also today's game, because the kick, there's so many more contested possessions. So you've got to be able to obviously get off the ground. You've got to be able to catch the ball and make it a contest. So it was more just that Visser gives us something different to what Jack will give us. But we just think for this game three, that's the way we're going to go.
1: Yeah, pretty rough on old Visser there. He was backpedaling on that kid. They just made a break. And mate, there are times when you're just stuck posted on as an outside back. You can't go up to the ball because they've kicked it right to you.
0: He had all the momentum, right? He had all the running, clear running. So you certainly feel for him being one of the most consistent players for the Blues, and it's cutthroat business, the old professional sport. He'll be back. He's in a good team, good player. So we'll see where he ends up.
1: Yeah. Dunny says, Ivan would flog you, Darrows. Dunny, Ivan is not coaching New South Wales next year. There's one year. Like, well, literally... This is his last series. Ivan is coaching Penrith next year. So if you want, and he said he wants to coach Rep, which I think it'd be great to see. I think it'd be great to see Ivan in the Rep arena with what he's done in the club arena, obviously. But you've got a year to fill. You got a year, a window. Like, I reckon it's set up for Joey.
0: I don't know if he wants it, right. I just feel like he's doesn't want to go through that all. He wants to just be that outside, obviously, commentating. Doesn't want to probably do the, I don't know, is it a couple of months, obviously, games or the setting up, the whole, he doesn't want to probably do that, maybe. I don't know. Or maybe he's the type of coach where he's that good, he gets frustrated or doesn't understand or can't comprehend why other players don't get it.
1: Mm.
0: You know what I mean? Rather than just being back to

0: Dude, but once again, it's not about the X's and O's, as you said, mate. Nah. So he, as a Queenslander, you'd be a little bit concerned, but let's hope they don't go down that track and he does want to do it.
1: Yeah, now the Queensland Maroons, they've got the same starting 13 they had in game two. You wouldn't expect any different, really. There's a few changes due to Lindsay Collins under HIA protocol. Paddy Carrigan coming back for Lindsay Collins, which is, I mean, Lindsay Collins is a big loss, but it's a fair replacement when you can throw Paddy Carrigan in there. Nanai, who showed some phenomenal form on the weekend in that game against the Penrith Panthers, he's back in the squad. And Corey Horsburgh, he's number 20. So,
0: Big Red.
1: Big Red.
0: Big Red out there. Oh. Yeah, the fireworks could go Big Red out there.
1: Terrifying.
0: Oh, mate. He knows the boy from Caboolture or Beerwah, wherever he's from. I reckon he'd have a fair tribe come down and support him, that's for sure.
1: Yeah, Finifuiaki, I thought, a little unlucky.
0: Yeah.
1: But, you know, Nanai, he left the Cowboys probably because of Nanai, because he couldn't get that, couldn't hold down that starting spot. And he's down there at the Dolphins playing amazing footy. But, Nanai's just gazumped him for that spot there in the side. Now, you know, I see much of the same here. Try to dominate the middle. Harry Grant get out and cause havoc and terrorise the edges and then score out wide. I mean, it's a pretty simple game plan, but they seem to be getting it right.
0: Yeah, they do. They play a little bit of ad-lib footy. It's not like conventional where they just knock it to a point and have a shift. Like some of those tries, the razzle-dazzle, we offload second phase play, which you need to do, I guess, in the modern game because everyone defends so well. So even some of the short side plays from Harry, you know, flick passes, you've got to create your own luck. If there's no player there and push supporting up through the middle, they don't come off, but they certainly do that. They back each other up and, you look, one or two might be lucks, but when you're doing it three or four times, it's probably not luck.
1: Yeah, that's right. Has Billy Eight recommitted to Melbourne next year? This is from Brock. Could do Origin, reduce. Nah, he's committed to, he's signed for two more years. I think they were missing out on too many players there at Melbourne because he was just on that one-year deal.
0: Yeah.
1: And no one wanted to go there because they didn't know who was going to be the coach. So he's recommitted for 2 years, Billy Eight. So,
0: it'd be interesting, obviously, where they're at. Have they really been there before? But on top of what he's going through personally, it must be challenging. And you just think, how long do I want to squeeze the lemon for of what the standard and what I've been doing so well for so long? And hopefully he's over or getting better with what's obviously going on. I don't know, the ins and outs, right? Probably you know a bit better than I do, mate.
1: Yeah, well, I'll tell you, a quick text here from Matty Guy. Lads, if Queensland win next week, how good would it be next year in Origin if the Johns brothers coach the Blues? Slater has a year off. Get the Walker brothers coaching the Maroons. Then we have Slater versus Cleary coaching in the coaching ranks in 2028. Not bad, Matty. Not bad.
0: Well, go through your head, Matty. Are you thinking these on the golf course, mate? Or what's going on? You can't have these text messages.
1: Yeah, SEN's greatest golfer. All right, we're going to take a break. We're going to come back and get around our hard worker Monday.
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1: Turn it up this July with the new NRLW season. 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
7: Yeah, Sports Day with Macca and the Rat tonight, the Chainsaw. It's time for our Monday Hard Worker of the Week, thanks to Octech, powering hardworking businesses with flexible finance and rewards. Couldn't go past this one, Macca. My one for the week is Jason Tomalolo. Ran for 197 metres, 89 post-contact metres, 4 tackle busts, all in 46 minutes, and really laid a platform for his back to go to work and get a great win for his milestone game, his milestone 300th game. Did you win your 300th game, Macca?
8: I did, mate. We actually beat the Rabbitohs down there at Wollongong.
7: It was, beautiful.
8: Yeah, towed them up. So it was good, mate. It wasn't one of those close games you could kind of relax the last 10-15 and enjoyed myself the next couple of days. I think you boys rang me. I might have been at the Cronulla Surf Club the next day, actually.
7: Yes, right. Yes.
8: I think he's did, you and Sats. So, yes. Mate, it was good to talk to you that day.
7: Yeah. All right. Well, who have you got for us for your hard worker?
8: Mate, I've got to go. Can't go past this man. Once again, on a losing side, it's quite ridiculous. 18 runs, 205 metres. Payne Haas, 90 post-contact metres, 44 tackles, and once again, 80 minutes in the middle. And people question going early, and regardless of that, mate, he's putting in for that side. And when they're absolutely dejected, they've got nowhere. He turns up every week. And to be fair, 80 minutes, he shouldn't be playing 80 minutes. But
7: no.
8: At the end of the day, he's posting that consistently, which is quite ridiculous.
7: It is phenomenal, isn't it? Like, he's just a genetic freak, really, isn't he? Like, to be able to get through the miles that he does and the workload that he does with that frame, it's rare.
8: 2018, I think it was, or whatever, he debuted. We were at preseason, me and Darius and a few other boys, decent sort of fit runners. Next to me, look along at this big sort of like young kid. He was only 18 then at the time. God, who the hell is this bloke running with us? Like, you think, oh, he's going to fall away by, you know, the 1.2 or, you know, your sprints or whatever. Mate, he was there, and then slowly but surely the big man just started to pull away from us. He did not waver. The expression did not change as soon as he finished, mate. They don't. He doesn't look tired ever, does he?
7: No, he doesn't. It doesn't look like he'd blow out a candle.
8: No, it doesn't. Just the same demeanour the whole way through, and you're just going, this kid hopefully can play, because I've seen plenty of good trainers that can't play. He could do both. So, mate, he's 26 or 7, mate. The career he could have at the end, who knows? So, he just keeps producing.
7: Yeah, well, just like Monday's hard work, Octech supports hardworking businesses with smart, flexible finance and reward options. Let's get into a few of these texts. Mackie, you got the text board up there?
8: Mate, yeah, I got one here. JJ's off the bid here. Hard Worker Monday segment, definitely not named after you, Rat. So, look, there's plenty there from JJ. He's going absolutely berserk. There's one here from 202. Gents, what about Jack DeBellin going under the bed at Vaughan's barbecue? That is correct. Best hide-and-seek move ever, 100 kilos squeezed under a single. Mate, I thought he might have been actually in the cupboard, that one. I think he was in the cupboard.
7: That's amazing.
8: They found all sort of spots. Yeah. So thanks.

0: They got them all, though, didn't they?
1: They did, yeah. I think unanimous.
0: Except for you.
1: Except for me and Benny Hunt, mate. We were too old and tired. We stayed home. But, yeah. Look, I didn't want to lose three quarters of your pay, and we didn't win a game after that. So, speaking of
0: your mate Benny Hunt, he's going around again next year with the Broncos. Yeah. Will he hit 400?
1: Oh, mate, I think he might go close. It'll be a touch short just because he had that injury.
2: In the break.
1: Yeah. Mate, he'll go close, but either or, fair innings. So, look, he's got to get through another preseason. We'll see how that goes after that.
0: Yeah. I hear that the Broncos boys, doesn't matter whether they've been there for a year or they've been playing for 15 years or 16 years or 17 years like Benny has, you don't miss out on anything. You do everything. Well, you do all the work.
1: That needs to change, if I'm going to be honest.
0: I agree.
1: You can't coat everyone with the same, paintbrush. That's for sure. No. It doesn't matter if you're 18 or 36 or 7. That's ridiculous. Mm. Anyway, he'll need to find that out if he wants the money.
0: Yeah. All right, we've got a caller on the View Jobs open line, 366. Who we got there?
3: In fact, that's the game totals.
0: Oh, 366. Oh, that's his game total.
3: Yeah. So he's getting
1: he might be sure.
0: So he's got about 8 or 9 to go this year. They need to play finals.
1: Yeah, well, they won't play finals.
3: He might fall short.
1: I think he might fall short. Yeah.
0: He's going to fall. Again, mate, if they make the grand final next year, he might be 427.
1: Yeah, he might play 27. But I reckon that injury this year's cruel to him because they're not playing, I don't think, anyway, finals this year.
0: Yeah.
1: Yeah, he'll get close, but either or, 360, 380, 390, whatever is ridiculous.
0: What's doing here, Chainsaw? The bribey battlers. Rat, talking of earns, wasn't the Chainsaw on SEN this morning more double dips than you and Toots?
1: Mate, doesn't mean my pay changes. I'll give you a tip for that, mate. So, no, good to talk to the great Ian Healy this morning. He was up and about. So,
0: good man.
1: Yeah, double day, so it was good fun.
0: Hey, quick one here. You might have something to chime in here, Macko. Rat, do you think PVL changed the 6-to-gain rule to speed the game up for the new TV deal? Ooh. I think it definitely had something to do with ball in play.
1: Yeah.
0: And minutes of ball in play definitely has increased, and it definitely is more attractive for TV. The fact that the ball's in play more means less ad space, though, Macko.
1: Yeah, well, that's it, yeah. So, yeah, they're kicking a touch or they don't make quick tap or whatever, like you said, yeah, quick. As many ad break, I don't know, but either or, $5 billion apparently is meant to be on the table by Thursday by Bomber Bedell. Was the report this morning, so that's going to get rubber stamped potentially this week, $5 billion over 7 years or something like that. So.
0: You know what, Macker, I've always been more than content with, my career the earnings and the money we made and all that sort of stuff. But when they start mentioning $5 billion,
1: and what percent do the players get?
0: I don't know, mate.
1: They're bringing in teams now with tax-free dollars. Bro. Imagine that. See you later.
0: I'll suit up. I need a coach.
1: Yeah, anything. Willie Peters over there collecting $700,000 tax-free.
0: Good on him, mate. Yeah. All right, we're going to take a break and come back, and we'll wrap up the first hour.
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9: Yeah, Macca and the Rat tonight. Your next job or your next qualification, viewjobs.com.au. What about this one, Macca? Rat, will this new TV deal have restrictions on Cooper Cronk and the amount of cringeworthy jokes he can say on Fox?
10: Someone needs to say, I've never really taken much notice.
9: Someone needs to step in and tell him it's not funny. It's uncomfortable to watch from JJ.
10: Yeah, no, I haven't noticed JJ picked up on him.
9: I don't watch him that much.
10: Yeah, no, I haven't. Yeah, something I haven't been brought to my attention, but probably now, once you've said it, I'll notice it straight away.
9: Yeah, I'll pay attention.
10: Thank you.
9: Yeah. Text here from, this is from the Bribey Butler Chainsaw. The irony of Rat talking about tax free dollars last seen handed to the airport for Survivor Cayman Islands on the private jets. Being a Bribey Butler. You haven't sent me your address for your hat either, Bribey Butler. So send me your address. You're too good.
10: How many reality shows have you done?
9: I've done Survivor twice. I've done.
10: Well, if you don't mind me asking, which one was the best financial game for you?
9: Oh, the Summit. The Summit.
10: The Summit,
9: by
10: really?
9: I got to the end and I won $100,000. So when you win money, it's tax free. So happy days.
10: Yeah, no, I get you. Yeah.
9: But that was a lot of fun too, and the best show by a mile. Like it was. I'll tell you one that I did enjoy that you wouldn't think I would have. Was Dancing with the Stars. That was a lot of fun. I got to say.
10: Yeah, didn't want to go on the Shark Show or whatever that thing was.
9: No way. That looks. Man,
10: what
9: that
10: was it? Did you swim with sharks?
9: Yeah. Well, that. No, they didn't ask me. I got asked to do that SAS one.
10: And I'd love to see you on that.
9: That looks just way too hard. I've given up being yelled at. My wife does enough of that at home.
10: You got that sorted?
9: Yeah. All right, we're going to take a break and come back. We'll rip into the second hour of Sports Day.

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0: Turn it up this July with the new NRLW season. Some of the biggest names in league are back home in Aotearoa for the 2026 season, kicking off July 2 live on Sky Sport. 2025 Premiership title winners Gail Broughton, Mele Hufanga and Aneta Nualsala join the One New Zealand Warriors women, leading a powerful lineup of league legends and rising stars turning it up this season. Don't miss out. The action starts July 2 and the Warriors' first home game Sunday, July 5 at 3:45 p.m. Only on Sky Sport.
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1: One of the co-hosts, Canada, who had to go to Los Angeles after not finishing top in their group to take on South Africa. And it was their captain on the day, Stakio, scoring in added time the second half. Very dramatic ending to this game. 1-0. Canada are through to the round of 16. South Africa are out. Ricardo Ball, my Studs Hub co-host, has taken the time to slide on into the chair. Rick, one of those games that was needing a moment of real quality in the final third, but I think on balance the better team won, did they not?
2: Yeah, I think you're probably right. I was rooting for South Africa the whole time though, because I'd picked them to I'd picked the draw actually. Thought this was going to go extra time, had that kind of feel to it, and I thought I was home and hosed at 90 minutes. It was still nil all. But you're right, both sides had opportunities, and that's the thing. I was watching this game with a couple of people in the office, and they're like, "Oh, nil all," and I was like, "There have been 17 shots."
1: But mainly from the Canadians. I think South Africa had one on target, didn't they?
2: Yeah, I think it was 11
1: to 6. It reminded me a little bit of the opening game of the tournament where they didn't really back themselves. Can I just pause and ask you, now a couple of days on from the All Whites World Cup ending in quite confronting fashion, losing by 5-1 to Belgium, how are you feeling about the All Whites campaign overall?
2: I think slightly disappointed. If you had told me before a ball was kicked that we would score 4 goals at the tournament, I would be like, oh, okay, well, that's good. That's double the amount of goals we've scored at any other tournament. But I just felt like there wasn't enough learned from what we'd seen in games. I don't think Darren Baisley acted effectively with his substitutes during games, and I don't think he looked at games and made the right decisions. He tried to keep with the same team very much most of the time.
1: Set your alarms, kids.
2: Oh, yeah.
1: 5:05, scurry on out to the lounge, either switch on the app, listen to Sport Nation, or enjoy Brazil, Japan, followed by Germany, Paraguay, Netherlands, Morocco. Should we start with your blatant and utter bias and anti-Dutch hatred that oozes out of every one of your pores? They're up against Morocco, who were darlings 4 years ago, making it all the way through to the semi-finals. A different type of Morocco. They're a bit more enterprising and attacking. How do you see that one going?
2: This is a really tough game to pick for me.

0: I mean, the way they played Brazil in that first half of the opening game of the tournament for them, they were outstanding. They schooled the Scots, which I thought was good. They made a bunch of changes for Haiti and had to come back from behind twice and ultimately won that game 4-2, as we know. So they've got some backbone about them. I really like that Moroccan side and the way they go about things.
1: Germany versus Paraguay. Paraguay built to be stoic.
0: I'm going to say it now. The player of the game in this game is going to be Orlando Gil in the Paraguayan goal. I think it's because they will. We've seen it in the group stages. We've seen the way they played against. Not so much against the US because that didn't work then. But the way they played Australia, the way they played Turkey was very much we're not going to concede. And I think it'll be the same in this game. I see the Germans probably arm wrestling out a 1-0 win, but I don't think it'll be pretty. I just don't know that Paraguay have got enough to threaten Germany at the back. But that said, the Germans aren't particularly good going forward either.
1: All right, Rick. Great to chat. We'll do it again soon.
0: Sounds good.
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5: That's right. It's Sports Day, but it's not Jared Croker and Matt Rogers. It is Andrew McCulloch and Matt Rogers. I'm trying to find my run sheet. Here I am. We're going to get into a bit of a round 17 review shortly, but a big welcome back to the second hour. 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You won't miss a minute of it. Thanks for the address, Bribey Butler. Sorry, yeah, you did send it through. I remember taking a photo. I looked at my phone. It was there again. So I'll get a hat off to you tomorrow, and you can wear it with pride and show all your mates at work. Now let's get into round 17 of the NRL. You need to refuel your car or stomach. 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

0: mean, I expected so much more from them this year after their finish to last year. I mean, Jason Riles, I thought, was making some good moves. Geez, he looked frustrated in the coach's box during this game. He was angry at some of the basic errors that his Parramatta side were making. And, look, it was just, it was just an easy win by South Sydney in the end.
1: Well, yeah, not only that, let's think about a little bit further down the track. Rolls, he obviously had a rubbish night in the box, but put that aside, what about him just, you know, saving that lady in the car?
0: Oh, yeah.
1: After the game. Well, no, my question would be, would you rather that for a coach to have that before the game or after the game?
0: Oh, mate, well, not before. You'd be rattled.
1: Wouldn't you just be a little bit amped up about, hey, boys, this has just happened, let's go? Would you go that way?
0: Yeah,
1: or go
0: maybe,
1: that way?
0: Maybe. Maybe I just saved someone's life. Now, can you save my job?
1: Can you blokes have a go and hang on to the football?
0: Oh,
1: put things in perspective. But yeah, look, I can't get a read on Parramatta. I've tipped them throughout the year. I didn't that weekend because South Sydney absolutely flying. But, yeah, I just can't get a read. They're inconsistent. And, yeah, he was filthy. And he had every right to. Those first couple of sets were horrendous. And certainly Mitch Moses, any milestone game, they certainly don't get up for it, that's for sure.
0: I don't know. I mean, Is Jason
1: Rolfe
0: safe?
1: Oh, everyone, because I asked that. Everyone goes, "Oh, I think he's got next year." Which is that his third or fourth year?
0: I think it's his fourth year, isn't it?
1: I don't think they've seen some sort of changing. I don't know. Oh, some people think they're going better. I don't know, but the question is too. Like everyone's going Madge and Rolfe in the Serraldo. Look, it's. Where are these other coaches at? Like, how many else are out there to actually replace the ones that are there? Like, there's a few assistants, but I reckon you got to actually coach, but you can't just be assistant the whole time without actually coaching. That's a bit of my personal thoughts, but that could be wrong. But I don't know where these coaches are. Everyone's just punting each other.
0: Yeah, there's a few texts here. One from before around Maguire. Saying, hope the Bronx keep going bad and he gets punted and we can get him back next year for State of Origin. He certainly got him going in 2024.
1: He did. So, look, mate, you never know. But, boy, you win the comp six or eight months ago.
0: Yeah, no, he's not going anywhere.
1: Now you're getting going, so feel for him.
0: Gold Coast Titans beaten by the Canterbury Bulldogs, 30-12 at home.
1: Your boys frustrate me, right?
0: Oh, mate, they frustrate me too. I tipped them. On the form line, how could you not?
1: Oh, mate.
0: You know, Macker, I'll put it down to this. I don't know what you think about this, but I feel like when there's a weight of expectation on the Gold Coast, they falter. They go up there. No one really expected them to beat the Broncos, even though the Broncos were having a rough time of it.
1: That's true.
0: No one gave them a hope. No one gave them much hope against Penrith, even though they were without their stars. They were paying $6 in the market. Like, it feels like they get themselves into a position to fire. And they just falter. And I spoke to Josh Hannay a couple of weeks ago, about a month ago. So how are the boys? He goes, mate, I just feel like we're getting there. We're just in a position where we get to a point in the game and who's going to flinch? And we're flinching. We've got to get better at fighting through those moments and getting on the other side of it. I thought they might have kicked that up. They beat Penrith.
1: Yeah,
0: they beat Broncos.
1: Too.
0: But, they beat the Broncos and they go down and they play the Tigers. And undermanned Tigers, no Dewey.
1: They get done.
0: They were up by 12 in the second half. They get run down and get beat.
1: Yeah.
0: And they come up here. They beat Penrith. It was Old Boys Weekend too. Jesus, didn't we
1: old
0: celebrate?
1: Old Boys Weekend. And then, you got the Dogs for the taking. Like, they haven't been going too good either,
0: No, it's frustrating. Well, Josh Hannay had this to say on the loss.
2: Under the pressure that the Bulldogs put us under, we just played a little bit young tonight. Like, we searched for a moment to feel good because it wasn't feeling good out there. Greasy conditions. They made it really hard for us. We should be better than what we were. We've got no reason to sort of wilt or play young. I just thought tonight, for whatever reason, it was a bridge too far for us to kind of absorb that early pressure.

0: for him because he's a good fella, Josh Yanni. They've got some good young kids, and I dare say there'll be dips from Zane Harrison because of the position he's in.
1: Yeah.
0: You know, obviously the age he is, like any halfback goes through a bit of a lull or just trying to be up each week. So, look, there'll be periods, but if they can hang on to a couple of the kids they do have there, and there's a couple more coming underneath them, Bodie Sharpley and a couple of these good kids. That's what you want to see, some hard-working guys, I reckon, that's coming through their system.
2: Yeah, quick text from Paris Steve. He's one of Para's loyal tragics. He says, I expected a lot more from Para this year. I'm devastated and speechless. I'm not devastated and speechless, but I'm disappointed because I did too. I genuinely thought we're going to see Para. I had him in my... Yeah. I've got it on the board in front of me. I had the Eels finishing in ninth this year.
0: Mate, I had him up there. I had him at least not in the eight, but on that cusp, probably around G. I just thought Rolls in there.
2: Yeah, I had
0: him
2: fighting for it.
0: Yeah.
2: Yeah, they've been disappointing. Para fans will be disappointed because they moved on some, and it looked like it was working. But I said this at the end of last year, and maybe this is like, I don't know whether it's a Titan situation or not, but at the back end of last year, they won a number of games, Parramatta, but they're out of the finals race. I'm never going to play finals. There's no pressure on you. You throw caution to the wind. You come to round one, now it matters. Now you've got to perform. Now
0: the shackles
2: are
0: off back in the year. You can throw the ball around. Those offloads are hitting. You're sort of a bit, not blasé, probably a bit more relaxed in the approach in the terms of I'll throw that ball rather than hanging onto it and they come off. When's it going to click? And you feel for them because they're getting to that point, like how long can we be patient with Rolsey or, you know, whatever it might be in that situation. You know, how long do we have to wait before
2: he knows how to coach.
0: The door? He does.
2: He needs more consistent efforts from his players. That Colmer Tuolunga, he's a weapon on the right edge for him. There's a couple
0: of good kids and they've got a couple more coming through. How they manage it.
2: Patience. There's no patience in Parramatta, mate. It's been 40-plus years. It's been a long time. Now, talk about a side that's frustrating their fans. Let's talk about the Brisbane Broncos. Went down to the Sydney Roosters 24-18 on the weekend. What is it, Macca? I mean, you've been a part of this organisation.
0: Yes.
2: You know what they demand. They demand success. They're in the contest, but it doesn't matter. You win or you lose.
0: That's exactly right, mate. And the pitchforks and the pressure and the innuendo. There's, obviously media speculate. Obviously guys have got their own agendas, whatever it may be. But then the reality is when you lose seven, that's going to happen. And it probably is amplified because you are the premiers and it's amplified even more because you're the Brisbane Broncos and some of the players you have. Yes, they've had some injuries, but it's just been a couple of those losses. I think you can accept probably the Chooks one because I feel there was a lot of effort in there. There was a lot more desire. But you go back the last sort of 3 or 4 weeks before that, it's hard to sort of hang your hat on that. You know, the Rabbits were down nearly 40 blot at halftime. You get beaten, Titans and Dragons who are really struggling at that point too. Dragons haven't won a game for nearly 2 years. So that's what probably amplified. And, like I said, they play the Sharks again this week. That'll be a huge test. They hopefully get a few players back, but still, it's I don't know where to go, what to say. There'll be plenty of people out there have their opinions, and they'll be coming for it. That's just the nature of it, right?
2: Yeah. Well, Madge, he had this to say on the on belief at the Broncos.
3: What's your message to the team? I don't know if you've talked to them yet in the sense that it's an uphill battle now to make the finals. It's going to be tough.
4: Well, I wouldn't say it's an uphill battle with the team I've got here. People can say whatever they like, to be truthfully honest. The belief I have in this group and the journey that I've had with this group, there's a great group. If you fight like that, we'll let that do the talking.
2: He's got to say he has been,
0: I believe, but...
2: I think he handles the media very well.
0: Yeah, I do too. He's been around the block a few times. He understands that, but the reality is, it's probably the worst time since. Get different stats thrown at me all the time about worst loss since the premiers the year before. It could be the worst finish ever by the premiers this year. Whatever it might be. That comes back to once again bloody internal reviews and all this other garbage that comes along. So,
2: well, Trent Robinson had this to say on the Roosters when they're moving in the right direction. These boys,
5: we didn't get what we wanted in the first half. I felt like we were looking for a bit of joy too early in a set or too early in multiple sets. I think feel like we should have been a little bit more patient there.

0: win it now. You know, they were still a bit, a couple of errors there, let the Broncos back in, and then thought, oh, we better actually put this to bed, and which they did. I feel like they've been doing that actually a fair bit because of probably the calibre of players that they've got from 1 to 17.
1: Mm. Yeah, you're right. Yeah, they've got to probably be a little bit more... a little bit more ruthless in their performances back end of the year.
0: Well, they give the ball over a fair bit. You go through a couple of those stats, they don't mind handing the ball over given the you know, other team's opportunities. And, you know, Trent Robinson, he knows that. He's such a good coach. So he'll know back end of the year that they need to pull rein that in, I reckon.
1: Well, their differential is 60. So the Dolphins is 131, the Warriors 168, and the Panthers is 258. So they've got a lot of work to do to jump up.
0: Yeah.
1: But that differential is not going to get them above many teams on the same points. They're above the Knights. The Knights are on 24 points as well. Their differential's 40. But the two teams below them, which are the Seagulls and the Rabbitohs, their differentials are 142 and 106.
0: Well, it's so really if they game, catch right? them,
1: it's another, yeah, it
0: it's
1: is. It's another win. A differential like that is another win. So it's critical, those like goal kicks and, you know, when you win well and go on with it, you know, that sort of stuff. It's so critical when you've got a logjam. I mean, obviously, Penrith are 4 points ahead at the top of the ladder, but you got the next four teams all on 24, and then you've got the next three teams on 22.
0: Yeah.
1: So there's nothing in it for that top four spot. So, yeah, that sort of stuff's important. What about this game? Did you watch this? The Dolphins 26 over the Warriors 24. 40,000. What a game.
0: Mate, it was just walking up the stands and looking left and right, going to the, you know, the last row really in the stadium where we call the game.
1: I know. The little shoebox.
0: The shoebox at the top. And, mate, the Wiz and I were looking around and just going, hey, there's way more Warriors jerseys than Finn. There, mate, it was. And the Dolphins ran out. There was more of a boo for them than there was obviously for the Warriors.

0: Obviously, the atmosphere and the people dancing and a real, I guess, festive type feel. And yeah, interesting is what they do. Do they have enough kids? Yeah, they do. Do rugby get a little bit worried?
1: I think they would.
0: Yeah, you'd have to. You'd have to. Why wouldn't you on their desk? And when they're the pinnacle of rugby, I believe, the All Blacks. Yeah, they might not like it too much, mate. You've been there and done it.
1: Yeah.
0: What's your thoughts of the All Blacks would feel about it?
1: Oh, look, it would certainly dilute it a little bit. I mean, there is no doubt that if they took another team to New Zealand and put it on the South Island, that they'd start to pilfer some of the junior ranks of rugby union over there. That's where they get their talent from. And going by what the Warriors have created in terms of hype and hysteria around their team and the support that they get, I've got no doubt there'd be a lot of young kids that would love to be a part of that. Like, there's no question. Exactly. I mean, you're never gonna put that ahead of an All Blacks jersey for a young Kiwi, but I mean, how many players play for the All Blacks? I mean, it's not that easy to do. No. So, mate, what about this game? The Cowboys 26 defeated the Panthers 12 up there at Country Bank Stadium. Mate, my performer of the week, I mentioned earlier in the show, Jason Tumalolo, 300th game. Mate, he looked shy. He didn't want to run out on the field on his own.
0: Looks a bit timid, the big Tongan. Yeah, he just sort of sat back. Even his Fox interview is very reserved, which apparently he is a bit, but, you know, sort of speaking to Chad Townsend this morning, that he's, you know, a bit of a softy off the field. You wouldn't realise that on the field, but, he sort of just loves his dog, sticks to himself, plays games. He's a big kid. And
1: Runs hard, mate.
0: He's totally different on the field, mate. And I was saying to, might have been Cos the other day, playing him in peak, like 2013, 14, 15, he was the original bloke setting those big stat standards out of like 200 something for 60 minutes a game. He was unstoppable, and you know, he's bounced back at some really good form over the last 18 months.
1: Hadn't he? He just seems like he's really simplified things, Macker. He's just getting off the back fence, running hard, not thinking about passing it until he's hit the line. He just skittles him and then might get an offload away.
0: Mate, he bumped off Papali'i.
1: Oh, mate.
0: Penrith. You know what I mean? That's not, he's no small bloke. You know what I mean? Like, he was dazed. So, like, he's still got plenty of punch behind him. It's not like he's an old man just sort of ambling up to the field. He's still putting a few on their backside.
1: Was it Blake
0: Moser?
1: Mate, he's wound back the clock. Jeremiah Nanai, mate, great to see him hit form leading into Origin, been called in for game three. That's a huge weapon to have sitting on the bench.
0: Yeah, he's and you can just tell straight, he's let the bomb go up. Let them contest it. That's after battle these days, right? What's our set going to do? We're going to kick it to the corner or kick it up high and give our chasers some chance to get down there. Without any Lindsay Collins now, mate, we're going to need someone to get up above them. Yep. So, look, great impact and great play and really aggressive defensively, which was good to see on the weekend.
1: Now, what do you make of this Panthers side, mate? Two back-to-back losses now with all their players there. They'd only lost to the Bulldogs prior to these two losses. Do you read much into it?
0: No, not really, mate. Too many runs on the board.
1: Yeah,
0: too many runs
1: does
0: on
1: their
0: the board.
1: Aura just fade a little when they're coming up against opposition
0: now? It's one of those moments, is just timing right. You got the 300th game. Yeah. You saw the Todd Payton pre-game speech. You know, they were up. They are at home. Yeah, you just have moments in games like that. And look, they were gritty. They had moments. They fought hard. Just ideally wasn't the best with the ball. But, mate, I just cannot waver at all, because they've been there, done it multiple times, and they've done it in multiple ways, from the bottom of the table. They've been at the top of the table. Too many class players to question it, I reckon, Rat.
1: Yeah, all right, we're going to take a break. We're going to come back and we'll get through the rest of the games after this.
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10: The chainsaw on the rat tonight. Andrew McCulloch, Matt Rogers joining up for Sports Day. All thanks to Incitec Pivot. Helps broadacre farmers improve on farm efficiency because good enough isn't enough. Why not great? Well, Fosball was back in action on Saturday night. Macca, did you catch this one? Like, Homoli was on fire on that right edge. He had a bee in his bonnet, didn't he? But it was good to see. I was a bit concerned after, the grind of playing, the grind of coaching. You know, you don't really feel it unless you're losing, do you? Like, when you're winning, everything's winning, good, and you're on top of your feet. Last week was last week was a bit of a bludger of a game. They got beat by a point by the Bulldogs, and I just thought, oh, geez, this could be a turning point for this Manly team. But it wasn't. They came out absolutely hammered the Melbourne Storm. Didn't even look like they weren't in it at all. But, the crazy thing is Homoli Oluquatu. He scored two tries. He's on the same edge as Cameron Munster's defending, yet they leave him on the bench. And they pick Liam Martin, who I thought, Liam Martin is a great player, but Homoli's the informed back rower out of them two.
11: Oh, yeah, by country mile, mate. He's nearly the form
10: back rower of the whole
11: competition. Yeah, devastating. Just giving the boys, scoring under nines type tries, close to the line. Mate, he was a powerhouse. And look, they want to go off the bench. It'll be interesting to see when they can
10: they use him,
11: bring him into the game, what right, left edge, whatever it may be. Look, always a tricky spot going down there to Manly. And, Foz is doing an outstanding job and continues, as you said. But he's a realist too, mate. I saw a bit of an interview where he understands, look, there'll be a time when I've lost three or four in a row, whatever, the people are out a little bit. Look, here he goes, mate, I don't understand that, but that's part of the challenge, right? That's why I'm going to have to back myself to get people out of it or get the club out of it, whatever it may be. So, look, he's under no illusions. This purple patch won't last. There'll be dips in how he does that. We'll find out what he's like,
10: He might be the greatest coach of all time.
11: He might just go through like Craig Bellamy and just not even until his 30th bloody season, he's finally out of the eight. He just might just be cruising the whole time. Who knows?

0: He's doing a great job. Well, what about this? So we had Joey Walsh came on after Brooks did his knee. It's been confirmed that he'll be out for the rest of the season with an ACL injury. Sad news for Brooks. But Joey Walsh, he gets his opportunity now. He came in and replaced Jamal Fogarty for a couple of games there. Lost his first one, won his second one, then went back out of the team or onto the bench for Brooks and Fogarty. Yep. He's now got, you know, a solid chunk of football that he's going to have to play. I think this is where we're going to see, you know, how good he can be in this back end. Well, he's going to get better, obviously, over time, but this is sort of where you get really tested. Like, you play one or two games in first grade, it's a bit of a novelty, isn't it?
1: Yeah.
0: Well, you play three, four, five, it's like, okay, now it's a job. And there's expectation.
1: Expectations, people are going to do reviews more on you, whatever that may be, a bit of video, you know, ways to exploit you. There'll be ways. And, you know, it's probably, for his sake, a good thing that it's probably happened now when you've got a smaller period to try and get it right. Then you're in the finals, so you can be up and about. It's not as long sort of period where you start a little bit early in the season, you need to get through Origin, I need to get through that. You can just go, you know, the all on the line and have a red hot crack and see what you're made of in first grade, because you will be a target.
0: Yeah. Jade said, I'm with you, Rad. How can you bring another side in New Zealand when they don't have their pathway sort of? Well, I think they've got, got a lot of talent coming through. And I know they won the reserve grade comp last year, or the New South Wales Cup.
1: Bishop Neal played at 19's game for us the other day. He's only 18, and he played that 19's Queensland. He's over there. He's one of the kids coming through.
0: Yeah, so they've got plenty of talent.
1: Yeah.
0: But I just think if you water that talent down with another side, well, they haven't won a comp yet.
1: No, the 30 blokes.
0: Imagine what New Zealand will do if they win a comp. They'll go bananas.
1: Oh, mate.
0: I'd love to see it.
1: There'll be a public holiday. There'll be everything.
0: There should be.
1: Exactly right. The viaduct will be pumping down there.
0: Oh, mate, how good the viaduct. Going nuts. I'll tell you what, one thing that I did enjoy I loved playing rugby league, and I loved going to New Zealand and playing rugby league, but one thing about playing rugby for Australia over in New Zealand is you get to see the entire country. From the bottom of the South Island to the top of the North Island, you go everywhere, and it's a beautiful country. And
1: they're great fans.
0: They do get behind their teams. And mate, they're just great. They're good-spirited fans. You know what I mean?
1: They just love it. And the good thing is, mate, you go over there, well, where I've been anyway, it's, you're welcomed, good food, you know, it's good spots to do. Like, as you said, the countryside's amazing. So, look, it's a good spot to go. And you wouldn't question anyone if there was another team. You'd be like, oh, why would you live there? There's none of that. It'd be like, why would you go and experience, you know?
0: Yeah.
1: So.
0: Yeah. Well, what about this game? The Canberra Raiders 24 defeated St. George Illawarra Dragons. I'll get that 16. GAA Stadium down there in Canberra. I'll tell you what, I turned this on. I got to half time. It was 6-6, I think. I was a little concerned for Tootsie's Canberra Raiders, but St. George Illawarra, they've shown a little bit of ticker lately.
1: Well, it's a bit of grit, eh? And they just can't, obviously, probably, not being disrespectful, a bit of class is to get them over the line a couple of occasions there. They just come up with some ordinary plays or a seven tackle set, and you're just like, oh, you got them on the ropes. Like, they're nearly done, and you give them a leg up, and they just go down. And Canberra, to be honest, aren't exactly flying, so they couldn't capitalize as much. But I was just going to ask you, Rat. Have you ever been pulled from the field like young Tamale? And obviously Ricky put his arm around him to check on him. He's really struggling at the moment.
0: Yeah.
1: Have you ever been pulled off?
0: No, that'd be hard. No, I haven't. I had, in an Anzac Day test, I was having a shocker. I think it was in 99. 98, It was 99.
1: You've had a Barry Crocker.
0: Mate, I could not catch a cold. I debuted with Lockie in 98 in the NZAC Day.
1: He dropped about eight bombs that night.
0: Mate, we lost that game, and me and Lockie were sitting in the dressing room after the game thinking we're never going to play for Australia again. It's like, you don't lose when you play for Australia.
1: Did you have the dye blonde hair there?
0: No, that was World Cup in 2000.
1: Oh, right.
0: The 99 game, they kept kicking the ball to me, and I just could not catch. Like, it was the most bizarre thing. And Freddie's just giving me a gob for. He's like, right, stop trying to catch it, just hit it out. I'm like, righto. And the ball comes to me, but there was no one around me. And I thought, oh, I'm catching this. And I just dropped it cold, and Freddie's absolutely baked me.
1: When in doubt, just let it bounce, mate, and just blame all the forwards for not kick pressuring.
0: Crazy.
1: The old winger getting hooked, it's pretty obvious.
0: It's rough.
1: You feel for
0: it. But Simi Sasungi back, big in for them, ran for 230 metres, 95 post-contact metres. Tyrell Sloan, he kept the Dragons in it with two tries, but he hurt them with three errors at the back end, you know, particularly one, the drop ball, and then
1: Yeah, right at the death. Yeah.

0: it was rough. I don't know. I mean, the Dragons, they're going to be a far, far different team next year when you add the likes of Klamatangi, Luke Metcalf.
1: Who coaches them, Rat? Who gets the job?
0: I'd like to see Dean Young get it. With the cattle that he's got there, mate, I feel like he's...
1: They've been gritty, hey? They've been trying to stick her off.
0: They just don't have the players, mate. Like, it's not no, like... Like, Kieran Foran inherited a good team. It just wasn't coached well. Or just the coach wasn't hitting
1: the
0: mark with them.
1: Whatever reason that is.
0: So I think Dean Young, what he's got out of this young forward pack, they're having a crack. What he's got out of the limited resources he's got, I'd like to see him get an opportunity with the players. I mean, he knows them. I know for a fact they all like him.
1: When do you reckon they make this call? Do you reckon they wait for the season to be done and dusted?
0: I think it's too late. I think they're going to make a call.
1: Because what gut feel, it's only him and Ben Hornby are the chances.
0: Benny Hornby, he captained them to the premiership, didn't he? So, I mean, he's Red V.
1: He's sure and true. Obviously, it's ours for a while, but when you got that calibre there,
0: I don't know, mate. I think either of them would do a good job, but I think the fact that Dean Young's there, the fact that he's turned him around a little bit, like in terms of, they've shown some grit. He's got them winning a couple of games of footy. Like they've got fight in them, and I know the fans are appreciating the effort that the team's putting in. But geez, I tell you what, they got some funny social media fans. That George Illawarra team.
1: Mate, I was there for 2 years. You can imagine what that was like, because everyone thought when I went there, they go, "Oh, next minute McInnes is leaving." And they thought, like, McInnes was playing lock, right? Everyone thought I was going there, I was taking his spot. The Dragons faith, because he's obviously a hard-working, honest player. They thought I was coming in. Mate, he never played hooker again. He's been playing lock the whole time with Sharks, and they gave me a gobful. And I'm thinking, he's not even playing hooker, clowns.
0: Mate, they love it.
1: She's brutal.
0: My dad had 3 years at the Dragons, at the St George Dragons, not St George Illawarra. Cronulla went broke, and they gave all the players an option. Said, "We can pay you half your contract, or you can leave. Like, we can't hold you because we can't honour the contract. So, but we can only pay you half your contract." So my dad, being the mercenary he was, was like, "All right, I'm not staying for half." I had three kids and a mortgage, so he's like, "Mate, I'm leaving." And he got a really good offer from Manly, but he didn't want to take. Well, he had us three kids. He didn't want to take our kids out of school, so he signed with St George. And you know what that rivalry's like between St George and Cronulla? They hate each other. It was quite awkward going to school for those few years because he was a Cronulla legend and now he's a St George player. And, mate, he reckons...
1: They were ruthless.
0: He said that was the worst 3 years of his life. He just said, he was just, a lot of St George fans didn't like him because he came from Cronulla, and a lot of the Cronulla fans hated him because he went to St George.
1: He couldn't win either way. But, mate, they're very, I don't know how to say the word, but if you're not one of them or you're an outsider, which I guess I was, but, one of their mainstays was leaving, I don't know the ins and outs, but he wasn't even playing that position, so they couldn't get over that for, probably my whole 2 years that we were there.
0: He used to say that wherever he would go in Australia, he would be recognised by St George fans, not Cronulla fans, because St George got such a huge supporter base.
1: Well, mate, I've never met anyone under 50 that's a Dragons fan, to be honest. Everyone I've met is always 50 and above that's a Dragons fan. Or if they are a bit younger, it's because their uncle or dad was during that heyday when they won 10 or 11, something ridiculous in a way, which is definitely worth seeing at the St. George Leagues Club, that museum they have there. It's pretty special, actually.
0: Yeah, I'm still trying to find a St. George fan I like, to be honest. Rat and Macca, the count. This is from Daniel from Prairiewood. Says Rat and Macca, the counter argument to those opposing a second New Zealand franchise is that the new team will do the opposite to Pathways. It will, in fact, increase Pathways and development opportunities, creating opportunities for the respective age groups which ascend from under-17s to the NRL. There is talent sitting in the South Island waiting for a pathway to the NRL who are either playing rugby union or in local rugby league because there is not a genuine pathway to NRL. Same effect which will be felt in Perth. Yeah, thanks, Daniel. Our smartest listener.
1: Yeah, well, time will tell. It'll happen soon enough. So it'll be a matter of time. Don't know if it's there, but yeah, some other Western Corridor, other bids will definitely put their hand up as well.
0: Before we go to our break, we don't have to talk about this game for long because it was an absolute bludger. One of your old teams, the Newcastle Knights, 12 defeated West Tigers 6. Mate, I felt like I was watching Park 40.
1: The best thing could have happened was the lightning struck and they just called the game. It was a bloody. No one wanted to win. No one wanted to
0: That's exactly what we talked about today. No one wanted to win the game.
1: No one wanted to win. Everyone's sitting around, do you want to win it? No, I don't know if I will. And finally we got there. It was an absolute bludge, as you're right. It's, as I said earlier, I think Holbrook just wanted to get the win done and dust and get out of there.
0: Yeah. Well, they got it done 12-6 over a very lackluster West Tigers side. We're going to take a break and come back and we get around some weekend talking points.
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0: Yes, it's the chainsaw and the rat, Andrew McCulloch and Matt Rogers tonight. Tootsie is away. He just sent us a message saying, sorry, boys, busy today on some tea duty. So he's doing some...
1: Thread down in Canberra.
0: Yeah, he's doing some... Well, he's got the big launch on Wednesday for his teas.
1: How does that launch? like at a field, or is it just
0: well,
1: in
0: I don't know. Well, I think you can actually officially get them.
13: On the website's live.
0: On the website's live, so you can order up and...
1: Yeah, good on him.
0: Tees. They're good looking tees.
1: Yeah.
0: I wish I was kicking.
1: How many clubs is he actually kicking for?
0: Oh, he does two. Does Manly and the Raiders. And mate, both of them kicked one on the weekend.

0: Oh, flying.
1: Well, you keep the job, keep it going, keep the gravy train going for another couple of years.
0: Yeah, why not? Para Steve says, I was at the SCG for that 84 semi-final up that your dad played in against Para. I can always say I've seen Steve Rogers play live. Well, you have. And you remember Eric Groves scored in the corner. The old man was wrapped around his legs, but couldn't get him over the sideline, unfortunately. And Parramatta went on to win the comp that year, did they? I'm sure they went on to win the comp that year. Well, Para Steve will let us know. But yeah, it was a it was a sad day. I remember being in my backyard, like I was 8 years old. I wasn't at the game; I was at home, and I was in. I still remember where I was, and I was so nervous. St George were up with a few minutes to go. Yeah. Parramatta were attacking the line, and I was in the back sort of sunroom. It wasn't like an outdoor, but it wasn't indoor either. And I was just running backwards and forwards and touching each wall. I remember what I was doing, even like I was that nervous for Dad. I was hoping he'd win because he'd never won
1: it's
0: a grand
1: final.
0: Cool
1: that you can remember that.
0: Oh,
1: that's
0: mate, I remember it like yesterday. Eh? I still remember it being 8 years old. Geez, 42 years ago. All right, let's get into this. The Wallabies and All Blacks they're about to. They're about to rewrite rugby history, and I love what they're doing here. The Wallabies and the All Blacks have agreed on a fixture, which will
1: three
0: be...
1: So the
0: Bledisloe Cup is now going to go to three games, but the third game will be played on Anzac Day each year between the Wallabies and the All Blacks.
1: How good is that?
0: This is amazing. I've got to say, like, I am... Macca, I debuted in an Anzac Day test match. I played in an 98, 99, 2000 Anzac Day tests.
1: Yeah.
0: That were the best tests to play in because you knew every Australian player wanted to play in that test match. It's not like the end of the season when you're tired and you're injured and you're worn out and you've got to get things fixed and your club doesn't want you to go and get your knee cleaned out or, you know, whatever. Like, every player wants to play in that game. And I've been banging on about this for some time. I feel like Australia Rugby League needed to do it.
1: Well, I think pretty few Kiwi boys are pretty vocal about trying to bring the century in. Similar to that.
0: Yeah, right. Okay.
1: Put a game back. Yeah. But look, let us say that's Anzac Day special.
0: It's going to be a monster. So that'll be played in 2027, 2029 and 2031. And Macca, it'll be played at the great Lang Park in Brisbane, Suncorp Stadium, which will be
1: So do awesome. Rugby guys call it Lang Park?
0: Well, they call it that because they don't want to pay, I don't know. They call it Lang Park. They would have called it Lang Park because, I don't know.
1: Does it feel
0: history,
1: too leaguey?
0: History,
1: in Suncorp Stadium, does it?
0: Well, I don't know. Maybe it's a sponsorship thing. Yeah. They've mentioned they called it Lang Park today.
1: I remember seeing and heard them saying that.
0: It's brilliant. I'll have to take you to one of these matches, Macca. Like the Bledisloe Cup game, far out.
1: You know, I've never been to a rugby game.
0: Oh, I'm taking you. Okay, I'm taking you to this Anzac Day clash. It'll be on Sunday.
1: We've heard it.
0: We're going. It's on the register now. It's recorded.
1: No,
0: we're
1: going with you. I reckon we'll be in good seats, mate. I reckon we'll have some good seats.
0: I'll look after you. So it'll put $10 million in the coffers. So they'll split $5 million each between them. So that's throwing that extra game in. It makes it better as like a couple of three-game series, which it should be. Let's be honest. So it's massive. A huge event and coupling with the new, what is it called, the Rugby Nations Championship?
2: The Nations Championship.
0: Nations Championship. So that'll run concurrently. So 2027 will be the Bledisloe at Lang Park, 2028 Rugby Championship, 2026 Rugby Championship. So the Rugby Championship's the 12 top-playing nations. It's like, you know when a test team comes to Australia and they play the Wallabies and it's really for nothing? Well, it's not anymore. It's sort of like a mini World Cup. The top 12 playing nations play each other and then they meet at Twickenham Stadium at the end of the year to find out who the best is.
1: And they needed a circuit breaker, didn't they, the rugby? They needed something sort of to click them in the gear. Like to have something like that's pretty special.
0: Yeah.
1: Is that fair for me to say? Or?
0: Yeah. It's awesome. Well, what it does is it just brings more... Well, not that playing a test match isn't important, but like, I mean, if...
1: Sentimental?
0: Well, it means more. There's a carrot. There's a prize to win at the end of it. It's like the test. What do they call that test series that we play?
1: The rugby or the league?
0: The World Test Championship in cricket.
1: Where they play for two years and they find the winner.
0: Yeah.
1: Well, they play at Lords over in England.
0: Australia played India, I think, in it and beat India in it. So it's a similar in that vein, but for rugby. So it puts a bit more importance around it. And that's the 12 nations, one champion. The Nations Championship starts July 4th on Stan Sport, live and on demand. We're going to take a break and come back. Oh, we're over.
2: About to wrap it up.

0: We'll be back after break and wrap it up. It's been fun, Macca. We'll be back after this, though.
1: Sports Day with Matt Rogers and Jared Croker. 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
0: Yeah, thanks to Valvoline, the original engine oil trusted for 160 years. I just thought that Valvoline, you know what I mean. That's the John Laws one. I want to do the John Laws. Give me the John Laws read, not that stuff. No, Valvoline, thank you for the support. SEN World Cup coverage continues tomorrow morning as Germany takes on Paraguay. Love you, World Cup. Sync SEN's commentary with SEN Sync when watching at home, only on the SEN app. And we are the exclusive coverer of the World Cup, so you can listen to it all here on SEN. There's a text here, Macca. Says, why is Andrew called the chainsaw from Nico? Nico, have you not watched him play footy?
7: Cut him down, mate.
0: Just cuts him in half. That's what he does. Just chops him down.
7: Mate, and then get back up.
0: Chops him down. The Bunyip said, Rat, I'll have to pull you up. You said Foz's hands are a brilliant team. You picked him to finish about 15th. It was 14th, Bunyip. And it's because it was, and I hate Manly.
7: Good memories.
0: I hate Manly. Yeah. That's why. I mean, I've got the Tigers to finish. I think I picked the Tigers to get the wooden spoon. I knew they weren't going to get it, but I did it because my neighbour is a Tigers fan and I wanted to just give him a hard time. I did have the Dragons.
7: They won't get it this year. Yeah,
0: I did
7: they
0: have the Dragons in 16th. Right. No, they're not getting it this year. What do we got here? We got rugby championship, 12 teams from all over the world. If it's a game of chess, sounds like R360 just got outplayed by World Rugby. Now does Zach Lomax stay loyal for that dream he always had? The Robbie Butler. Yeah, make a good point there.
7: Yeah.
0: Make a good point.
7: Find out
0: to come. A bit of trouble up there in Broncos with young Josiah Carapani. Not ideal.
7: Yeah, a little bit happening. Just what you want to add on top, a bit of mayo on top here at the moment of the situation. Oh, mate, yeah. Just added to the list, Rat. We'll see what eventuates. Who comes into the team? Might be a good young kid, gets his opportunity, so yeah. We'll find out.
0: Absolutely. All right, we're going to leave you tonight, and we'll be back, Macca and I, same time tomorrow night. We'll see you then. Thanks, Macca.
7: Thanks, mate. Thank you.

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6: Turn it up this July with the new NRLW season. 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

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But it is all about the grass of Wimbledon, the oldest and regarded as the most prestigious, the title that you want on your CV. It's got a nice ring to it, hasn't it? Wimbledon champion. Held since 1877 on the traditional surface that is grass, all white, royal patronage, strawberries and cream, champagne and minimal advertising. The All England Lawn Tennis and Croquet Club is the venue, a private club founded in 1868. Wimbledon, the world's premier tennis tournament, affectionately known as the Championships, the tennis version of the Masters at Augusta in golf. On the ladies' side, Martina Navratilova, a nine-time singles winner, holds the record, while for the gentlemen, it's none other than Roger Federer with eight. Jannik Sinner and Iga Świątek are this year's defending champions, but this year's edition of the Championships is headlined by the return of seven-time champion and overall 23-time Grand Slam champion Serena Williams, 10 years after her last SW19 title.

0: Slam number 22, irresistible, majestic, and the judgment of history will surely be that she was in a class of her own.
1: You never get used to this feeling, do you?
2: No, not at all. It's such a great feeling to be out here.
1: 22nd, you have equaled the record of Steffi Graf in the Open era. 7th here, this must feel like home now, this court.
2: Well, this court definitely feels like home, and love playing out here on the center court, especially with my sister, who's just inspired me so much to be here and to be who I am.
3: And wouldn't you know it, as the draw would have it, alongside her for round one is Maya Joint, the Australian, to be played on center court Australian time in the early hours of Wednesday morning.
4: Your name beside the greatest of all time, Serena Williams. What was your initial reaction?
5: I was surprised. I don't know. I was excited. Yeah, I never thought I'd get to play against her. She stopped playing when I kind of got on tour. So yeah, when I saw that she got the wild card, I think there's a small part of me that always wanted to experience playing her. And someone told me 10 years ago that I'd be playing at Wimbledon first round against Serena Williams, I'd be ridiculous.
4: How did you find out?
5: We were watching the draw ceremony in the car, but then I was getting too nervous, so we turned it off. And then I was sitting down with my coach, and I thought he was pranking me, because he said, "Oh, you play Serena Williams." And I was like, "Nah, you're messing with me." But then Sam Stosur messaged and said, "You're playing Serena Williams." It's okay, cool.
4: In terms of the moment, do you have to try and separate the player and the reputation from what's actually happening on court? How do you approach the situation?
5: I think I just have to play the ball that's coming at me, not really think about who's on the other end or the amount of tournaments she's won, just play the ball coming at me.
4: Do you allow yourself to embrace the moment as well, though, and look around at what's actually happening and what you're part of?
5: Yeah, I think it's like a pinch me moment. I'm just so excited that this is happening.
3: All up, 13 Australians are in the singles starting field, led by number one ranked of the Aussies, Alex de Minaur.
6: What I've learned over the years is that probably no one's going to be harder and tougher on myself than myself, right? And even though I've been a little bit down over my performances this year, I'm still in a pretty good position, right? There's not too many players in the rankings ahead of me. And saying that, I think that this is a great opportunity for me.
3: The draw for Alex on paper to navigate to week two is favourable if he is good enough. Four Australians playing on day one, led off by 30-year-old Alex Vukic in his fourth Wimbledon main draw campaign, warming up as we speak, and he's never lost in the first round. Wimbledon 2026 has arrived. There's certainly a buzz in the air. And on the ground to kick off the show tonight is prominent tennis commentator and journalist, and a good friend of ours here at SEN. She's with us for the summer of tennis. She's a voice on this show throughout the year in what is a heatwave in Britain, but I think a little bit better this week for the players. Candy Reid, good morning to you.
7: Good morning, BP. Yeah, it's a little bit cooler, I'm very happy to say, because last week and the week before were absolutely blistering here in the UK, and we don't have air conditioning.
3: Yes, I discovered that last year. I had 27 nights in London on my trip, Candy, last year with no air conditioning in the accommodation I was staying at. What's going on over there? Not even air conditioning on the buses.
7: There's none. When you get in your car, it's a huge relief because you have air conditioning generally in the cars.
3: Yeah.
7: So it's the best place to sit. But we've all been running fans. We've been having all the windows open. The blinds have been down. It's been absolutely bananas. And the grass courts are playing like hard courts because the ball was bouncing so high.
3: Well, maybe the 8th Prime Minister

0: as they hop, skip and jump to every corner of the globe, tournament upon tournament. But if there's one place you'd really love to perform well, it's on the grass courts of the most famous postcode in tennis.
1: Yeah, I agree with that. Not every tennis player says Wimbledon is the most special, but I think it is. You assimilated it to the Masters in golf, which I had the pleasure of working at a few times. And there's just something where the hair on the back of your neck sort of sticks up. I get once in a while to play at the All England Club during the rest of the year. Mm. And I still get that amazing feeling. There's just something about the venue, SW19, when you walk through those gates. It's the history, it's the tradition, it's the memories, isn't it? There's always one or two matches that just sticks out. Like when I played the juniors there, that was the year that Novotna cried after losing to Steffi Graf so painfully at the end. And you just remember those moments. And there's always something, I think, that people hold with that tournament so dear to their hearts.
0: And every year there's a storyline, and we can't go past the Serena factor. What do you make of it all?
1: Oh, well, I didn't know she was playing, Brett. No, just joking. I mean, it's you have to be under a rock, don't you, not to know that Serena Williams is back. It's unbelievable. My daughter and I were talking about this yesterday because my daughter doesn't really, she does play tennis, but she doesn't really watch tennis particularly. But of course she knows who Serena Williams is. Everybody does. My daughter's 17 and she knows Serena from the Met Gala and from fashion and from the world she surrounds. And she is a remarkable figure. And it's so interesting, isn't it, at the age of 44 that she wants to come back and sort of put her legacy on the line a bit. I was thinking about this. I think there's three reasons she's back. Mm. One is that she lost last time at Wimbledon to Harmony Tan in the first round. And it was a match that I remember. I'm sure you do too.
0: Yeah,
1: because
0: absolutely.
1: It was just so sad. We'll give full credit to Harmony Tan, who really stepped up. But for Serena Williams to lose in the first round like that was just unprecedented, really. And then the second, of course, she just looked like someone so desperate to get that next major title and match Margaret Court. And it almost had a sort of a hint of desperation to it. And the third thing, as she said, she wants to play in front of her daughters, one of which was not born when she played here 4 years ago. So I think there's three reasons she's back. She says she wants to play for fun. She says she's got no pressure on her shoulders. I cannot imagine Serena Williams walking onto any court just thinking, I'm going to have a nice time out here. She is a competitor. And I think, and I don't know what you think, BP, she's got a real chance of beating Maya Joint.
0: Well, I mean, Maya has had, and let's be frank, I mean, we're supporting the Aussies. She's had a train wreck of a year. And,
1: yes.
0: And sometimes this happens when you've had a big spike. A player can, you know, have a really down year. She's won, what, 3 of 18? I know, you know, she's certainly excited about playing Serena. It's a bit of a dream, really, to play Serena on centre court, the arguably the best player of all time. I'm keen to see there's a bit of ambience in the background. The dogs have gone berserk early, Candy.
1: I'm so sorry. Sorry about that.
0: That's right.
1: Chaos ensuing.
0: Hey, just about every player brings their dog into a tennis venue now. It's incredible. The amount of dogs. There's more dogs than players.
1: Sorry, I missed that.
0: I was just saying that the players, so many of the players bring dogs into tennis venues now. Oh, we just lost Candy. I think the dog has maybe chewed the cord. We'll get Candy back. On the text from Nico, I think Maya Joint will beat Serena in straight sets. Serena is not the player she used to be. Time to give it up from Nico in Newcastle. Yeah, I'm keen to get Candy's thoughts, Nico, how Maya's going to attack this. I mean, when you think of Serena and all her great success, she was able to dominate the middle of the court. So you've got to get her moving. You've got to get her outside the dream lines. You've got to get her stretching, throw in the drop shot, be brave, play close to the lines, take the game on and get her uncomfortable. I think that's always been the narrative around trying to beat Serena. Now, that is easier said than done because Serena doesn't allow you to dictate court position. Candy's back. Welcome back.
1: Sorry, BP. Thank you.
0: Bit of commotion. That's okay. I mean, I don't know if you heard what I was saying there, but just, you know, in trying to beat Serena Williams, even at 44, and we haven't got eyes on what she's going to look like on a singles court in her return, but –

0: Through her dominance, Candy, she always controlled the middle of the court, the big serve. But if you can get her moving, which is easier said than done, I mean, how do you think this is going to play out? Because Maya's desperately searching for form, and Serena, no doubt, will be a little bit nervous as well.
1: Well, I think they're both going to be really nervous. You heard Maya Joint speaking in the press conference about how excited she was. I think no one wanted to play Serena Williams, because it's not just a tennis match. It's going to be an absolute carnival, even though it's at Wimbledon. And the press are on it. Everybody wants to see what Serena Williams is playing like. And I can tell you that I was at Queen's Club with the ATP. And that was, as you might remember, Serena Williams was playing doubles with Vicky Mboko. And Vicky Mboko had that terrible knee injury. And so they couldn't play their next round. So I watched Serena Williams practice, and she, Brett, is hitting the ball so nicely.
2: Yep.
1: I was astonished. She was hitting backhands down the line, which in my opinion is the hardest ground shot. And she was hitting the ball in the corner, out of the middle, every single time. And the sound of her racket was just like music. It was like Beethoven. So just watch her. Now, I didn't see her move a lot. So I think that is the question. That's always been the question with Venus coming back. And Venus, I think, has inspired Serena, because she hasn't won matches, but she has got close. She's got a lot of sets off opponents. And I think Serena looked at Venus and said, well, if you can compete, I can compete. And as you said, it's all about the serve and the first strike for Serena. And she's going to have to do that. She's not going to be running around, because Maya Joint is half her age. But Maya Joint has just had a terrible year. And I agree with you. I think it's a bit of a sophomore slump, as they say in the USA, where she won those titles. She won Eastbourne, didn't she? She won Rabat last year. I think she's had some injury concerns. She's got a little bit more of a target on her back.
2: Yep.
1: Coached brilliantly by a good friend of mine, Chris Marnie, a former University of Tennessee alum. He must be absolutely excited by this proposition. But I think Maya Joint is going to be shaking in her boots, even though she's a really strong mentally character.
2: Yeah.
1: But I think just it's just Serena Williams, isn't it, on the other side of the net? You sort of have to pinch yourself, like she said in press.
2: Yeah.
1: But yeah, I think Serena Williams could win this match.
0: No doubt. I mean, who knows what sort of run she could potentially have. I mean, it's hard to predict on the women's side, isn't it? Because since she went back-to-back, we've had individual winners. Muguruza, Kerber, Halep, Barty, Rybakina, Drusova, Krejcikova, Swiatek in the last 8 years. This is tough to predict on the women's side overall.
1: I think it's completely open. I really do. I mean, you've got Mira Andreeva winning Roland Garros. Sabalenka hasn't really done what we were expecting her to do this year, nor has Elena Rybakina. I think Jessie Pegula is ready to win a major title. Coco Gauff, I think her forehand is too worrying on the grass when the ball stays a little bit lower. If it stays hot, maybe Coco's got a better chance. But yeah, I think absolutely the women's side is more open than perhaps it's ever been, which gives everyone a shot. Now, I don't think Serena Williams is going to win the title. I think that's completely crazy. But I think we could have someone who hasn't won one before. And my bet personally is Jessica Pegula. I'd like to see that happen.
0: Yeah, that'd be a feel-good story. I mean, model of consistency, been knocking. Yes, not as big a hitter as some of her contemporaries around her, but a crafty player, a smart tennis player. Love her IQ, love the way she talks about tennis. She talks about the bigger issues in tennis. And, you know, I remember when she came to Australia, you know, much older, she'd been through a lot of injury. I think she made a quarterfinal there. That was her breakthrough. And then from there, she's been extremely consistent. What about the men? I mean, Yannick, the question can only be his health and well-being, not his game, which obviously the health side derailed his Roland Garros campaign.
1: Yes. Yeah, I was actually on another podcast, not obviously as good as yours, but I was speaking about the red-headed gene. And this clip's gone crazy a bit, because I think it is actually a thing. I have a red-headed son, and I think it's called the MC1R gene. And it does affect redheads in extreme heat. And there's nothing really you can do about it, because a lot of people were criticizing Yannick for not being fit enough, which is absolutely bananas. If you look at the guy,
2: yep,
1: doesn't have an ounce of fat on him, and he works so incredibly hard. I don't think we're going to get temperatures like we did at Roland Garros during Wimbledon. He's the big favorite. We haven't seen him, though, have we, play since the second round of Roland Garros, which he lost from two sets and 5-1 up against Juan Manuel Cirundolo. So he's got to be the outstanding candidate. My guess, though, is someone like Ben Shelton or perhaps a Taylor Fritz. Fritz come close before. I think Ben Shelton's really going to like the conditions here. A bit more bouncy, can use his lefty slice as well, so well on the grass. So I wouldn't be surprised, but I think, yeah, on the men's side, even with Carlos Alcaraz out, Sinner's got to be the big, big favourite on the men's.
0: Yeah, the fact Zverev hasn't been past the fourth round. This is the one Slam hasn't made a final. So, yeah, if Yannick stays fit and healthy, no doubt the man to catch again. We're underway. The temperatures look okay, just looking ahead for the week, Candy.
1: Yeah, I've been outside today playing a little paddle and it's really, really quite nice. No wind. It's sort of low to mid-20s. A little bit of sun, a little bit of cloud cover and nice blue skies up there. So it's absolutely ideal, really, I think, for everyone playing tennis today.
0: Yeah, a little jealous not being there this year, but I've been lucky to have been to a lot of Wimbledon campaigns, and it is a very, very special place. If you're looking to go, get in that ballot and get yourself a ticket someday. Thank you, Candy, for kicking off our show tonight. Look forward to a huge fortnight.
1: Thanks for having me.
0: Candy Reid, of course, a well-known tennis journalist, commentator, reporting for CNN over the next couple of weeks. If you're looking for a great reason to be in Melbourne later this year, I've got one for you. I'm joining the Parks and Leisure Australia National Conference 2026, November 29 to December 2 at the Melbourne Convention and Exhibition Centre. PLA celebrating 100 years, making this conference a truly memorable, once-in-a-century event, bringing together the people behind the places and spaces that help communities thrive, whether you're in local government, parks, open space management, sport and recreation, facilities management, urban planning, or community infrastructure. Early bird registrations are open at parksleisure.com.au. We're underway, the first serve on this Monday night.
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6: Welcome back, Brett Phillips with you tonight. We're underway at SW19. Beautiful day in southwest London. We're on serve. The first Australian is out there, Alex Vukic, taking on the American 5 years younger, Jensen Brooksby, who's 81 in the world. Vuk at 104. It's a 3-2, the American in the opening set. Fourth Wimbledon main draw for Alex Vukic, and he's never lost in the first round. Billy's in Ascot Vale tonight. Welcome to you, Billy boy.
7: Yeah, how are you, BT?
6: Going well, thank you.
7: Thank you. Just quickly, a couple of things on Serena. Now, with her age, does she need a seniors card or accreditation card to get in? I was just curious on that. And
6: cheeky.
7: Secondly,
6: cheeky from you, Bill.
7: Would it be disappointing on your point of view if Maya did lose? Because I think, one, the interview you just had, she said that she's playing for fun and Maya's playing for actual ranking points. So to lose, I think it'd be disappointing for May 8th, one's playing for fun.
6: Well, the other one's, I think we should clarify that, because, I mean, I don't think, Serena's not playing totally for fun. She's playing with no pressure, I think is the best way to phrase it. She's got nothing to prove at all, Billy. I mean, you're a 7-time champion at Wimbledon, 23-time champion overall, regarded as the best player of all time, certainly in the Open era, no better record than 23 Grand Slams. So she's got nothing to prove, and when she crosses over that chalk, she is a born competitor. She hates to lose, Serena. So I wouldn't say she's playing for fun. I don't think it would be a disgrace to lose to a 44-year-old Serena Williams. This is an exceptional one-in-a-generation athlete, really, who is coming back. If someone could make a successful comeback at 44, it would be Serena. As Candy said, I don't think any of us are expecting her to win the title. It would be the most remarkable sporting story, even outside of tennis, in 2026. So we wait to see. I mean, Maya's just got no form at the moment. She is genuinely battling. She's going to have to bring a very good level if it's going to be stand and deliver from Serena Williams at the other end of the court. Thank you, Billy. I do appreciate your call. Leading into Wimbledon, well, there's always some trophies handed out. All the action from the last week.
8: Finally accomplished for Alejandro Davidovich Fokina. He's a champion on the ATP Tour for the very first time, and he does it on Spanish soil in Mallorca. What a moment. It's been a long time coming. You have to say that.
9: Well, the ghosts of finals past, eliminated with that roar.
10: It feels amazing to have the first title after 5 finals. So today was a very tough battle. I was pushing myself till the end. I knew that this one has to be mine in Spain at home, you know, first one.
11: The final at Eastbourne was pushed back to an extra day, but Zizou Bergs will not mind one bit.
12: 6-1, 6-4.
11: He is a title winner after losing his 2 previous finals. Bergs gets it done. Airborne is batting.
12: You are the first Belgian man to win a tour level title on grass.
13: Noah, thanks for sticking around one more day, buddy. Thanks for hitting with me every day. My team, you have worked with me. I have worked with you guys. I'm a pain in the ass. You are a pain in the ass. We make a great team. We make fun together.

0: together. We definitely work together really well to always improve. If the results are not there, we keep focusing on improving. And that's why we're here today standing with the trophy, because we keep improving, keep having each other's back. And also the people back home, they know they're a big part of the team. So big thanks to you guys.
1: Chatting to a coach yet. I think this might be it. Yeah. Oh, what a desperate shame. He got a feel for Naomi Osaka, but ultimately, I think the right decision in the end. Naomi Osaka, she really lit up centre court this week with some breathtaking tennis.
2: I apologise for not being able to finish, but this atmosphere was incredible.
3: Nobody wants to retire in the final, so I'm sorry for you. We both play on Monday in Wimbledon, so you have exactly one day to recover. For me, it couldn't have been a better week here in Bad Homburg. Well, maybe if it was 10 degrees less, it could have been better. But so happy to win my first 500 title, first title on the grass.
4: For the third time, Madison Keys is the Lexus Eastbourne Open champion. Safe to say, she turned the dial up to 11 this week to win her 11th WTA Tour title. A first since her Australian Open triumph last year.
5: It's been such a special place for me to play here in Eastbourne. I won my very first title here many, many years ago, and to be able to win it for the third time means the absolute world to me, and to be able to do it in front of such amazing tennis fans is just icing on the cake.
6: Icing on the cake indeed. My man with the two different socks, he got there. Alejandro Davidovich Fokina, just a name that rolls off the tongue. He had some heartbreaking losses in finals, and he got there on home soil in Mallorca. Zizou Berg's one of the great names. Good man. Follow him on social media from Belgium. First-time winner, Mukova. Unfortunately for Naomi Osaka, hopefully she'll be right for Wimbledon tonight. Pulled out, bit of an ankle issue. Conservative ahead of the second, third Grand Slam of the year. And Madison Keys, her first title after winning the Australian Open last year. Sports turf that meets the moment. 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Jordan Thompson, injured Aussie, my feature guest tonight, coming up next.
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12: 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We're off and running at Wimbledon. Alex Vukic is the Australian out early on serve in the opening set, 4 games apiece out on court 8 with Jensen Brooksby. One Aussie who would love to be at Wimbledon this year. He's played 9 Wimbledon campaigns. Fourth round was his best 12 months ago, but he did it under duress. With a back injury, it's been a really tough couple of years injury-wise for Jordan Thompson. I first saw Tomo play at the wildcard playoff as an 18-year-old with plenty of spirit. He put a little asterisk and said, this man's going to have a decent career. Career high of 26. He'd love to get back there, but we caught up over the weekend to discuss a range of topics.
13: Yeah, thanks for having me. It's been a long time since I've spoken to you, Brett.
12: Been a very different year. I mean, the last 2 years have been tough. I saw a lot of it firsthand being on the road all of last year and obviously this year. Apart from the Australian summer, the year's been derailed with injury. I suppose just for the tennis fans out there listening in, I know you've had a couple of surgeries between February and now. Maybe a little bit of detail about that and just how you're tracking in the rehab and whether we're going to see you back out on court potentially this year.
13: Yeah, it's been a horror, really. First, I went to Davis Cup and, I was warming up for that first singles match and we got up to serves and I hit 3 serves and on the third one I heard my elbow crack. I turned around and said to Jamin Crabb, I think I've done something to my elbow. Like, oh, no worries, it'll be fine, it's just warming up. And then, yeah, sure enough, a couple of weeks later I needed elbow surgery and then that followed into a toe surgery a few weeks later as I've been dealing with this toe injury for about, nearly 12 months. That needed to be done and then been dealing with a back injury for, 5 or 6 years, a herniated disc, and it was just getting worse and worse. And then eventually I had the sciatica down the leg and it was nearly crippling me, so I had to get that done as well. So it's been a challenge this year.
12: What's the sort of projection forward?
13: Yeah, I'm really not sure. I had that back surgery done about 4 weeks ago. The rest of my body's just, it's completely deconditioned, atrophy off the charts. I don't want to rush it back too soon or I'll just invite another injury, but I think to get back on court in a tournament this year would be a stretch, but definitely I'll look to get some good training into so I can, get the body fit and firing.
12: How have you viewed the tour this year while you've been absent? I mean, you love tennis. You're a great student of the game. Tennis family background. I don't know how much tennis you sort of consume while you're not playing, whether you're watching it a fair bit, but it's been an interesting sort of first 6 months of the year on the men's side.
13: So after Davis Cup, I actually didn't watch a match for about

0: or 4 months, I reckon. I didn't want to see a tennis court because I knew I couldn't get back on one. But yeah, eventually that stopped when I think either Rome rolled around just before the French Open. And then, I've been watching a fair bit of tennis since then. And, you know, on Stan Sports, so had the French Open up. And yeah, I was actually happy for Zverev to get his first land. He's been knocking on the door for so long.
1: Yeah, all the players have been trying to find an opening, haven't they? The best two have been pretty good the last 2 years. So yeah, you've got to take those opportunities when they come. And I suppose what the best player out of that elite bunch who hadn't won a slam, so he probably deserves certainly one in his career, no doubt. While all that's been happening, back home here, I mean, a really significant year of change at Tennis Australia. You know, I've been covering the game for a couple of decades, and certainly there's been a lot of people who have been around for quite some time. So we have a new chair, Chris Harrop, an incoming CEO, Craig Tiley, departing after 20 years, the last 13 as CEO. So that's it's a pretty long reign at one organisation. You're Sydney based, big NRL fan. What was your reaction when Andrew Abdo was announced as Tiley's replacement, being a non-tennis person, because they kept this extremely quiet?
0: Yeah, I didn't see that coming at all. And he's done a great job with the NRL. I know he did really well with giving back to grassroots and the pathways there. I think he could really help Tennis Australia in that aspect, because I think we're struggling a bit there just with that and participation as well. And he's got the NRL really firing on that account. So yeah, no doubt they'll be big shoes to fill. Craig did an unreal job with the Australian Open. I don't know, just because he's not a tennis background, I doubt he would do the tournament directing, but who knows? I find it hard to believe, just coming into tennis and it's new for him, but someone like that, I guess, could pick it up fairly quickly.
1: Certainly the narrative is that perhaps another appointment will be made, and it's funny, it's been a long-held topic for a long time, you know, should there be a separate CEO tournament director that operates with the other three slams. But we'll wait and see once Andrew gets his feet under the desk, once he's done the NRL rights deal and can focus on tennis. I mean, you've been obviously playing, Tomo, a long time when you're fit and active, travelling the world. How much interaction have you had with a guy like Craig Tiley, who's been basically the CEO while you've come through the juniors into the pro ranks?
0: Not a whole lot of interaction. I mean, you see him, you know, obviously all the Grand Slams and Davis Cup. Now, we're travelling week to week, so yeah, it's very rare occasion. But in saying that, any time that I needed anything and I reached out to Craig, he always answered my call or email. I don't think I've seen a guy of his stature like have such a good relationship with most of the players. So big shoes to fill, but I'm confident that you know, he'll be the man for the job.
1: It's interesting, isn't it? I don't know whether you want to answer the question. Obviously, he is synonymous with the Australian Open. It's interesting just hearing him talk in the US and, you know, the US sort of seeing him as the front man of the Australian Open, but maybe not even realising he was the CEO of tennis in this country, which encompasses a whole lot more than just the Australian Open. So yeah, I think his legacy is certainly fascinating from where we sit outside of the tennis court. You live and breathe the game. What sort of legacy do you think he leaves? Because I suppose it's hard to tick every single box. You'll be known for one thing, maybe not for another.
0: Really unique, the job that he did. And he did a fantastic job with the Australian Open. I mean, that's thriving. I can't really comment on too much that I don't know about with, you know, CEO roles, but I guess you can't please everybody. But I think he did a pretty good job in pleasing most people.
1: So I'm keen to tap in. Just over a month ago, the headline read, Australian tennis stars push Sam Groth for a senior leadership role. It's written by Mark McGowan, very good journalist for The Age, really keeps tennis in the forefront of one of our big major newspapers, Sydney Morning Herald, and all the associated papers around the country. Now, you were named as one of 11 players led by Demon who had signed and forwarded a letter to the new chair, Chris Harrop, Craig Tiley, the chief tennis officer, Tom Lana, backing Sam to score a role with genuine authority and accountability that would include player engagement, high performance outcomes, and the Australian Open. So I suppose my first question, Jordan, is why the push for Sam?
0: Support for Sam, it came as it's important to have someone that has, you know, lived the current journey from grassroots to the big stage. So there's not too many guys that, you know, have that expertise and could help out, even if it's just a different voice or, you know, his opinion. I think there's just not enough former Aussie players helping. I mean, John Millman's another name, but they're there are so many to pick from, and I think they could help with the decisions around pathways and development and also player support.
1: So just from what you're saying there, maybe added to what is already there, or do you see him coming in where naturally a new CEO coming in, there's probably going to be some change. What that looks like, we don't know. That's, you know, common with any new CEO.

0: appointment, but do you see him perhaps replacing some people who are in charge, or what sort of role do you sort of see him taking on? I mean, is it heading up or being involved heavily in that performance area, or is it being on the executive playing a few different roles? Have you got a thought around that?
1: I haven't really got a thought on that. I mean, I think it's just important that, you know, the former players that have done that journey are involved. I mean, that's up to the guys whether he replaces someone, whether he's added. But at the end of the day, they should be all on the same team and trying to pick the guys' brains that might have something to offer.
0: The words genuine authority and accountability sort of jumped off the page at me, and the intrigue of what the letter meant by those two words. I mean, do you think that has been lacking?
1: Yeah, I can't really comment on that because I'm not behind those closed doors. But if someone like Grothy came in, I mean, he's not going to die wondering, and he's going to say what he really thinks. And personally, like, I'm not saying that if you weren't a great player, you weren't a great coach, but it certainly helps to have someone like Sam in those shoes that's done practically everything. He's going to have a better idea than most guys.
0: And you mentioned Millman. I mean, there's been a lot of outspoken. Pat Cash has had a lot to say about tennis here and looking ahead to the next 10 to 15 years. And that's one of the questions, Tomo, we always ask at the first serve. Have we got the best structure here? And I mean, for you to have to sort of lean into all of that. I mean, when you're playing, you're very much in your, you know, you're playing bubble and not really sort of invested what's happening in the boardroom and at senior level in terms of the executive. But there seems, from just what I can sort of read between the lines there, just reading the excerpts in that letter, I'm not saying there's disunity, but probably everyone getting on the same page more in terms of aligning Australian tennis. Is that a fair summation?
1: Yeah, for sure. I mean, when I was coming through the Sydney program, I've been coached by my dad since I was a little kid, and he still comes on the road with me. You know, he's been to a few of the, like, even last year's US Open, he was there with me. He does training weeks with me, he does the occasional tournament, so he's still very much involved. But also, when I was at the Homebush Academy, I had guys like Jamie Morgan, Sandon Stolle, Wally Masur, Michael Tebbit, and I got to hit with the older guys there. And if everyone's on the same page, you're a much better chance of, you know, producing players. So I don't think you should be going against each other. Like, private coaches and academy coaches, we're trying to produce players. We're not trying to, you know, play an ego game.
0: Just hearing you say that, one of the big talking points is that just clearly Tennis Australia can't fund everyone their entire career. And obviously there gets to a point, right, you've experienced this, where you do get some support to a certain extent, and then you're on your own, independent contractor, travelling the world with your expenses, you're working for you. But do you think, and because tennis players peak at different ages, and I suppose traditionally we've seen Australian tennis players peak a little bit later. I look at you as an example, look at John Millman, you know, probably playing some of their best tennis, what, between the age of 28 and 31, 32, getting your career high rankings, that maybe that support should extend a little bit more down sort of the path of your career?
1: Yeah, I mean, everybody's on a different path. I mean, I was playing my best tennis, you know, in recently. I made the top 100, I think, when I was either 21 or 22. And at that stage, I would have been in the top 10 youngest in the top 100. Like, I was very young when I first got there, and the average age of the top 100 then was about 29. And now you look at it, and it's probably going back the other way. So the game's always changing. So there shouldn't be age criteria. Johnny Millman, probably, he made the top 100, I think, maybe when he was 25, 26, and he's not going to be the only one. A guy from Argentina, Marco Trumbelletti, I think he's the oldest guy, I think like 37, to make the top 100. So there are so many guys on different paths. But yeah, also, I guess you'd want to be creating those players quite young. So I get it from both points of view. That's not a job for me. You just can't please everybody.
0: You and so many others are great examples that you can make it in this sport. And often it's spoken about, you know, Australia, where we're placed logistically, it's tougher, smaller population. What do you think our chances on the world stage, if we have everything right in terms of the right people in charge, the best coaching, and the athlete who's prepared to really show a lot of resilience in this sport? If you add all those things up, it should give us a really good chance. The fact we're a Grand Slam nation and well-funded, that we can keep producing players on the world stage.
1: That's our biggest advantage. I mean, we've got a Grand Slam. We're a Grand Slam nation. But also, geographically, we are at a huge disadvantage. I mean, I think that's why Europeans are always at the top of their game. Look at the Italians and the French. They've got a huge geographical advantage. I mean, you know, you drive a couple of hours and you're in another country, you're playing money tournaments, you're playing juniors, playing futures, and they've got so many tournaments on. I mean, look at the Italians. They've got so many players, and that culture over there is tennis. They still

0: of the proper tennis clubs, it ranges from kids to the elderly playing tennis. So that's a culture thing. But also what surprised me is when we did a Davis Cup training camp at the French Federation, how many former players were walking the corridors and helping out the younger players there. I mean, Arnaud Clément was there, Grosjean, Paul-Henri Mathieu, like, the list goes on. And I'm not saying that they're the reason that, you know, they've got good players, but it certainly helps. And also, the massive advantage for them as well is, if you look at Italy, and they're not the only nation, but they play 6 months on clay, very slow play, and then they play 6 months on indoor hard because of the weather and the winter in Europe. So they're probably at like 75-80% clay courts in the nation. So they get the best of both worlds.
1: 32, which, you know, in life terms is pretty young. In tennis terms, with so many guys, you mentioned Trungaletti and guys playing up till, you know, their late 30s these days. You love your tennis, and if you can get back fit and healthy, I mean, if you looked ahead and said, I'm just going to play until, you know, the motivation's not there or the body just packs up, or have you got sort of a timeline? How are you looking at the last phase of your career in your 30s?
0: Definitely towards the tail end rather than the start, but, you know, that happens to everybody, so it's always disappointing. But I was really looking forward to getting back out there, but, you know, after this last surgery, I've been struggling to walk around pain-free, so I thought maybe let's just hit the brakes on that and let's just get my body back first. But my mind still wants to play tennis. If my body allows me. If my body doesn't allow me, so be it. I always think that, you know, doubles is on the table, especially with Maxi Purcell coming back. We've spoken about, like, what our goals are. So if singles doesn't work out and the body's holding me back, I would love to get out there on the doubles court and try and win a few more Grand Slams.
1: And beyond that, from what you're saying today, it sounds like you want to certainly play a part in Australian tennis when it's all said and done in helping that next generation. So if Australia can tap into pros like yourself who have been there, done that, surely that's got to be an advantage to any young player coming through. Thanks, Jordan. I appreciate the chat. It's a huge year in Australian tennis. A new CEO, we're just fascinated to see what that's going to look like. The biggest change in about two decades at TA, and fingers crossed you can get back on court as soon as possible.
0: Thank you. Thanks for having me.
1: Jordan Thompson, always honest, always candid. He'd love to be at SW19 this year. Tennis Coaches Australia, coaches supporting coaches, your voice, your network, stronger together. For all inquiries and membership, head to tenniscoachesaustralia.au.
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5: 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England keeper David Seaman, 6 yards off his line. Ronaldinho has one idea. Curl it. Lift it. Trick the keeper. It drops into the net.
6: 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Ronaldinho has scored. David Seaman is caught cold.
5: 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Brazil smiling. Magic delivered.
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9: 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The one Australian who's out on court day one of the championships is Alex Vukic, a very tight opening set out on court eight. They've gone to a tie-break, he and American Jensen Brooksby. Jesper Gulick, Andy Reid certainly talked up her chances at the top of the show. The fourth seed has taken the opening set 7-5. Rafa Holder, the exciting young Spanish sensation, 6-3, 3-1, leading Gill of Great Britain, going nicely. Maya Chalinska, the surprise French Open finalist from the clouds, on the verge of taking the opening set in her match. Belinda Bencic, the 11th seed, has taken the first set in her match. Marco Trungoletti, the oldest man ever to crack the top 100 at the ripe old age of 36. He's in a very tight first set at the moment with Martin Dam Jr. of the US. Denis Shapovalov has dropped the opening set to Pablo Carreño Busta, the wily old Spaniard, who's certainly at the tail end of his career. I also noticed that Andre Rublev, the 12th seed, has lost the opening set to fellow countryman Roman Safulin, so we keep an eye on that. Ivo Jovic and Jacqueline Christian, 5 games apiece in the opening set. There's a ton of matches underway on day one. We've still got Adam Walton, Rinki Hijikata and Daria Kasatkina from an Australian point of view. And we've got a big second hour of the First Serve coming up next.
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13: Turn it up this July with the new NRLW season. 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

0: and Aneta Nualsala join the One New Zealand Warriors women, leading a powerful lineup of league legends and rising stars turning it up this season. Don't miss out. The action starts July 2 and the Warriors' first home game Sunday, July 5 at 3:45 p.m. Only on Sky Sport.
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11: Amateurs to pros, from city to country, from continent to continent. 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
12: Welcome back, TV Dan. You can tune into the First Serve on this Monday night. We're following the fortunes of the Aussies across the fortnight, of course, 13 all up. A set point. He's got a couple of set points, Alex Vukic, a 30-year-old from Sydney, whose ranking is just outside 100. He's

0: Tennyson, Peter Pasoulis, of course, great commentator, Salty on Channel 9, emceed the one-hour tribute with heartfelt speeches by Fitzy, Ken Rosewell, Jeff Masters, the Tennis Queensland CEO, Cam Pearson, and Mel's son, Gary. Genuine respect and emotion all ran for Mel, his wife, and extended family. So that is great news. And speaking of Brisbane, Tennis Australia haven't released this news, but we discovered this on the Ticketmaster website today. Australia-Poland Davis Cup tie, Pat Rafter Arena in September in Brisbane will certainly be the venue. Serena Williams, she is the draw card for the championships, as we spoke to Candy Reid off the top about. Here's a little bit of Serena speaking to the gathered media ahead of her first round match.
1: When did you decide I want to play singles?
2: I had until Monday to decide, and I think it was like Sunday, because I just wasn't sure up until then. Honestly, I'm still not even sure, but we'll see. I think my feelings would be different. I think in general, my expectations are definitely different for the first time in my career. My feelings are just, not that I never enjoyed it before, because or else I wouldn't be here today, but I feel like I'm going to enjoy being out there. Yes, I did follow, not every single match and every single tournament, mostly just Grand Slams. I don't really look too much in the past of what I've done. You would never know that I was a professional athlete if you spent a day with me at home. My trophies are, they're not hidden, but they're in a room that's not crazy visible.
1: Serena, you said that you were kind of in two minds about singles. I wondered if you were nervous, whether you expected to be nervous on Tuesday, and if so, is that almost something that you might have missed, being nervous?
2: I expect to be nervous. I was also nervous every single match that I've ever played in my life, and I think showed the passion and the love and the care that I cared about my job, whether it was the first round or the second round or finals. I've always had some nerves, but then I just dust them off, so I definitely expect to have those same feelings.
1: What do you know about your opponent, Maya?
2: I know her. I've watched some of her videos, and so I'm sure she knows my game.
3: Serena, the first we sort of got wind that you might be coming back was when you appeared in the anti-doping pool. Having had 4 years outside of that protocol and then having spent the last 6-7 months back in it, I assume you haven't missed it. How arduous is it going through that stuff?
2: It's grueling. They changed the rules now. I didn't know some of the rules. So apparently, like, if you miss a test outside of your window, it still counts as missed. I'm like, so I guess I can't go pick up my kids. It's unprofessional, I think. I hate it. I think it's necessary, but I think that a lot of this stuff is, if I want to go places outside of my window, I should be able to go without having to count as a missed test. So I think that there has to be a different way to make it reasonable. That's just unreasonable. That was a big reason why I didn't want to come back either, because it's just so hard. I mean, my life is busy. I run a company. I run a VC company. I travel the world. I have children. So it's like I could be in so many different cities, so many different times. But just getting that discipline of like reporting, obviously I don't mind because I love and I always have been very clear about what I do. But just getting in that routine of like, first of all, learning the new rules and then just like getting back and like reporting.

0: me. I don't know if that works for everyone else.
1: Serena Williams on the eve of another big Wimbledon campaign. So much intrigue. A little bit of Novak Djokovic, the 24-time Grand Slam champion. It just seems like number 25 is a big stretch.
2: It's always in the back of my mind, and desire to win another Grand Slam, especially here in Wimbledon, is of course still there, and it's very strong. But I have a particular, quite specific situation this year with playing only, you know, three tournaments and not having many matches, and you know, going with an injury that took me out of the tour for several months. So for me, it's really about, you know, starting the right way and just building on the momentum, hopefully, you know, taking it step by step.
1: Indeed, step by step, a small volume of tennis, but I'll be with that match if you join me on Channel 9 in the early hours of tomorrow morning. Keep me awake, and we'll follow Novak in his first round match against Yibing Wu of China. Quickly off the text, what happened to Swedish tennis? Yeah, it's been a fair demise, hasn't it? They were huge going back. Just think of the Australian Open and, you know, Mats Wilander and Thomas Enqvist and many other great Swedish players, but they just haven't been able to find that sort of level of player again. So not sure they'll rise again, Swedish tennis. So Brett, Chris and Martina, the final set was well worth a watch. Do you think the Slams can afford to continually significantly increase their prize money year on year to head off player boycotts? Well, I think they can. You know, tennis's Andrea Gaudenzi, the ATP chairman, said in the last week or so, is still so fragmented that if everyone can get their heads together and be on the same page and bring the amount of dollars into the game that tennis is capable of bringing as a global sport, then there's more money for the tournaments, there's more money for the players, and no doubt the players deserve a bigger share of the overall revenue of the Grand Slams. Just trying to find that middle ground. Chris and Martina, I'll have a look at that. And everyone keeps telling me, Michael, I ran into a few people on the weekend, have you watched the Rafa documentary on Netflix? I haven't, but it's on my to-do list this week. Linda, you're a great texter from Hunters Hill. Yeah, we did pre-record that chat with Tomo over the weekend, so I didn't get to ask that question about whether the players, you know, have Tennis Australia staff checking in with them, welfare checks. Look, certainly the performance team at TA are always talking to all the Aussie players. So technically Jordan, you know, doesn't need TA support. He hasn't got a contract with Tennis Australia, but he certainly has that support. So no doubt they'd be checking in with a man who's been pretty durable up until the last couple of years. Can you believe Alex Vukic had two set points? He's dropped the opening set 7-6 against Jenson Brooksby. For Asti, of course, Melbourne's tennis court construction specialist. One game you'll know the difference. Play on a court you're proud of. You can play on an Asti court. Alan and his team will plant one in your backyard. Asti, ASTE.com.au to discover more. Well, by popular demand, my next guest is back with us on the first serve. We're going to do this around about once a month because there's a lot of you out there who love the data side of the game, and this man covers it as good as anyone. Nicholas Scott, he's the director of 135 Tennis Intelligence. Nick, welcome back.
3: How are you, BP?
1: Going well. No doubt you've probably got a screen or two on Wimbledon tonight.
3: I'm trying to pay particular attention to what I'm doing, BP, but I'm a bit disappointed. I've done a bit of work with Vuk in the past, so I'm a bit disappointed he dropped the first set. But Brooksby is such a difficult opponent. I did some preps for scouting reports for a couple of players on Brooksby years ago. He's a really difficult player to play, and even on grass, really difficult. So

0: What's the name of it again? It was in Hong Kong. Patrick Mouratoglou led the shortened format, UTS, and he came in as the alternate. What a fascinating young man. He was great to speak to and real thinker of the game. And, you know, he's had his troubles off quarters, but he brings just something different to the tennis court, which we certainly love. So that was going to be a tricky first-round assignment. We'll see how set two plays out. We want to discuss, Nick, tonight, the validity of the term forced error. When you're in the studio here, we sort of touched on it a few weeks ago, and, you know, we look at numbers after a game and always people look at that sort of unforced error category versus winners and, you know, what's an unforced error versus a forced error. It's always been a bit of a point of contention.
1: It's a huge point of contention. And at the outset, forced error is the greatest misnomer in tennis.
0: Yep.
1: We shouldn't even call it forced error, because it's too easy to put forced errors in the same bucket as unforced errors, when actually forced errors is, by definition, forcing your opponent into error. So an unforced error is when you had every opportunity to make the shot. A forced error is when your opponent has played a shot that you had no reasonable expectation of getting back. When you're trying to measure the development of a player, you must measure the difference. The interesting thing in the last 15 years or so, and it's just come about because of ease of calculation, I think, is that when people are looking at the ATP or the WTA numbers, and some analysts use the same version of this,
0: yep,
1: the TV, I hasten to add, doesn't, but the ATP and the WTA actually don't tell the difference between forced and unforced. They lump them all into the same bucket.
0: Mm.
1: Yeah, exactly. Now, that's been done for a few years now. So, for example, the easiest example I can give is that an unreturned first serve, or more to the point, sorry, a serve where the returner does not get a racket to the ball, that's an ace, that's a winner, it's a winner on shot one, whatever you want to call it. If the returner lays a racket on that serve, but it flies up off into the crowd...
0: Yep.
1: That's technically a forced error, agreed?
0: Mm-hmm. Yes, I can picture that.
1: That's that's technically a forced error.
0: Yep.
1: But nowadays, the ATP and the WTA and the official stats class that as just an error. It's a one-shot rally because they're only measuring shots that go in the court. So both of those first two, the ace and the ball that flies up off the returner's racket into the crowd, both of those are one-shot rallies, but the second one is an error on a one-shot rally.
0: Yep. So where are you sitting with that?
1: I'm not sitting very well with that at all, because you're not actually comparing apples with apples, because consider this, BP.
0: Yep.
1: If you've got a second serve, easy second serve, and the returner slams the ball in the net,
0: mm-hmm,
1: that's also an error on a one-shot rally.
0: Yep, correct.
1: So we've measured those two things the same. Now, in terms of player development, if a coach is going out on the court and trying to develop a player with that data, you've got a whole bucket full of data that says errors, errors, errors, errors, errors. And this is where, by the way, we get the term, or what we're using at the moment seems to be 70% of tennis is errors. That's why. So I don't sit very well with it, because I want to be able to measure the patterns that players are good at and the patterns that players are not so good at, which is where then rally length comes into it.
0: Yep.
1: So, for example, the TV and the ATP WTA, they measure 0 to 4 shots. A zero is a double fault.
0: Mm-hmm.
1: To me, that's still a rally. That's still a shot played. It's just that because it was an error, they don't measure it. It goes into the zero bucket.
0: Yep. Okay.
1: So it's a difficult thing to understand, but the important thing is for people who are trying to develop players, coaches, parents, even developmental juniors, you must measure the difference. And it's actually not complicated to try and do it. It's, should you have made that shot? Were you dominating the rally? That's generally the way to look at it.
0: Mm.
1: But if we're not measuring the difference between the two, you can't improve players based on data, because you're not measuring apples with apples.
0: Yeah, fascinating. I mean, do you think your fellow data analysts out there, you're all on the same page in regard to this, Nick?
1: I can guarantee you we're not, BP. I won't name names, but there are some ATP and ATP WTA analysts who are using the game of errors strategy. Now, that's all the theory. That might be okay at the pro level. There's still a lot of invalid data in there.

0: But at the pro level, there are going to be more winners.
1: Mm.
0: Whereas in junior tennis, you can't develop players that way. I don't believe, any time that I've been working with pros, I won't use that methodology.
1: Yep.
0: I think it's flawed, and the reason that it's been brought in is simply because it's easy. So it's very easy to say anything that touches the racket, anything that touches the strings but doesn't go in the court is an error. And technically speaking, it's either forced or unforced, therefore it's an error. But to put them all together, this is a game of variables, BP. We need to analyse what's going on with players, and the only way to do that is to actually measure the difference.
1: Yeah.
0: Look, there is another theory out there that if you gave 10 points to a group of coaches, say 100 coaches get 10 points from a match where there's some contention over whether it was forced or unforced. I don't mind that they're contentious. I really don't. Because what we're trying to do, over 100 points, there's going to be about 5 to 10% where it's a contentious decision.
1: Mm.
0: Whereas what we're trying to do is come up with a reason to make it all errors. And that's not a very good way to analyse what the data is trying to tell us about the development of a player.
2: So just in closing, so you've got a young player who's coming through as a junior and they're developing their game, they're working at what sort of player they want to be. So give us sort of an example in developing those young players in sort of the use of forced versus unforced. How are you actually sort of articulating that, if you like, Nick, to the player?
0: Well, first of all, we call it forcing plays. So 1-3-5, we call it forcing plays. And the reason we call it forcing plays is because it's not an error at the end of the rally. If you have forced your opponent into error, then that's your forcing play, if you're responsible for that. So if we're developing a player, we don't want to say, that was such a good serve, your opponent wasn't able to lay a racket on it, that's a great ace. Well, that's the same as the ball that is such a good serve that it flies up off the opponent's racket into the back fence.
1: Mm.
0: To us, that's the same. Now, to take that a little bit further, let's say that you serve wide to the deuce side, ball comes back, you play a forehand to the open court and rush the net. As an analyst, if you play that volley on shot 5 into the open court for a winner, that's a 5-shot rally. Whereas if you put that volley in the net, that's a 4-shot rally, and it could be with a forced, it doesn't matter, it's an error, but it becomes a 4-shot rally. So when you've got to put forced and unforced together with rally length to develop players. You've got to be able to measure patterns the same way, apples with apples, and unforced errors against winners and forcing plays together if you are developing players. So coaches, parents, players, they all need to know that we're comparing apples with apples when we're looking at the patterns of play that you're trying to develop. Because in the end, developmental tennis is not just about shot making, not just about technical, it's about tactical, which is about the patterns you use to win matches.
2: Absolutely. It makes a lot of sense. Nick, thank you. Fascinating.
0: I hope so, BP.
2: 135ti.com. If you want to check out Nick and his team and the great work they do at 135 Tennis Intelligent. Once a month, we're sort of going to tap into the data side, and we'll also, if you follow us on our social channels, give you a little bit on there as well. Enjoy the fortnight. Got a tip for me? Who's going to win this thing?
0: I don't think you can go past Jannik Sinner in the men's. The women's is wide open. I would prefer to go with the number 2 seed, Rybakina.
1: Mm.
0: My really dusty outsider, and I never like to say it's, you know, tip particularly, would be Belinda Bencic. Why not? She's been around for a while and probably deserves to go far.
2: Just got through, I think, 6-2, 6-1 through to the second round.
0: Doing well so far then, BK.
2: You're on a winner. taking on the very impressive young Brit, whose name is a nightmare to try and say, who helped dismantle Australia in the Billie Jean King Cup here in Melbourne back in April. I think it's, is it Mika Stosinovic? Oh, that needs some work.
3: Say that again.
2: Thank you.
0: I note that Hannah Klugman, who was a very, very good junior in the...
2: Yep.
0: Very, very good junior in the British ranks. She was the runner-up at Tarbes in France.
2: Mm.
0: Very big 14s tournament as a 12-year-old many years ago.
2: Yeah,
0: Candy, so she's come through the LTA ranks.
2: Indo, Candy Reid off the top of the show, huge fan of hers. She would mention her name in every conversation I would have last year. I need to get my eyes on a very exciting prospect. Thank you, Nick.
0: really good at patterns. Thank you, BP. Talk to you soon.
2: Nicholas Scott, director of 135 Tennis Intelligence, 135 TI. The legendary Kooyong Classic, that's going to be back 12th to the 14th of January 2027 at the Spiritual Home of Australian Tennis. If you want to get courtside and do it in style, hospitality packages are on sale at kooyongclassic.com.au. Tennis Victoria State Grade. We'll catch up with our very special guest from Royal South Yarra coming up next.
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5: Turn it up this July with the new NRLW season. 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
2: Welcome back. Wimbledon underway for 2026. The Aussie, Alex Vukic, 7-6, 4-1 down at the moment, up against the American Jenson Brooksby, and a few of the Aussies to come in the early hours. Channel 9, Stan Sport, covering all the tennis action at Wimbledon across the fortnight. 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We always talk some Tennis Victoria state grade. 14 rounds, 8 rounds completed. And my special guest tonight comes from the beautiful Royal South Yarra. I was driving past there on the weekend. People look like they're having a nice meal up in the out on the balcony there, some tennis being played on the grass courts. They defeated MCC Glen Iris Valley. So they sit fifth as far as the women are concerned. Buckley Park defeated Heatherdale. Beaumaris Lawn defeated Grace Park. And Kooyong defeated Essendon. So Kooyong do lead the table. They are the benchmark at the moment. Beaumaris, Buckley Park, Heatherdale and Royal South Yarra make up the top five. Nayara Wirrawansa is the captain of the Royal South Yarra Lawn Tennis Club and the current club champion. Nayara, great to have you on the show.
3: Hi, thank you so much for having me.
2: Always good to certainly get a victory. And you're sort of in a tight sort of bunch of teams all trying to chase Kooyong at the moment.
3: Yeah, it's been kind of tough in the last couple of weeks. The teams that are around us are quite close to us, but only with a difference of like 5 to 10 points, which is scary, but well, everyone's holding on pretty well.
2: Absolutely. A margin of 7-5 over the weekend against MCC Glen Iris Valley. It was even at 3-3. Impressing in the singles rubber three was Royal South Yarra's Zara Arthur, who secured a 6-love, 6-1 victory to certainly propel the team to victory on the day. How did you fare yourself?
3: Oh, yeah, Zara did really well. I was so happy to hear her play. I actually couldn't play my singles that day. I was only able to play doubles. But, yeah, we unfortunately lost our doubles match. We lost both, actually, but in a super tiebreak. It was 12-10, so it was very close. It was a tough one, but the girls managed to wrap it up with singles.
2: Brilliant. And for you, I mean, Royal South Yarra, what a special place Nayara to play tennis alongside Kooyong. You know, two famous clubs here in Melbourne, great facilities. You're back-to-back championship winner at the club the last couple of years. So how did you first get involved with Royal South Yarra?
3: It's actually kind of a funny story. I got in by accident, almost. one of my friends was, I met up with her after a couple of years, and she asked me if I wanted to fill in for, I think, the state grade team 2 years ago.
2: Yep.
3: And I just happened to go to RSY. I played with one of the girls, or one of the ladies, rather, Caroline Safrinsky, as a trial. And she was like, yep, if you're happy to play as reserve, we're happy to have you on the team. And I said, all right, sounds good. At that point, I actually stopped playing tennis for about 2 years. And then I played against MCC again that time, and I happened to win my singles match, which is incredible. It felt really great. And they offered me a spot then and there, and they asked if I would like to play next year, and I said, yeah.
2: Beautiful. And the rest is history, as they say.
3: Yeah, exactly.
2: What makes the club really special? Take us inside a club like Royal South Yarra. What makes it a great place to be at?
3: I mean, look, it's one of the most prestigious clubs in Victoria, if I'm not mistaken. And, yeah, like, the atmosphere is amazing. If you just walk into the club, it's you get the vibe of just kind of being home, and the people around are lovely, from the waiters to the people who just come to lounge around. Or, you know, it's lovely. I don't think I could describe it any better than that.
2: Absolutely. So to give our listeners a bit of information about your background, so your Sri Lankan background, I had some friends that went to Sri Lanka last year.

0: You said, Brett, you've got to get there. It is the most beautiful country to go and visit as a tourist. Now, you've been able to represent Sri Lanka at the World Juniors, Junior Fed Cup, Billie Jean King Cup, and you've also been living, training and competing in Barcelona, another beautiful part of the world. I went to the Barcelona Open last year. What a fabulous place. You were there for a couple of years.
1: Oh, lucky.
0: So, yeah, you've got to get there. It is really, really special. Great club and got so much history. But, yeah, just give us a feel of your tennis journey to now and what you're sort of still maybe aspiring to do in tennis.
1: Oh, so I've been playing tennis since I was about 3.5 and I've been ranked number one across all age groups in Sri Lanka from under 10 to 12, 14, 16, 18 and women's. I also had the opportunity to represent my country, which was amazing. And we went to Tajikistan, we went to Thailand. So it was a lot of fun. I love traveling with the teams and obviously we met a bunch of people there. Like you mentioned, I also did train in Barcelona for 2 years with Joan Barcells. It was a tricky relationship with traveling and COVID, and it was a lot when I was about 16 or 17 when COVID happened. So I had to slow down to tennis and had to think about studies a bit more, and ended up coming to Australia. And happened to find RSY, got back in love with the sport. And I'm hoping now, I just finished my degree in psychology at DKIT. And I'm hoping to play a lot more. And hopefully you'll see me in a couple of ITFs soon.
0: Yeah, nice. It's a journey, isn't it? I mean, it's obviously a sport, as you say, you take it up, you know, so young, and, you know, everyone goes on a different journey and some are more aspirational than others. But it is a sport where, I mean, you can sort of dictate your journey. You're independent. You can set your course, and it is a sport. I mean, if you don't sort of get to where you want to get to, you can still stay in it and play at a good level, whether it's state grade, pennant, other competitions, and play this sport for as long as you possibly can. So many benefits to being in tennis.
1: Yeah, that's completely right. I mean, whether you want to play recreationally or if you want to play, I don't know, up till WTA or ITF or that kind of thing, there's a spot for almost everybody, and I think that's quite unique with our sport. And yeah, I'm hoping to be in the sport as long as possible, and we're lucky to have a lot of opportunities where players can actually stay in the sport, even if they're like in their 30s or 40s, 50s, etc.
0: Brilliant. I was keen to ask you, actually. I mean, I'm a big cricket fan. I mean, you know, Sri Lanka's a mad cricket nation. Where does sort of tennis, where does tennis sit in terms of, you know, participation or choice for young people, you know, in choosing their sports? Where would tennis rate?
1: Oh, tennis probably is at the bottom of most choices. It's quite an expensive sport, as you guys know. Cricket is probably the go-to for most people. Tennis is not exactly the most popular. I'm hoping to bring it back into popularity little by little. And I'm hoping to come back to Sri Lanka and play a couple more times and try to raise more awareness, especially for girls to play more.
0: Yep.
1: That's the end goal, hopefully.
0: I know the ITF, who have just changed their name to World Tennis as of the last week, and I think there's, 214 member federations around the world, and they're trying to grow the game in countries that, you know, haven't traditionally produced a lot of tennis players. And we're seeing, it's funny, every time I go through results, the hour and now, I'm seeing an abbreviated country in brackets thinking, what is that country? More and more countries are producing tennis players, which gives everyone a bit of hope that you can maybe make it.
1: Oh, yeah, for sure. I mean, look, at the end of the day, it's amazing to see all these new players coming up from countries that you wouldn't have seen maybe like 10, 15 years ago. And I hope to be a part of it soon.
0: Absolutely. Hey, lovely to chat to you, Royal South Yarra. We're just over halfway through this state grade season, so plenty of opportunities going forward for you and the team in a pretty tight pack there behind Kooyong. And, yeah, nice to learn a bit about your journey tonight.
1: Yeah, thank you so much for having me. Hopefully you're back with us being in the top three.
0: Ah, nice. I like it. Ambitious. Nayara Wirawansa, he's the captain of the Royal South Yarra Lawn Tennis Club State Grade Team and also the current club champion. Great supporters of ours here at the First Server Hume Tennis and Community Centre. Australia's number one tennis tournament venue, winner of Tennis Victoria's Club of the Year 2023, hosting over 60 events each year, ranging from hot shots to pro tournaments. Hume Tennis has a tournament experience for all levels. You've got the plexi cushion courts, plenty of those, cafe, pro shop, perfect destination for teams and coaches who are travelling from interstate. There's accommodation just around the corner as well. One-stop shop, humetennis.com.au to find out more. Just on that, Jin Woodman, what a star this young man is, with his coach, Tim Connolly, who manages Hume, won his second wheelchair 500 event at Eastbourne across the weekend. So this is the 17-year-old Aussie in the quad division of wheelchair tennis who's competing against the men. He'd won a 500 in Asia, but this is the first one he's won with the wheelchair events being integrated into the ATP and WTA events, which is a great initiative this year in tennis. So well done to Ginny. We'll try and catch up with him over the next few weeks while they're on the ground for Wimbledon. And Max Purcell, of course, who was banned for 18 months, second tournament back, won the 15K, starting from scratch, Max, in China across the weekend. So he's got to build that ranking from scratch again, but saluting, as one would probably expect him to do with the calibre of player that he is. After the break, the Australian Teams Championships up on the Gold Coast. Annual event. It's been going over 40 years. We'll look at the update on that next.
2: The Rural Roundup with me, Erin Speedy. 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
0: Welcome back, Brett Phillips with you tonight, 1300 736 736. We're here tonight thanks to Head. Your game is their game. You can find all the latest Head tennis paddle, pickleball and squash products at head.com. Alex Vukic has gone two sets to love down against Jensen Brooksby. Had two set points in the opening set from that point. Unfortunately, it's gone a little pear-shaped for Vuk, but hopefully he can dig in. Never lost in the first round in his three previous main draw campaigns at Wimbledon. Well, a lot of our youth are on the Gold Coast. It is the Australian Teams Championships. It's been going for over 40 years, so long-held event. Under-11s, 13s, the 15s coming up this week. No better man to speak to, really, when players are competing for their state or territory. Francis Sawyer, Tournament Director up on the Gold Coast. Frankie, welcome back to the show.
13: Thanks, Brett. Thanks for having me and supporting the Junior Nationals as always.
0: Yeah, tell us about the last week and the key results and some of the individuals. So I noticed young Nicholas Baker was out watching play at Hume in the UTR a couple of weeks ago. He was full of praise for his younger brother, Ollie, starring for Victoria. And, yeah, just some of the key results over the last week. We've had the 11s and the 13s.
13: Yeah, it's been a great week last week at KDV on the Gold Coast. And, yeah, like you said, Nicholas Baker, his younger brother, Oliver, was the number one player, actually, for the Vic 13 under boys. And led them to a comeback win over Queensland yesterday in the deciding doubles in that final. It was an exciting match with, as you can imagine, lots of support from the other teams and other players watching along. So it was a good atmosphere yesterday afternoon, and they were just lucky to make their flight back to Melbourne, I think, Victoria. So it was a long day on the court for them.
0: And he's a real talent, isn't he, Ollie?
13: Yeah, absolutely. He hits a good ball. He had a great singles match against Joe Dickenberg, who's another younger brother of Elijah. So, they were having a great match in that first singles tie. And, I think hopefully, good things from both Oliver and Joe. And also that second match where Lennox Kelly was great in winning in a third set tiebreak to take it to that deciding doubles. So, good things for those boys in the future.
0: Absolutely. Plenty of names that I scanned in and looking at names and UTR ratings. And I'm, talking to a lot of people during the week. And, we're hoping that, a few can emerge through the junior system. Any other key things to know about over the last week?
13: Yeah, look, we're Victoria, we're winners in the boys and the girls 13 under event with a great team in the Victorian girls with Jocelyn Gia and Talia Mirzaeva being the doubles specialist for Victoria in the week, getting going undefeated in the doubles, and young Darcy Bassis as well was very key in the second singles for throughout the week. So well done to Team Victoria, doing a clean sweep in the 13 and under age group. But the news of the event, Brett, was the ACT team in the 11 under girls winning the tournament for the first time. So as you suspect, a lot of listeners, you know, the smaller states have a bit tough in the teams competition to try and find the depth of players to compete against the bigger states. But Celeste Rubiano from the ACT is a talent to watch out, and she won all nine of her matches during the week, singles and doubles, to lead ACT to victory yesterday for the first time. So well done to Celeste and the other girls and Team ACT. They're quite happy.
0: Yeah, great stuff. Yeah, I mean, it's probably unfortunate. In sport in general, sometimes, Frankie, we forget about the little ACT, the capital of Australia, which, you know, has produced many a fine athlete, not just tennis players, and always good to hear some good sporting stories out of the ACT. They probably deserve a bigger standing, I think, in just sport in general across this country. Some bigger events. The 15s coming up this week.
13: Yes, it was a practice day for the 15s today, so matches get underway tomorrow, and with the qualifying draw in the morning, and as many of you listeners might not know, so we expanded the format out to 12 teams this year and separated them into a qualifying event on the first day of each of the team's events, and with the top four teams going through the main draw in this case for the 15s in the afternoon, but for the 11s and 13s the following day. So lots of positive feedback from coaches and players throughout the week that we've got the format right, but we'll of course review the data that to see how competitive the matches are following this week in the 15s. But all signs point to it being positive. So and we've also for the first time introduced an All-Stars team with the best of the players that didn't make selection for their state and territory team, and then for the first time as well Australian country team, so made up of the best players from all across regional Australia, which has been well received and hopefully gives a bit of a springboard for some of those kids in country regional communities to take their tennis to the next level.
0: That is good to hear. In fact, we've got a write-up on our website, which will go up tomorrow with the headline, Country Tennis is Fueling the Future of Aussie Tennis, written by one of our key writers, Teodora Jovic, who's gone down the college pathway. She's written a great piece speaking about country tennis. So that'll be up on thefirstserve.com.au tomorrow. Frankie, thank you. We'll wait to see what happens with the 15s during the week. That's, you know, a fascinating age group who are, you know, getting towards sort of, heading more towards the back end of their junior career and the big step to try and go further. But, the team's championship is a great way to bring everyone together in such an individual sport where it's more than just you out there. So it is a long-held event. Appreciate the update tonight.
13: No worries, Brett. In time.
0: 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I've got my eye. It's a beautiful day at SW19, but not so for Alex Vukic at the moment. A tiebreaker in the first. And since then, which he conceded, 6-1, 3-love, his opponent Jensen Brooksby, the unorthodox American, has landed a couple of big punches in sets 2 and 3. Just saw a bit of footage of Novak Djokovic warming up. So much intrigue. 39, a 25th major. It seems like it's a long, long way away. We'll come back and wrap up the first serve on this Monday night.
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0: Indeed it is. Welcome back, everybody. 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The sport that simply never stops. So much action going on at Wimbledon on day one. Looking forward to being with you a little bit later on. I'll be in the chair just after midnight with the Matchstick Eyes on Channel 9, but looking forward to being part of the team again. Sam McClure, Yolanda Dokic taking you through the first session tonight as with Brent and Speed in commentary every night. Let's give you a little update at the most famous postcode. He's on the verge of victory. The star Spanish young gun, Rafa Holder, 6-3, 6-3, 5-4 at the moment, leading Gill of Great Britain. So number three court, could he continue to have an amazing Grand Slam run? Winners so far, Jess Pegula. She's in the clubhouse, 7-5, 6-3. Belinda Bencic, 6-2, 6-1. Marton Fucsovics, not an ounce of fat on the Hungarian, 6-3, 4-love. Luka Van Ashley.

0: the Frenchman had to retire. Gee, quick match for Sara Cerebus-Tormo. I mean, any match that I line her to has gone over 3 hours long campaigns. 2 and 3, 1 hour and 17. That's a record. Iva Jovic, what a star. The American, the 16th seed, 7-6-6 love against Jacqueline Christian of Romania. So they are the players that are safely through to round two. Alex Vukic, he's on the verge of defeat. The Australian, the 30-year-old, 7-6-6-1-4-1. Jensen Brooksby leading proceedings at the moment. And a stack of other matches that could go the distance. Safiul and Rublev, they're a set apiece. Denis Shapovalov, the Canadian, he's trying to get it to a set apiece with Pablo Carreño Busta. So Channel 9, Stan Sport for the, of course, championships this week. We'll have plenty of content here at the first serve. Thanks for broadcasting the Serena interview. This is the real Serena. She is a fabulous person. Anna off the text. God, it's going to be fascinating, isn't it? I've got to stay up. Well, I will be up. It'll be on 9, so no excuse for me to be falling asleep at the desk. My joint, Serena Williams, what is that going to look like? Fascinating. Thank you for your company tonight. We'll do it all again middle week of the championships next Monday, 8 o'clock.
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4: It's 2 minutes after 10 now. Sport Nation Mornings, TJ and Chappie. Thanks for your company this morning and welcome into those who've joined us after listening to the football over the last couple of hours and that absolutely thrilling finish in the first of the knockout games at the FIFA World Cup with Canada getting one right at the death against South Africa. What's still to come on the show this morning? Well, in the next hour, we're going to be joined by Willie Polching. We're going to talk about the weekend's action, a close defeat, a gripping finish to that match between the Dolphins and the Warriors. What does it mean with the competition? Because there's a fair bit of squeezing up going on there. Suzanne McFadden's going to join us a little bit later on in the hour. We're going to look back on the ANZ Championship decider, but also this uncertain future that netball finds itself. What on earth is going on there? And then later on, we've got a special interview that we've already recorded.

0: And with the sudden retirement of England skipper Ben Stokes, who has announced he will retire from international cricket after the match. He's confirmed he's going to keep playing cricket, though. So he'll play for his, as he says, his beloved boyhood club, Durham.
1: Yeah, and for sure, the clamour for him to go back into the England team will never stop. And you almost wonder whether that's part of the design. To those of you who've just joined us, we've already had a fairly good go at this. And I think that the tone of the texts coming through are like, what is going on there? That he's kind of taken the attention away, not only from a poor performance from England, but also a very courageous performance by New Zealand. And I've said this already this morning, apologies for repeating myself, but we've been joined by a whole new bunch of our audience after the football. I'm just going to say, I thought that Daryl Mitchell's innings just full of courage, and the way that bowling lineup, that depleted bowling lineup with injuries affecting them, the unavailability of two of our spearheads, they've just kept coming in and they have just bowled their hearts out. And they're in a situation now where if there's any justice, they'll go on and they'll win this test match. But all of that has kind of been sidetracked by the decision by Ben Stokes at tea on the second to last day of a test match that still has to be decided to announce his retirement. There's something going on behind the scenes there, I'm sure.
0: Yeah, it kind of felt like I'm taking my ball home type vibes, doesn't it?
1: Well, that's the impression that we're getting from a lot of the people texting through on 8833. Another solid performance from Liam Lawson.
0: A really solid performance from Liam Lawson. He's finished where he started at the Australian Grand Prix in ninth to net his sixth lot of points this campaign. Another two with 30 already in the bank. He now is just eight shy of equaling his tally from 2024. Mercedes driver George Russell has won the race, his first victory since the opening race of the season in Australia nearly 4 months ago. And a big result for our track and field athletes. Eliza McCartney has led the New Zealand's way with at the latest Diamond League meet in Paris. She's finished with silver, clearing a best of 4.7. Imogen Harris has finished seventh, and Olivia McTaggart eighth, respectively. Swiss athlete Angelica Moser won with a best clearance of 4.77. So those three, Eliza in particular, who has struggled to be competing regularly because of her body, those are promising signs less than 4 weeks out.
1: I think they're called injuries, Alex. She's had more than her share, and she's had to change her whole routine about how she trains, and sometimes only vaulting once a week so that she's not putting too much stress, because you imagine the stress that must go on the physique of a person when they are competing in the high jump. It's just the pole vault is just so exciting to think that with the Commonwealth Games, it's going to be a very, very tough competition, because obviously you've got championship quality in the Australian team and also the England team. But to have three New Zealanders with Imogen Harris coming off a personal best just recently, Olivia McTaggart in there, but it just seems that as long as she's fit, Eliza McCartney is still kind of the spearhead of this remarkable trio of athletes that we have in an event that has taken off in the last 10, 15 years. It has become one of the glamour events in track and field.
0: Yeah, and

0: intense focus for New Zealanders, and both Emma and Olivia have spoken about that they wouldn't have taken it up if not for seeing Eliza at 2016
1: well,
0: Rio.
1: Takapuna grammar thing too, isn't it?
0: Yes.
1: Yeah.
0: But the fact that we have three going into a Commonwealth Games and Imogen having won bronze 4 years ago as well, it's really exciting, not just for these three, but the New Zealand track and field team that will be going to Glasgow is filled with medal potential.
1: Yeah.
0: So really excited about that.
1: Just getting back to the F1 and all the talk last week about this story that Racing Bulls have tried to pour some cold water on, but you sort of wonder, well, where did that come from?
0: Mm.
1: All these rumours about Liam Lawson being replaced next year, because essentially you've got to remember that Racing Bulls is a kind of a junior driver's program. But look, he's closed the gap on Gasly, who didn't finish in the top 10, didn't get any points. So he's 11 behind Gasly, who's been having a good season in the Alpine. But he just keeps producing these solid performances. It wasn't the most spectacular of races. I haven't seen all of it. I wasn't going to sit up and watch it live like I did last week. I was just like a zombie after that. But he's doing everything that they're asking of him at the moment, consistently picking up points, maybe not as good as he did at the same circuit last year, but he's getting the job done. And surely, even if Racing Bulls said, you know what, we want it, this is a young driver's team, we want a young driver, surely someone else would pick him up.
0: Yeah, if you can pick up someone who is consistent and who isn't going to give you any issues or any worries, and you know what you're going to get out of them, and that's regular points, and you can team them up with someone who's also doing the same, he'd be an absolute asset to a majority of teams.
1: But they also say he's very good at feeding back information.
0: Yeah.
1: He's, I mean, occasionally vents his frustration, but he's not a diva.
0: No.
1: He's not petulant like some of them are.
0: What is he, Kiwi? Just good Kiwi, isn't he?
1: Yeah. All right. Yeah. Okay. So that's it. Some headlines there from Chappie. We'll have more to you for you. And of course, the other thing we were discussing earlier on in the show too was the fact that there's going to be an Anzac Day Bledisloe Cup test next year, that they're going to play it at Suncorp. They're going to play alternate years, and all three, 27, 29, 31, are going to be played at Suncorp Stadium in Brisbane. So straight away,

0: text coming on the Signet Powerbank text machine. Josh from the West Coast is saying, lads, who's got a couple of nosebleed tickets for the All Blacks match? West Coast is coming to town. Good luck with that, mate. They'll be like hen's teeth. It's 10 minutes after 10. In a moment, the NRL and Willie Pulching.
1: Thanks to SEN. Tune in for live FIFA World Cup commentary of Germany versus Paraguay. Kick off 8:30 this morning. 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Millsy and Guy.
2: Steve Lancaster is the chief executive of New Zealand Rugby. Three Anzac Day tests. Why are they all in Australia?
3: It morphed very quickly from having a one-off game next year to actually making this more of a fixture. The Queensland government have come in behind it as well and provided support. We've been able to confirm it has been played in Queensland for each of the three iterations.
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12: Smile, finally, in history, it belongs to the Mystics.
0: 10:35, yes, the final of the ANZ Netball Championship Saturday night turned out to be the ripper that everyone anticipated. But in the end, it was the Mystics winning their third title in 4 years, completing their comeback from the crushing disappointment of losing last year's decider.

0: to the tactics of 56-46 margin over the Southern Steel in the end. Well, to talk about that, to look back on the league this year as a whole, but also to talk through this rather awful uncertainty that's facing the game right now, we're joined by, well, one of New Zealand's top sports writers, a seasoned netball observer, formerly of the New Zealand Herald, these days writing for the Locker Room, the sports section of the Newsroom website, Suzanne McFadden. Hey, Suzanne, how's it going?
1: Oh, kia ora, TJ. Lovely to hear your voice.
0: Oh, thanks, mate. Yeah, and yours. Look. We'll keep the elephant in the corner of the room for the moment, because this was a win worth recognising and the culmination of what has been a great season for Tia Winikiri and the Her Mystics team.
1: Yeah, you could say that it has been a great

0: guess. Losing Catherine Hall midway through the competition, I mean, she was the outstanding defender of the competition, hands down. And then for her to get that really ugly foot injury that required surgery, and a lot of us were going, well, is this the end of the Mystics' run in this competition? But the way that their defence stepped up, in particular, Phoenix Karaka coming back, you know, after having two children. Mikaela Fokolich beats him, was outstanding on Saturday night, as was Katie Piao at wing defence. I just thought that the way that Charlotte Manley came in and stepped in for Catherine during those round games, really outstanding. And I think a mark of the excellent coaching from Tia and Rob Wright, the way that they have really invested in their players and brought them through. I love to see that.
1: It's often said that defence wins titles in sport, and obviously there were some great matchups in the circle. There'd been a lot of talk, and rightly so, about the outstanding season that Kara Stiath has had for the Steel. But then you look at that period early on the game when it was still tight, and Phoenix Karaka, you mentioned her, she reminded us of what a great player she is, with two or three massive plays that kind of swung the momentum of the game, and almost, you know, almost terminally, really.
0: It was, yeah, very, very early. I think that that Steel very quickly looked to have a tiny upper hand in those first 10 minutes, and then Mystics put their foot down, and yes, particularly in defence. And I'm not taking anything away from the Steel defence. I thought it was a very defensive

0: circle. So I think at the end of the day, the more experienced team, the team that has, you know, has learned winning, came through. But this is just the beginning of the Steels' comeback, I think.
1: Yeah, look, tough for them because they've been so good down the stretch, winning those games to make it through at the expense of the tactics. And even with some of the defections from the tactics, that's

0: But yeah, there you go.
1: Hey, me too. But I just, seeing Wendy Frew after the game, she came up to the press conference, she was visibly upset. You know, that was really meant a lot to her to be in that grand final, the first time that the Steel had been in there since 2018 when she was the captain. But I honestly think they probably played their final in the semi-final. I hate saying that, you know, when you hear people saying that. In the elimination final, that was, you know, probably their strongest game. But look, she has turned that club around. They went something like 720 days without a win for a while there. And then she came in as assistant coach and then head coach, and has turned their fortunes around. You know, those girls would do anything for her. They'd lie down in front of a train, I think. And she's built up a really strong core now, and I think that they will be back in the same position next season, if not stronger. Oh, sorry, if we have a competition, I should say.
0: Yeah, yeah, I'm about to get to that. But look, just before we do, not having the Australian-based players in the championship, is there a silver lining in that?
1: Oh, absolutely. Honestly, there were times during the season that I didn't even notice they weren't there. I just think it's very hard in a small competition like this to break.

0: But how real a possibility is it that this league will not be played, at least along these lines, next year?
1: I'd hate to make that prediction right now. But there was a feeling at that game on Saturday night that that was an end of an era. You know, to see Michaela Soklic-Beetson really choke up during her speech and saying, you know, we all know the position that netball's in at the moment, and, you know, she didn't say this in her own words, but, you know, is this the end of the competition? You know, there's everybody's talking about if there is a competition next year, is it going to be amateur, not professional? That would be the biggest backward step in netball history if that happened. Look, I think it's going to be another 2 weeks before we hear any more about this from Netball New Zealand. They've been very quiet about it, and that's really upsetting the franchises. Wendy Frew at the press conference afterwards said, you know, she had heard nothing at all from Netball New Zealand about the future of the competition. And, you know, how does that make any difference between last year and now? So I'm really worried about it. It all comes down, of course, I think, to the broadcast deal. And I know that they're in negotiations at the moment, but there's, as much as people are saying, look, you know, they had great crowds this year, they had really good TV audiences, which we haven't seen the numbers yet, of course. At the end of the day, I don't think they can do the same next year, because they dipped into their reserves to pay for their TV coverage on TVNZ this year, and they've just got no more money to dip into.
0: Yeah.
1: So it's almost like they have to, you know, work something out with Sky, or TVNZ have to step up. And I just, you know, the commercial side, the corporate side of it, you know, I still can't get my head around that. So I don't really understand that side of it.
0: Well, but what I don't understand, Suzanne, is, as I say, I've been in a situation where whether it's Saturday mornings or Monday evenings or Wednesday evenings for the last probably 12 years, going to the North Harbour courts with my daughter's teams, the place just heaving, so many kids coming and going with their parents. The courts, every single court has a game being played on it. There's about 16 courts there, two indoors as well. And it's the same all over the country. So how can a sport with such an incredible player base be in these debilitating scenarios that it's found itself in the last two or three years?
1: I think a lot of it is to do with, you know, corporate sponsorship. And as in our sports, you know, attracting the same sponsorships as they used to. I think that women's sports are struggling again. You know, they went through a bit of a purple patch during those, when we had the three World Cups here, and corporate sponsors wanted to get behind the teams. But I'm not sure that that's happening to the same extent. And I think a lot of sports can say this at the moment, but you can't understand why. I mean, God, at that was a sellout. I know it was just arena, and it was a smaller stadium than they would usually play a grand final in, but there was a huge group of people who'd come up from Invercargill and Dunedin. They were more raucous than the Auckland crowd, which is not unusual, but it was, you know, it was

0: I guess there's going to be a lot of players who, if this happens, just question whether they want to keep playing netball. Mm. And that would just be such a tragedy.
1: Yeah. Yeah, yeah, especially when sports like basketball, so many young netball players, they play netball and basketball, and basketball's really offering a pathway. Look, let's hope they can find a solution. There are just so many people who love the game in this country. Suzanne McFadden, always great to talk with you. Thank you so much for your thoughts, and I'm sure we'll talk again soon on Sport Nation.
0: Yes. Nga mihi nui. Please, yeah, that would be great. We'd love to, guys. Thank
1: okay.
0: you.
1: Okay. Nga mihi nui. Okay, it's...
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0: winger. And so I'm actually going to go with Morby. In the midfield, the combination that the All Blacks used a fair bit towards the end of last year, Geordie Barrett and Quinn Tupia. I think it's a building relationship or a connection, those two. It did come unstuck a couple of times, but I think they go with them. I mean, Quinn Tupia, he's been outstanding through Super Rugby. I can't leave him out. But Geordie Barrett has also been outstanding. So there's a form factor there. There's a combination factor there. They may opt to start Billy Proctor and keep that Hurricanes combination together. But I think I'm going with Barrett and Tupia there. Behind the pack, again, the word is combo. And I'd like to see them start that Hurricanes 9-10-12 trio of Roygaard, Love and Barrett. I'm convinced now that if we want a dynamic game, then Reuben Love should be given this opportunity. And his best chance of doing what he does is in between those two very accomplished Hurricanes teammates. They can always make a change if it doesn't work out. But I like Roygaard, Love, Barrett, 9, 10, 12 for the first test of the year. Lucy's is tricky, again, just because of that question mark over Wallace Setiti.
1: Yep.
0: And I know Murray Mexted has raised the idea that he thinks that Tupouva'i should be used as a six, that they want that power. And I absolutely respect Murray's opinion, see where he's coming from on that. They do need one big loose forward. So, okay, obviously, Artie Savea, the captain, starts at seven. If he's okay to go, I just like the explosiveness of Wallace Setiti off the back of the pack. And again, Dave Rennie seems to think he'll be okay. Let's hope so for his sake. So Savea 7, Setiti 6. Now, my one reservation about the loose forward contingent that they've picked is that it's not a really big group size-wise. I know a lot of people would love to see Peter Lakai in the mix. I think that'll depend on Setiti. I think it'll be one of those two guys. But at 6, I'm going to go for Parker. Because I think the France will have a very big pack, and I think you do need a big number 6 for the first 50 or 60, and that's when I'd bring Peter Lakai on for that last quarter of the game, last 25 minutes or so. If Setiti can't play, then definitely Lakai at 8, and you'd have Anton Segner, Luke Jacobson on the bench. At lock, he's saying Tupouva'i is okay. If he's out, I wouldn't necessarily start Lord and Darry together. They're both quite similar in terms of their build. I think you need a hard carry game that the likes of Va'i brings, and if he is not there, then I'd start with Paddy Tuipulotu.
1: Yep.
0: If Va'i's in, then I'm going with him, and I think I'd go with Josh Lord as his partner, and then Paddy Tuipulotu coming off the bench, because he

And yeah, McKenzie as the backup. If he's not playing fullback, then McKenzie as one of the subs. If McKenzie's starting at fullback, then obviously that brings Beauden Barrett into the 23. Much as we'd all love to see Finianga Nofo get a run, I think he'll get his chance in Wellington. And it could well be, if you're looking at covering all the positions,

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5: Should have called Blue Star.

0: It's always going to be hard to try and restrict a team, especially one that's sort of really flying at the moment.
1: I wonder what you put it down to. I mean, being defending champion, does that change the dynamic? Was there a sense of greater expectation both on the team and from within the team?
0: No, I genuinely don't think there was. I think for us, everyone was pretty surprised that we won the last World Cup. And for us, everyone knows that, you know, the likes of Australia, England, India are probably always going to be favourites ahead of us. So we didn't probably carry that same level of expectation that those teams often do coming into these world events. And saying that, though, we wanted to have some real pride in going out there and attacking this World Cup. We weren't defending it. We didn't get any, you know, head starts in terms of being defending champs. So I'm not sure if we can say that the expectation were good enough in the critical moments.
1: Yeah, yeah. Just looking back over the last couple of months, and by the way, you know, 30 off 14, three sixes, the ball was coming off your bat pretty well, Sophie, but I just think if you look back over the last few weeks in England, that you look back on that 159-run partnership with Matty Green at Canterbury, someone you've played so much cricket with over the years, I guess that's a moment you'll be able to look back on with real pleasure, having achieved that in this last campaign.
0: Yeah, absolutely. Look, I think, and that probably gave us confidence going into that final game as well, knowing that when we can put our match plans together, we can absolutely beat any team in the world. So, yeah, I'll certainly take a lot of pride in that performance. I thought it was one of the best from us, obviously being in a pretty precarious position, losing all those early wickets. But I think that just shows the resilience and the depth in this side. As you know, Matty's obviously going to take over the mental piece as the oldest player in the White Ferns now, but you know, some of his young players coming through, Izzy Sharp was outstanding, you know, knocking up her first 50, and some of these younger players coming through now are really going to, I guess, hopefully thrive and step up to that responsibility, you know, from, I guess, the gap that myself, Susan Lee have left.
1: Yeah, look, we can talk about that in a moment, the younger players, I guess. But just in terms of you, Susie, of course, has such a phenomenal record in international cricket, and Leah Tahu. Is it just a coincidence that the three of you are going? Or had you talked about that at all? I mean, what was there any sort of plan there, or was it just something that kind of happened?
0: Yeah, well, to be honest, me and Susie have probably been speaking about retirement since the home World Cup back in 2022. So we've probably lasted a little bit longer than we thought we would. But yeah, I think we are obviously all of similar age, and it was probably just a bit of a natural discussion, even after the 50 over World Cup last year in India, around, you know, what's the right time and how do we feel about it. And although we didn't do it, I guess, as a package deal, it's been pretty pretty special to see that we've all been able to, I guess, hang up the boots at the same time and, you know, leave this team knowing that it's in really good hands. Obviously, Amelia Kerr in the captaincy, and Ben Soy's still doing a great job as coach. So, yeah, it seems fitting that we're able to, I guess, walk away at the same time.
1: Yeah. Look, you go back to when you first made the team, you're a teenager, the progression of the women's game since then, you've got things like the Big Bash, the 100, the pro leagues popping up around the world. I mean, this is you've played through an era where there have been massive advancements in the women's game.
0: Yeah, it's been huge, and at times it's almost unrecognisable. I mean, we were even saying last night as we're walking off the field, at that stage it was a record crowd for a group game at a World Cup for the female game. So I think there was over 21,000 there last night. And to think back to our first World Cup in 2009 also in England, you know, we probably would have been lucky to have a few thousand. So it's been unbelievable to see the shift, I guess, in the women's game, and obviously, you know, crowds and the venues that we're playing at. But then it's also the things of the professionalism of the game too, and the investment that's been put in place by, you know, each of the nations. And again, New Zealand continues to punch above its weight. I think it's something that's often spoken about, is how well we do considering the population size that we have there. But it is, it's been pretty scary to think how far it has gone, and even in the last sort of 5 to 10 years in particular, like you mentioned, it's these franchise leagues that are popping up. It's the standard of the game, it's the athleticism of the athletes now, which I think makes it a really exciting product. I thought it always was, but it's just gone to a different level recently. So again, probably another reason why I'm actually stepping away, because I can't keep up with these young buggers. So, you know, we'll let them keep going about their business, and I can walk away, you know, feeling really proud of what we've been able to achieve.
1: Well, I know, in fact, I know from first-hand experience that you've inspired a generation of young players, but you've also taken very seriously your role as an advocate for mental health, but also you've achieved everything that you've achieved being diabetic. How important is it for you to show to young people, young sports people, that if you have something like diabetes, you can achieve things at

0: at the very highest level?
1: Yeah, I think that's something that's really special and close to my heart, I guess, is both the mental health space and the diabetes as well. I mean, it's pretty cool that we've got three diabetics in the team with myself and Jess Kerr and obviously Craig McMillan too. So I don't think I've ever been in an environment, especially a professional sports team, where there's three diabetics. But, you know, to be able to go out there and role model, you know, those sort of behaviours and to show other kids or even other adults, you know, there's so many different challenges that people have been taken on that often don't get spoken about, you know, merely with her mental health as well. It's pretty cool and really inspiring as well to be surrounded by people like that that are challenging, I guess, what people see and their perception of, I guess, different medical conditions. So, yeah, really proud of being out there and certainly raising the flag for type 1 diabetics.
0: Mm. Look, there's a lot of intense pressure on international sport these days, but, you know, hope that there's still scope for the players to really enjoy themselves. And from that regard, just getting away from the international scene, being able to play with the Blaze all those years, and a lot of players that I guess, you know, that you've seen right through their careers probably played young age group cricket with. I mean, how important has that been for you, someone, you know, growing up in Tawa, to have that team to have played with all that time?
1: Yeah, look, I probably owe a lot of, I guess, my success to those early years, not only, you know, being from Tawa and the support I had there, but in the Wellington Blaze as well. You know, I think about Mark Borthwick and Maya Lewis, Sarah Hill. Like, there's so many players from that era when I first started that really took me under their wing. I mean, I probably ruffled a few feathers and got told to be quiet a couple of times, but, you know, the support that I had from those sort of players, it certainly did show me, I guess, the value of respect and hard work. And you spoke about it before in terms of the progression of the women's game. And for me, seeing every one of those players going full-time job and they've gymmed at 5 a.m. in the morning, they've worked all day, and then they go to training from 5 till 7 at night. You know, it's taught me a lot about what it means to, you know, want to play for your province, for your city, for your town, and just to have that real pride in that space. And it's something that is going to, I think, be really important moving forward with these franchise competitions, is, you know, understanding where you come from and the people that have gone before you and what they had to do. And what we're so fortunate to be, I guess, given now, it's making sure that we really respect that and build on that, because, yeah, we're in a pretty privileged position now to call this a job and to travel around the world. Yes, absolutely. It comes with its, I guess, its challenges, and, you know, the critics are certainly one of them, but I guess that's just part and parcel of the job that we're in. But, yeah, I mean, the Blaze is always going to hold a really special place in my heart and the success that we had there.
0: Great. Well, one final question. What's the plan? What now for Sophie Devine?
1: Take a breather for a little bit. Not too long, though. We've got the 100

0: into the 100, which is for a couple of weeks here over here, which is another great franchise competition, playing alongside some other teams from, you know, they've been playing in this World Cup. So excited to do that. And that's sort of nice to mix things up. But then we'll get back home and hopefully have a couple of weeks rest.
1: Okay. Well, look, not the exit in terms of the T20 World Cup that I guess you would have dreamed of, but nothing's going to take away what you've given to the game over the last 20 or more years, Sophie. So we congratulate you on that and wish you all the best. I'm sure we'll see you around the cricket scene in the coming years. But thanks so much for talking to us this morning on Sport Nation.
0: No, I really appreciate it. And thanks for the support along the years as well. It certainly means a lot to me. And I know the other two as well, the support that we've had from back home has always been really special. And yeah, it just means a lot to us being able to wrap up and know that we've had the backing of, you know, everyone back in New Zealand.

0: Millsy and Guy.
1: Benjamin Stokes retires. What's your thoughts on how he went about the retirement?
2: I don't like it because I want to open and be the man and try and smash it and win the game in the session. It's just test cricket. It's like complete disregard to the game, to your teammates, the Black Caps. Ben Stokes has just made these 2 days about himself.
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3: I've got a bloke next to me. His name is Kyle Mills, and he has two black eyes. Hello, Kyle. How are you? How's the noggin? How are you feeling? Big old weekend for you.
4: Yeah, look, hello, little master. Yeah, was it? Well, first and foremost, wasn't it great to be on tour with the boys?
3: It was terrific.
4: Hey,
5: that was great stuff.
3: It really was.
4: We love a tour.
3: Good spot too, Russell. Yeah. God, it's good.
4: Oh, Russell was on fine fettle and good to interact with some of the locals. Yep, GH and Pete, just two real good buggers from Russell. So they were there in full force. And yeah, no, it was just a bloody.

0: awesome occasion, and the netball game beforehand as well, where the Parley Ferns took on the local Russell girls in a game of netball. Highlights for me, without question, naming of the team. Sir Graham Lowe gave a State of Origin type speech to get us up and about, and he certainly did that without question. To be named at number six alongside Tane Randall at number eight, former All Black captain, was certainly a special moment I won't forget. And Ian Jones, the coach, read my name out. Graham Thorne, former All Black, picked up the jersey, handed it to Sir Michael Jones, and up I walked to get my jersey off Sir Michael, knowing that, you know, the jersey wasn't mine. It wasn't mine. I was just the guardian of it for that 80 minutes. You don't own the jersey. You just pass through the jersey. And just that look in the eye of Sir Michael to me just meant it's time to switch on. And obviously into the changing rooms, get fired up and get into the fixture. I thought it was just best just to think of my rugby heroes, Buck Shelford, Michael Jones, Eli Odenrein, as I marched my way down the tunnel out onto the field for a hard-hitting game of footy. Absolutely loved it. Great contest. Yeah, as you already touched on, little master. Everyone get up there and get involved in a bit of footy and local stuff. But another observation for me is the cricket. The cricket. I watched a bit of cricket last night because I couldn't move off the couch.
1: Zach Folkes, eh?
0: Zach Folkes, very good. Daryl Mitchell, even better. I don't know what the actual number was, but it was like for a session, he only scored like 14 or 16 runs. He went through two helmets, countless hits on the body, doing his all for the team on a bit of a tricky wicket. To be expected, a wicket on day four there at Trent Bridge. But then you go watch the English bat to what Daryl Mitchell did for the duration of his 240-ball stay at the crease. That's what Test cricket is all about. And then what the Poms are up to at the minute, we'll dive into a bit later on. But, hopefully the weather gods play their part tonight and the boys can, well, they should win this Test match. They go out there and do the damage.
2: Yeah, we'll talk about Ben Stokes shortly in the agenda, but it's a terrific performance from the Black Caps. And as you say, Millsy, they will do the job, albeit I think there's the chance of some light rain, but they shouldn't really need too long. Six wickets, England need 270 runs. I thought it was all a bit strange how England kind of went about that. So they needed, 374 to win the Test off a day and a session, it was, or a day and an hour or so. That's a score that England team could get in a day. They don't need longer than a day to score that. So I was a little bit surprised by their approach to things. Like, as I say, we'll talk about Stokes shortly, but Harry Brooks' dismissal, what are you doing, mate? Like, what is going through your head to approach a chase like that and get out to a shot like that, scooping one essentially, or clipping one down to fine leg and straight down the throat? Like, it was such a poor shot.
0: Well, I'll add a little bit to that puzzle, little bastard. He's vice captain. The captain announced his retirement on the morning of the game. So you'd be thinking, who's going to take over? Would they go back to Joe Root, or will they hand it to the vice captain? So if I was vice captain, well, this is an opportunity to go out.
2: Exactly right.
0: I've just seen Daryl Mitchell just wear and bear it for, a very long period of time to try and get a score past 300 for the Poms to chase. Then you've got an opportunity to go out and chase that down. Whether all these boys got caught up in the emotion of what Stokes has done, we'll chat about it soon, but your vice captain going out to do that, not to just win the Test match, but if that's not on the table, but you've got to draw a Test match. You draw this Test, the series is 1-1. And you go out and do that as vice captain? Wow, that's a different ball game.
2: Yep, too right. Just quickly back to people like Sir Michael Jones, who we will have a feature with tomorrow. We chatted to him on Saturday morning. Actually, that's what we do here on Millsy and Guy. We work days that we're not meant to work. So we sat there on Saturday morning, spoke to him for about 45 minutes or so, which we'll play for you tomorrow. One of my favourite chats, actually, when it's come to our feature interviews. But what I was going to say, the aura of the man. Yeah. He walked into the room and I was just, there was something about his presence that just made you go, this bloke is a bit of a legend.
0: He's the man, little master. Yep. Like a ferocious rugby player, athletic, could have played anywhere, you know, outside the front row. Like he's

0: just like Lister Finanuki now, what he's doing now as a hybrid player. Like Michael could have played second five, centre, anything. It was that athletic and hard hitting on the tackle, and just what he's done in the community. He's got a title up in Samoa as well. Obviously, strong connections back there. Just a good man.
1: I was about to say, and on top of it all, one of the nicest people you'll ever meet.
0: Just a good. He ran water bottles the whole game, running out. You know, sort of giving us all a bit of a pep talk. He doesn't need. He's knight. He doesn't need to be doing that. But that's the man he is.
1: And we were, so Lashes and I were standing down one end of the ground, and the number of kids that went up to him for an autograph, many of them probably told by their parents, he's the guy that you want.
0: Yeah.
1: Go and get him to sign it. But he gave every one of them time, talked to all of them, and you could see that they left him, even though most of them really didn't appreciate exactly who he was. They all left going, that guy's cool.
0: Yep. Makes you think the responsibility that's... like we have, for example, so we've all seen Richie McCaw play in the last, you know, 20 years, and legend, freak, man, footy player, all that sort of stuff. So it's our responsibility in 20 years' time that we don't forget these types of people that have represented New Zealand. Well, you know, see, like we actually really do have a bit of a duty to, because you're right, that what was the under 13 game, wasn't it? No idea who Sir Michael Jones is.
1: Exactly.
0: But such an important man and legacy that he's left on the game.
1: Yep.
0: Not just in footy, but as a person here to New Zealand, we've all got a responsibility. And that's the whole community piece. We all have a responsibility to make sure we hold on our key values and our culture and those people that have led the way for New Zealand. So, yeah, people listening, let's get out there and talk about Michael Jones and all the legends that we've had and make sure we don't forget.
1: Yep, and you can hear a full 45 minutes with him or so. Well, it'll take up the whole hour. But tomorrow here on our Tuesday feature on Millsy and Guy, are you nodding at me, Lashes, because you want to say something? Or
2: No, I was just, you know, speaking of leaving a legacy, the legacy you've seemingly left on Mark Mitchell's ribs, because it has come out in the media that the Right Honourable Mark Mitchell has got two broken ribs. He didn't mention anything at breakfast around being sore.
1: He
2: just
1: did look a bit
2: bugger.
1: Ginger, but
2: he
1: didn't say anything.
0: He was on the tramadols all night.
2: But you, I do distinctly remember you and him, you tackling him and putting a shot on.
0: Yeah,
2: are you taking responsibility for that?
0: I don't know if it was, because after that tackle, when I drove him back 10 metres with that hit, we were on the ground having a good laugh, sort of saying, why are we doing this effectively? But I did see him later on actually in pain at the bottom of a ruck, and that was towards the end of the game.
2: So. Right.
0: But he's got, five or six portfolios, but I think he should have another, Minister of Defence, because he was excellent there in the midfield.
2: Was.
0: Yep.
1: Well, I think we should also give Millsy some credit.
2: Oh.
1: There was one stage
2: it's all right, you go.
0: Oh, this sounds like a stitch up.
2: No, he was just going to go into my penthouse for it.
1: Oh, okay. Well, yeah. Okay, no, we'll leave that story.
2: Nah, we've

0: And that's a deserved place for the great man. Little teaser for you, little spoiler as well, all in one. 16 and a half after three, Millsy and Guy on Sport Nation. We'll talk some proper sport shortly here on the show. And we are here, of course, thanks to Farmlands. Rural never calls winter a problem. It's just another season. Farmlands, rural never rests. Agenda is next.
1: Thanks to SEN. Tune in for live FIFA World Cup commentary of Germany versus Paraguay. Kick off 8:30 this morning. Exclusive to Sport Nation Extra. Sport Nation Breakfast.
2: Adam Pompey.
3: It's a team job in the end, and I know there was like one-on-one misses, and these things are going to happen, you know, and he might have had a off day, but what has he done over the past month or so? You know, he's been outstanding for the Warriors, I thought. We talk about what Charles Nicholls said, four tries. Well, who was the one that assisted for the majority of them?
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0: I just don't like it at all. Yeah, you got to go out there and you have a test to win. Obviously, he had the issue with the incident, had game two off, then into game three, wanted to stick it around, saying all the right things. And he felt sorry he wasn't there in game two because he took away from the occasion of some of the debutants they had in game two. And they've got a couple of young players in the team, Matt Fisher, Emilio Gay.
1: Yep.
0: Announced his retirement on the morning of day four in this test match in one of his... So I think we've all seen the video clip from the ECB socials. Boys, I want you to go out there and play for me. Like, that's a really weird thing to say. Bowled well, long spells, and did his job with the ball. But then to go and open the batting, making it all about him, Emilio Gay now has to go and bat seven. Let's say they go into a position, Emilio Gay's got to go out there and face the older ball, maybe against the spinners or when it gets tight towards the end. He probably hasn't done that since he was 10 years of age, like batting down low in the middle order. Like an opening batter is a real specialist position. He's in his third test, sent the kid down there because I want to open and be the man and try and smash it and win the game in the session. It's just test cricket. It's like complete disregard to the game, to your teammates. The Black Caps. I look back at 2015 World Cup, the final. Michael Clarke announced his retirement at the press conference the day before the final. So suddenly the World Cup final became about?
1: Michael Clarke.
0: And I don't want to, and Dan Vittori and myself, we retired a week after the World Cup final because even though we knew we're not playing anymore, but it's about the team and you want the team to just focus on one thing. Michael Clarke made that event about himself. Ben Stokes has just made these 2 days about himself. And I'm a team person because I was never good enough to be a superstar. But so I'm always about the team. And for someone to go out like that, and he's an amazing career. He's a phenomenal cricketer. No, serious bowler, serious batter. And I wouldn't be surprised if he's back next summer for the Ashes.
1: Neither.
0: He's that type of personality where he's just all over the show. But to do it the way he's done it

0: what he was saying to his teammates before they went out to play. It was so strange. All about play two more days of test cricket for me. I'm going to give two more days. I want you to do the same. I was sitting there going, what is this about? And then the second ball that he faces, he tries to pretty much reverse sweep. Can't remember who was opening actually for the Black Caps at the time, but tries to play a reverse sweep. Crazy shot. When 375, as I said before, for England in a day and a bit is not actually that much for them to chase. Like, that's a very chaseable target if they really put their minds to it. So I just thought the whole thing was bizarre and was all about Ben Stokes.
1: I wonder when that decision was made for him to open the batting. So New Zealand have declared, they've gone running off. Emilio Gay would be thinking, I'm actually fighting for my test spot here. I'm three games in, haven't got a century yet, so he probably wants to, he's in that zone to get the tap on the shoulder from your skipper. And you obviously, the skipper runs the cutter during the game, and that's cricket. That's just the way cricket's always been. And so you're not going to say no to Stokesy. But it's just like, come on, mate, you just said a week ago, I took the moment away from these young kids. Well, you've just taken another moment away from this other young kid who's trying to establish himself into that test arena. I just, then to go and do that, well, you've explained the way he played. It's just, what's going on here?
0: Compare it to Kane Williamson after the first test. That was the most nonchalant good.

Braden and I spoke about this. Braden is one of our resident football experts here on In Sport Nation. And I said pretty much exactly what I'm about to say to him. I thought it was a failure, and a decent failure as well. The All Whites should now never not make the World Cup with the current setup that is in play in terms of their qualification process. They should always make it to the World Cup, because all they have to beat, with respect, are teams like Fiji, the Solomon Islands, New Caledonia, Tahiti, etc., etc., etc. So making it to the World Cup is not actually a monumental achievement anymore. It's an achievement, but it's not a monumental achievement. They started the tournament so well. The way that they played in that first half against Iran, I was bloody excited about what they could do. And then thought they went into their shells a little bit, both in that game, particularly in game two, and obviously they were up against a Belgium side who needed to win to make the playoffs, so that was always going to be brutally hard. I will bow to more superior knowledge than myself when it comes to people like Braden and others who watch a lot more football than I do, but I thought their tactical play was somewhat strange. I thought their substitutions were very bizarre. In that first game alone, you're right in the hunt and you should be beating Iran, and it takes until the 90th minute for them to make two changes, when I think every man and their dog and woman could see that there were a lot of very, very tired

0: expected them. I think they've done better than my expectations going into the tournament.
1: Okay, I'm certainly not giving it a pass, Mark. If we have a New Zealand sporting team going to a World Cup of any sport and we're finishing last in our pool, I'm not having it. And if we're passing that message on to our younger generations, I'm not having it. School-wise, man for man, we're going to struggle at this World Cup. I get it. So we need to be smarter. So how can we be smarter? How can we skin the cat differently? We're up 2-1 against Iran with 20 to play. We didn't change a thing on how we're going to play that game. That's where if we had a sense of smartness out there with leadership on the park, perhaps off the park, on the sideline. Right, boys, we've got 20 minutes to go. We are 2-1 up. We're going to have to do something here to hold on to this 2-1 lead. But we continue to play the way we did before that. Yeah. There's an opportunity there. You don't get many opportunities in sport. That was an opportunity.
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1: Well, New Zealand Rugby and Rugby Australia as well have just announced three upcoming Anzac Day tests, 2027, 2029 and 2031 between the All Blacks and the Wallabies, all over the next three cycles and in Brisbane as well. Steve Lancaster is the Chief Executive of New Zealand Rugby and he's with us now. Steve, thank you for your time. Why are they all in Australia?
2: Well, primarily because Rugby Australia are an important partner to us and Australia is an important market. So Rugby Australia have for some time now signalled to us a desire to have an Anzac bled in their market. And so when we started to come to this and with some intent, it morphed very quickly from having a one-off game next year to actually making this more of a fixture in the calendar. And then the Queensland government have come in behind it as well and provided support. So we've been able to confirm it has been played in Queensland for each of the three iterations.
3: Hey, Steve, I know that game and plus the two games in the Rugby Championship, that's going to involve the Bledisloe. Was there any chat around just having a one-off test match at Anzac time for the Bledisloe, do or die?
2: No, that never came up, actually. I mean, geez, that would have some stakes, wouldn't it?
3: Yeah.
2: but no. Our test match program gets locked in, you know, years in advance through the World Rugby scheduling, and so this is an addition to the existing schedule. We wouldn't have wanted to drop those two games later in the year and just have a one-off, despite the potential appeal of winner takes all.
1: So just around, you said before, Rugby Australia have been pretty keen around this for a while, and from my memory anyway, New Zealand Rugby has kind of been against it. I know you're relatively new into this role and management was very different at those times, but perhaps what has changed in terms of your thinking that this is now a good idea?
2: Different people in key roles, I guess. And so one of the things I've recognised really early in my tenure is just how important Rugby Australia are to us as a partner, how important the market is in Australia for us, and important not just for New Zealand Rugby and the All Blacks, but also so for Super Rugby Pacific, right? We've got a Trans-Tasman competition and we think this fixture will add a lot of interest and a lot of value for that competition as well. So, so I guess just different people at the table in the conversations. We've got an All Blacks coaching group who see some real benefit in having the team together early in these years, being World Cup years and a Lions tour year. Things always evolve over time, and our thinking just evolved over the last couple of years on this.
3: Hey, Steve, we love Super Rugby. It's such a good comp. But I guess one of the disappointing things about it is quite often in round one, round two, our All Blacks returning from the European Tour get rested. Now we add in the Bledisloe around Anzac time. Perhaps will those All Blacks be rested, the first game back into Super Rugby post-Anzac weekend or even pre-Anzac weekend? So there's going to be more All Blacks missing from the Super teams?
2: Yeah. So no, they won't. The expectation is not that they'll be rested after this match. So they'd come straight back into their super teams and be available for selection. And of course, every player gets managed individually in terms of where they're at and injuries and the like. But the reality is, Super Rugby is a 20-week competition, 19-week competition at present, and players have to be managed throughout it. No player will play every single game through that competition. So, as you say, the All Blacks get managed in terms of how they return back into the competition at the front end. We actually think there'll be a bit more motivation on the All Blacks part to get back in as quickly as possible with spots on the line for this test as well. So that should add some real interest to the comp. But no, this is just something that the teams will manage as they do currently in terms of ensuring that players are kept fresh right through the competition.
1: Have they been receptive to it, the New Zealand Super Rugby franchises?
2: Yep. Yeah, they have. And look, in working through this, I mean, we haven't just worked with Rugby Australia. We've worked through it extensively with both the Super, all five of our foundation clubs, and also the Players Association, and everyone's on board with this. The Super clubs see it as a great opportunity to really build some interest around Super Rugby. We have the opportunity to manage a bye round, either,

0: on that weekend or around that weekend for teams. So we think, and so do they, that it's going to be really additive to Super Rugby and actually create even more interest.
1: While we're on Super Rugby, there's been a lot of chat on our show the last couple of weeks with Moana now departing the ship for a year. How does the final series potentially shape up with the 10-team competition?
0: Yeah, well, that's something we've been looking at, and I don't want to get out in front of our team in terms of making any announcements, but we'll be announcing the format of Super Rugby as a 10-team comp for next year in the coming weeks, and playoff format will be a part of that.
2: Will you still want, you'd still want as many games as you can possibly have, right, so that the broadcaster is happy,
0: yep.
2: Number one. So does that mean that potentially you try and keep it at 16?

0: to a 10-team comp. So that doesn't actually have a direct bearing on the playoff format. But as I said, I don't want to get ahead of our team. That'll be confirmed and announced in the next few weeks, and we can talk about it then.
1: Just lastly around that, and I respect what you've just said, but is a full home and away competition schedule, is that going to be too much? So every team plays every team, home and away?
0: Yeah.

All right, we on Friday just been, we caught up with Winston Peters, and he was sort of in behind the Moana staying in the competition for next year and just reshaping it a little bit about having more games up in Tonga and Samoa and trying to tap into the economic benefit that games in that region could benefit from. He was certainly a bit negative on it with New Zealand Rugby when it comes to the terms

0: their region, and the importance of, you know, creating pathways for players out of those, you know, Samoa and Tonga in particular, Fiji also, into professional rugby, but also having visibility on island. So we were talking to NFAT about that, but you know, as our CFO Chris Kinraid outlined last week, we just couldn't get to a point where there was committed capital or sufficient, you know, robustness around the business case for us to have confidence that we wouldn't be back having the same conversation in a couple of years' time. So that's why we've decided not to have the license transferred for next year, but the door is absolutely open beyond next year if someone can present a robust plan.
1: As Millsy said, Winston claimed that number went up $5 million, the number that you guys said was required to keep Moana afloat. Is that true?
0: Well, we didn't, right? Look, and again, one of the things you would want is that anyone that's presenting a business plan has done the modelling themselves and understands what the capital is that's required. So it certainly wasn't a case of us shifting any goalposts. It was more a case of us working with the parties that were involved to actually understand what was going to be required. And so that's kind of how that played out. But again, where we got to was a position that we didn't actually have any commitments around capital for the team, and we just had to make some decisions. Again, you guys have been asking me about next year's draw and format. We just couldn't advance that work until we knew how many teams were going to be in the comp, and without any certainty around Moana Pacifica, we just couldn't be responsible. And we're accountable to our members, right, to our provincial unions as well, as to how NZ Rugby applies its resources and money. And so we had to make a prudent decision, and we had some time constraints around doing that.
1: Fair enough. Just a couple more from me anyway. We've got a great crowd, obviously, this weekend down in Christchurch, first test of the season.
0: Yeah.
1: What about in Wellington again? For Italy? Yeah, again. What about in Wellington for Italy? Yeah. How are those sales going?
0: Yeah, they're tracking okay. Like, again, we track at a point in time and against where we're expecting them to be, and we're still anticipating that we'll have a full house in Wellington and again at Eden Park as well. So things are looking great. I mean, again, it's good that you've mentioned Christchurch. So yeah, Crusaders sold out 5 in a row at the back end of the season. Test sold out in under 4 hours. There's something special happening there, and that's just going to build momentum, and I think that will translate into interest around other matches as well.
1: So you say you're hoping that Wellington is going to be a sellout, which would be fantastic. If not, at what point, or what is Wellington's future of hosting tests if that crowd isn't a sellout, if you don't get numbers that you want?
0: Oh, I mean, I wouldn't make any statements around the future of test matches in Wellington. I mean, Wellington's an important city. It's an important province for us, and they've got a great venue and a strong rugby public. So, again, we're talking hypotheticals here, right? As I say, we're anticipating that it will be sold out. If it's not, then we'll look into that and understand why not, and we'll make adjustments or changes going forward. But I wouldn't think that it's, in any case, a signal that we shouldn't be playing test rugby in Wellington. Absolutely not.
1: How pumped are you, just before we let you go, how pumped are you for the Dave Rennie, Artie Savia, etc. regime to begin this weekend?
0: Yeah, I'm very excited. I'm very excited. I feel like the proverbial kid waiting for Christmas, really. I've had the opportunity and privilege, I guess, in some ways, of being in contact with Dave weekly since we appointed him, and so I'm really aware of the amount of preparation that's gone and the thinking around, you know, how this team's going to come together and present on the field, and it's pretty exciting.
1: Hey, thanks, Steve. Really appreciate your time, mate. Safe travels home, and enjoy this weekend particularly. It'll be a blockbuster.
0: Yeah, we'll do. Thanks, guys.
2: Yeah, good luck. Cheers.
3: Thanks to SEN. 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
1: Steve Lancaster is the chief executive of New Zealand Rugby. 3 Anzac Day tests. Why are they all in Australia?
0: It morphed very quickly from having a one-off game next year to actually making this more of a fixture. The Queensland government have come in behind it as well and provided support. We've been able to confirm it has been played in Queensland for each of the 3 iterations.
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10: Certainly is, little master. Here I go.

0: few of her, I guess, friends in Parliament over the weekend, and they were all...
1: couple of giggles.
0: Yeah, got a bit of a chuckle out of Chloe's residence there in the Cattery.
2: They're all on board, eh?
0: Yep. Double standards are in there and remain in there. Little Master, you...
1: I can't actually remember what mine was. But yeah, I got frustrated with double standards. We were talking about that at some point.
0: 50th milestone, stay in. The Dragons, they lost again, so they could stay in. Leg injuries, they were coming out, actually. Rob from the text machine, he's still in there. Been disappointed in Rob's behaviour in recent times. HIA protocols, well, due to you with your two black eyes and the lack of an HIA, Millsy, maybe they should stay in. The Broncos, bad to worse for them. They can stay in. And the White Ferns, home early defending their crown. Well, they can stay in for sure, the White Ferns.
1: Correct.
0: Right, so that means who's going in? Braden Harrison, youngest, first.
3: Youngest.
0: Away you go.
3: There we go. I've been keeping up with the World Cup over the weekend, and I was disappointed, shocked, and honestly disgraced to see the performance that Uruguay put out over this World Cup. To get 2 points from a group containing Saudi Arabia, Cape Verde, fair enough, and Spain, to get 2 points from that is just disgraceful. The way they played in that game as well against Spain was also disgraceful. The red card that they got towards the end was also probably one of the worst challenges I've seen at the World Cup. Studs up straight on the Spanish player. The guy knew that he was going home, so just thought, I'm just going to take it out on the Spanish guy. And also the reaction from their coach Bielsa in the post-match press conference, getting a bit antsy, telling reporters to hurry up and ask the questions. Just all-round bad vibes from Uruguay, and they can go home and with their tails between their legs. To be fair, they're gone. Former world champions as well. So now they're gone, and they're in the category for me as well.
1: Fair enough.
0: Yeah, that is fair.
1: That'll shock people in Uruguay when they find out that their football team's in the category, but... does go global, the Cattery.
0: It does. It does. Guy Havelt, we'll go to you next, please.
1: I'm going to put the All Whites in there. Had my piece to say about them earlier in the show. I thought they were disappointing. Opportunity missed. Massive failure. I think they go in there, the All Whites. And will I say this? Yeah, I will.
0: Oh, here he goes. Here he goes.
1: The whole Tim Payne thing was, yeah, okay, initially I was like, oh, that's kind of funny, good on him.
0: Mm-hmm.
1: He was woeful. He was like a sieve in the defence for the All Whites. So I don't know if there's an extra area of the Cattery where Tim can go, but anyway, the All Whites go in there.
0: All Whites go in there. Rightio.
4: Well, I guess, Lash, it's about over recent events, people that make things about themselves. So I'm going to put selfishness in the category. Yep. So we've discussed it a little bit early on about some things that have happened in world sport over the last 24 hours. But when people put themselves before the team, selfishness can go into the category.
0: Okay. Mm. And rightly so too. So that being said, we've got who? Uruguay, the All Whites, and selfishness.
4: Selfishness.
0: Oh, yeah. What am I putting in there? Oh, yeah. Well, in my 30th year, some people may be surprised that there was a first time for everything over the weekend. And there certainly was for me. And I had the, I'll stop short of saying privilege, opportunity to have and try my first hangi.
1: You're not actually going...
4: You're not putting a hangi in the
0: over
4: category.
0: The weekend.
4: Because that was like gorgeous,
1: was
4: beautiful food.
1: So good.
0: Now you could...
1: The meat was
0: you
1: just
0: could
1: delicious.
0: Dead set, travel far and wide before you find something more overrated than a hangi.
1: Oh,
4: that was like outstanding
0: that
4: food.
0: That there, I wouldn't go across the road for a hangi.
4: See, now... you're an odd individual.
1: Correct. Like, we just found out even more so.
4: The Russell Wharf is like a big, you know, thing up there.
0: Yeah.
4: And you jump in the ocean.
0: Yeah.
4: And you weren't having any of that either. None of it.
0: Kyle.
4: Yes.
0: Why would I want to jump in to the cold ocean in the middle of winter, get my body temperature below the the normal required amount at risk of getting sick, and it's test match football season.

0: Okay. I need to be in Christchurch firing on all cylinders. I do not need to be having a cold. So I was never jumping off the wharf. That was non-negotiable.
1: Mm.
0: If I did, one thing's for certain, that hungy wouldn't have brought me right.
2: Nah. I'm astounded by this.
0: Yeah, well, no, you're not, though. You don't even like it, Guy. You're just saying it.
1: We were talking about it just before.
2: Yeah, we actually were in here saying how good the food was. Were you?
0: Nah, the hungy. They can go on the cattery. Okay. All smoke, no hungy, and that proved to be the case when it comes to... I could actually still taste it.
1: How good.
0: Mm. That goes in the cattery. There you go. That's your round of cattery entrance. Uruguay, the All Whites, selfishness, and the cattery. The hungy.
2: Hi, lads. Probably too late, but Brian Harmon needs to go.

0: I've heard of it.
1: Basically pooed his pants, from reports.
0: David Bolesky's bookie beater.
1: Yeah.
0: And missed the top 20.
1: I think a lot of people were on him this weekend.
0: So what happened? I need to find him in the...
1: Because he started the round, I think, off like birdie, like quite a few birdies. And he put one in the drink on 15 and his game certainly went to custard.
0: I'm just going down the leaderboard at the moment and trying to find his name. Finished 12 under.
1: Yeah.
0: Three bogeys in the last.

0: is copping it. Treason. Lashes A, born in the deep south, entitled cheese roll in his mouth. Put Lashes in the category for his lack of being a Kiwi and wanting to enjoy New Zealand's finest.
1: Entitled cheese roll. Oh, that's a great cheese.
2: Give me a cheese roll any day.
1: Oh, you are off your rocker.
2: What?
1: What, a cheese roll over what we had on Saturday night?
2: Correct.
1: Oh, you're a nuffy. Yeah. You're a nuffy.
2: Boys, you like what you like and like.
1: Oh, you are a nuffy.
2: And I just saw that it was talked up and just didn't really deliver. Well, the food all across the weekend outside of that was top draw. But I thought,
0: how good was that calamari on Friday night?
2: Yeah, superb. Yeah, my half chicken, glorious stuff. But I think hangi, the way it's cooked and the smoke, not for me.
0: Jeez, Lashes has switched on today. Had a few hangi in my time and it's absolute rubbish each time, Brad says.
2: Correct.
0: So you've got some support. Has Lash lost his virginity yet? Holy guacamole, you don't get a cold by jumping into cold water.
2: Yeah, but, and that's fair enough. You probably don't. But yeah,
1: bugs give you the cold, not cold water.
2: Yeah,
1: otherwise,
2: I know.
1: All these people doing these bloody ice baths around the joint all got colds.
2: That's a good point, Kyle. But there's no way I was doing it. I was there to have a good time, represent, Sport Nation, the Millsy and Guy show, have a couple of cold ones with some influential people in New Zealand, try, movers and shakers and make some things happen when it comes to community sport, raise money for charity.
1: Yep.
2: Didn't need to be running out on the wharf and jumping into the cold water.
1: It's a rite of passage up there. Tell you what, the locals would have respected you.
2: Well, yeah, and you know my thoughts on locals. What is a disgrace is that the locals don't want the bridge up there.
1: No, you don't want the bridge.
2: That is a handbrake to productivity.
1: No, you don't want the bridge up there. Got to keep people out.
2: I get some more support there. I agree with Lash's cheese rolls over a hang. Yeah. You ever had a good cheese roll, Kyle?
1: I'm not too sure if I have.
2: Well, there you go. There you go.
1: So a bit of white death and a bit of cheese, melted cheese in the middle.
2: Bit of onion, bit of butter, bit of salt. Oh, glorious.

0: The Rural Roundup with me, Erin Speedy. 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
2: 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Oh no! 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What a disaster!
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7: It is time to talk Warriors, and I have managed to escape it from now. The trauma of Saturday night is settled somewhat. Treacherous scenes, by the way, for those who want to know. Robbie showed up to work on Friday in a Dolphins shirt. Israel Dagg celebrated the end of that game. This is what I've got to deal with, and emotionally, it's been a little bit jarring. So I'm bringing balance here.
8: Give some context to the why I celebrated, please.
7: That'll come. But first, Blake Ashford, former Warrior and, of course, part of the wonderful call team here at Sport Nation for Warriors Nation. Blake, can you believe that? A Dolphin shirt and cheering against the Warriors at full time.
9: Sammy, I don't want to triple down on you here, but I may be in a tipping comp and I might have tipped the Dolphins.
7: There's no one left. There's no one left. The bandwagon's empty. Unreal. No, look, in fairness, Izzy felt pretty bad. Izzy had try scoring bets on Blake, and it came through with a very handy collect for him. And Alpha is just madly in love with Herbie Farnworth, and he just can't help himself. So these are things I can allow. And same thing with the tipping comp, because that's what you're going to do, right? Bet with your head here and make your tips that way as well.
9: You do. Look, and I knew it was going to be a close game. But look, on the Warriors side, Sammy, I think you've got to be, you know, joyful about the performance. It was another great game of rugby league.
7: It was.
9: And I know the result wasn't there. But sometimes you look at like little moments in the game, like are they good enough to compete with the best when the going gets tough? And we've seen it twice this year. They are. They might not have got the win. And that comes down to moments that they'll look back on, they'll reflect, you know, to hit back after all the resilience, you know, to be resilient in that game and hit back and get the win again, just to lose it in that last dying moment from, you know,

0: impact off the bench. What did you make of that? I thought he was outstanding. The speed from ruck, his ability to get out and test those markers, etc. Like, he was outstanding out there on the weekend. Like,
1: he was, and he probably come on at the right time. I think Webby held him back, and that the game was a fast pace. It was very fast at Suncorp. Both teams went after it, and it was physical too. And to bring him on in those, you know, dying stages of the game, you know, that last 20 or so, he was outstanding when he came on. He really did test them out. And it's not like when he was first in first grade, when he was, you know, he got a bit run happy there for a bit. He's really picking his moments now, and it seems like even those couple of weeks on the sideline didn't stir him away from anything. He sort of has grown, I think, over the past year as an NRL footballer. And you saw when the big moment came, he was the one that stepped up. And it wasn't like it was the third or fourth tackle. It was the last tackle. So if he had got tackled there, it's a changeover. You know, they didn't go for the repeat set. It was a big play from Sam Healy, and it come off. And like you said, is he testing those markers out, and he's working it around the ruck was outstanding.
2: Speaking of Blake Aceford, and Blake, there's been a lot of talk about it online. You know, fans after a defeat can certainly start to let their frustrations out, and the target has been the performances of the centres. In particular, Adam Pompey was singled out. Certainly not Pompey's best game by any stretch of the imagination. He had some real crucial errors and looked off his game, but there's calls like change the centre pairing. The question I ask, Blake, to who? What changes can you make at centre with what the Warriors' stocks are currently?
1: Look, I mean, it's hard. Like, you can't. It's a team job in the end. And I know there was like one-on-one misses, and these things are going to happen, you know. And he might have had a off day, but what has he done over the past month or so? You know, he's been outstanding for the Warriors. I thought Adam Pompey. You know, we talk about what Charles Nicol Clockstead's four tries. Well, who was the one that assisted for the majority of them? You know, like I think we're very quick to forget things that our centres and our players do good, and then we're quick to hit them down after a bad game. And we speak about this. There's 27 games in the NRL, 27 rounds. You play, 24 games. You're not going to get everyone every game right, sorry. And, yeah, I think it's a bit harsh. And to your point, Sammy, like, you've got Rocco there in New South Wales Cup. You've got some young kids coming through. But are you going to make that change so late in the season when, you know, we've seen the potential of what these centres can be? I find it very hard to do so. And I don't think Andrew Webster will. He backs his players, and I back them as well to you know, turn around what probably was a forgettable game for them.
0: Yeah, and you look how important goal kicking is as well. Jermaine Isako on the weekend kicks a winner. Adam Pompey's taken over from goal kicking duties. And, you know, Wits is pretty good, pretty accurate with off the tee too. So, yeah, I think it's rather harsh to blame the centres. You know, you've got to make a decision, particularly in that dying moment. Ali had his time again, probably stay on the line and stay a little bit connected with his winger, and the decision might have been different. But another shining light for me, Blake, was Jacob Laban. Talk to me about his performance.
2: Unreal.
0: And a noticeable difference for you that Jake has done. I think he topped the tackle count on the weekend, but that leap to score that try as well is something that is Leka Halasima-like. So what about his performance?
1: It is, mate. And listening to like Roger and some of them talk about it on the panel, he was, you know, they train for these moments. It's not just the let's put the kick up and hope that our back rower can jump and get there. It's something that's trained. And his performance all around, the thing that impressed me the most is if you met Jacob Laban or had anything to do with him, he's such a genuine kid, a really good kid, very nice kid. The aggression he played with is something that I think he needs to keep with him, because to see him pick up Selwyn Cobbo, who's about, let's say, 110 kilos as a winger, and just throw him to the ground like he's 50 kilos. I mean, that was a sight to see. And it really set the tone for the game and the Warriors. And I think, mate, his performance, you mentioned topping the tackle count, but he has been asked to do more because the depth has been stretched. And because it's stretched, you know, we get to see performances like that. And were there questions maybe at the start of the year, are these young kids ready?

0: And, you know, we're going to see them put into some dark places in the coming months because the footy's just going to get tougher. And I think he's up for it.
1: Yeah, I agree. Wonderful performance. And the Warriors are certainly there or thereabouts. There's no question. You can throw a blanket over 2-8 in this competition. Only 2 points splits them. We are in for a hell of a ride. Warriors going to buy this week, but the NRL will kick on. Blake Ashford, always grateful for your time, mate. Great thoughts and analysis, especially as a former centre, about exactly how difficult that role is. And yep, fans be fans. It's okay to get emotional, but Andrew Webster is not dropping either of those players. If he's got somebody fit that he wanted to bring in, fine. Andrew Webster is more likely to double down to show he backs them than he is to drop them. I agree with you entirely. Appreciate your time, mate.
0: Cheers. Thanks, fellas. Have a good one.
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1: A couple of World Cup campaigns ended over the weekend. One more surprising than the other, I suppose, from the start of the tournament, but there were high hopes on the All Whites. Going into that game, it was always a puncher's chance. Unfortunately, not enough punches.
2: That was a tough watch, to be honest. It was one-sided from the outset. It was like, don't want to be, you know, sad here, but it was like men against boys, to be honest. Like, they just couldn't get anything going. Belgium just, like, looked like the far superior side on attack. I think that first 45 minutes, it was just like they couldn't get out of their own end zone. Max Crokin was under so much pressure, and then they get a corner, and the ball just sails past everyone, and you'd think Max Crokin come out and sweep that out of the air, because every time the All Whites had an opportunity on the other end, the Belgium goalkeeper just took it upon himself to get out and make a good decision. But they just couldn't get anything gone, couldn't get the ball down the other end, get it into space. Very, very limited opportunities. And then on the flip side, Belgium, just the way that they eased into the goal box and put them under pressure. Trossard was just give him a little bit of space and some opportunities, and well, he pounces, and then De Bruyne? Okay, yeah, the guy that scored in the second half, I think their third goal, he was De Bruyne. He was very, very good. Look, I don't know. It was just, yeah, I thought it would have been rather a bit more competitive, but we just couldn't get going and couldn't get anything out of our end zone and just struggled to get any shots on goal. I think the highlight, and everyone's talked about it post this tournament, is Eli Just and yep, what a performance from him, not only in that game, well, he scored the only goal for the All Whites, but throughout this tournament. And I think you have to look at that as a positive, and potentially there might be some big opportunities post that, those performances for Eli Just. But outside of that, I really struggled. I don't know a hell of a lot about football. Really looking forward to chatting to Ricardo later this hour, but just how they could have got Chris Wood into the game. The commentators were talking about him being double marked constantly, and I guess that's when you are the best player on the park, they're going to put, you know, two players on him to allow it and suffocate him a little bit much. You look at the basketball at the moment, like some of the best players are getting double marked, and you know they're
1: having Jonah in the box.
2: And they're having to adapt and adjust. So it'll be interesting to see if they could have made some changes to allow. I guess that's probably why Eli Just had a tournament like he had, because of the marking that Chris Wood was under. So, disappointing, to be honest. And you look at some of the other results. The Socceroos, you know, we're going to support our close neighbours. They are taking on Egypt, and Egypt are a pretty good side. I did feel for Iran. I thought they'd done enough. Scored in the 90-odd minute, and that was to be overturned, and then their World Cup ends. So, yeah, I'll be supporting the Australians, but, yeah, All Whites fell short again, Sammy.
1: Yeah, look, we should point out, and I'm not saying this with detriment, they were the lowest-ranked side at the tournament, right?
2: Mm.
1: So that they were being considered as someone who can get to their group was potentially optimistic.
2: Mm.
1: Just with that in mind. Now, the All Whites' famous 2010 was built around not conceding, is what it was. If goals came, great, but they finished undefeated by essentially doing everything they could to stymie the opposition. Mm. We would have loved it, and it would have been seen brave externally, but it wasn't champagne football.
2: Mm.
1: I think the type of football that this All Whites side played wasn't the type of football I saw in the lead-up. And I want to credit them for trying to play an up-tempo game and trying to be somebody who can score goals and make things happen. But if that's the way you're going to play, shouldn't you be busting that out a little bit more in the build-up? Anyway, I was more entertained by the All Whites in this campaign than I was in their previous one in 2010. I enjoyed watching them more. I thought the highlights were higher. I thought that there was some real positive signs that they could go with teams.

0: But as you say, look, Belgium were always going to be the least likely result for the All Whites, right? Unfortunate that they came to life for the first time in this tournament against the All Whites, but I think they can go out with their heads held high. I know 5-1 doesn't sound like the kind of results that you want to be thinking of. It'll be for those who are able to stick around for another 4 years, it'll be that rock under the blanket, won't it, at the beach for a while. But the way the World Cups are now, we don't have to wait another 16 years. It would be somewhat of a shock if they're not back there in 4 years' time. So it's on. This is the start of a new World Cup era. And, disappointing way for it to finish. Just as disappointing is the White Ferns out of this World Cup. Now, we've seen this coming, unfortunately, for a little while, but they were given a lifeline. They were in a position, should they beat England, to be able to progress. Now, easier said than done, beating England at home. They had just done it in T20s prior to this event, but after a good batting effort, they were just undone by some mastery from the English batter's side.
1: Yeah, look, I thought when we spoke into the side, they always talked about that 160 mark, and that 160 mark's, a total that they can probably consider themselves competitive, and they gave them a real good chance. Shout out to Suze at the end there, 19 off 13. Yeah. She was doing her very best to put a competitive total out there at the top of the the batting order. You got Millie Kerr, 42 off 34. Izzy Gaze too, we've been waiting for Izzy to get out there and score. And 28 off 27, 30 off 14 for Sophie Devine, and just through the middle probably struggled a wee bit. But 160-odd, you thought, okay, be rather competitive, but they were just underdone by, like you said, Sammy. A good England side, Wyatt Hodge at the top, 89 off 53. Now, that is always going to be a difficult one. You thought when Millie Curran caught that ball off Nancy Patel's over, you could see it in their eyes. That gave them a bit of a boost, a bit of confidence that they've got a good one here at the top of the order. But you've really got to tip your hat to this England side. They did it with relatively ease. I think it's nearly three overs left spare to get the job done. So on that note, Sammy, it was, although it was devastating and we wanted to see this team go on and potentially defend their title, there was a pretty special moment for three of their players, Leah Tahuhu, Sophie Devine and Susie Bates, who have finished their careers with the White Ferns. So, yeah, just a massive shout out to those three. Very, very special. The numbers speak for themselves, but there was a clip released from Millie talking about a young 16-year-old girl that was welcomed into the team, and she spoke about those three and just how welcoming they were and how supportive they were, and everyone talks about them out there on the cricket pitch, but she'll remember them off the field and the support they've given, and we all know what Millie's been through in life, have given her and the support she's shown. It's going to be a weird feeling, to be honest, knowing that three of our very best, two of them, like for me, Soph and Suze, the two grandmas, won't be there anymore with the White Ferns. So, like everything, and you never want to see it happen, all good things must come to an end at some time. But a massive shout out to those three for their services to the side. Sammy, yeah. You think if they'd had their time again, the coaching group, would they have done some things differently? What do you reckon, Sammy?
0: I would hope they would. If they can sit here now and go, these were all the right decisions and nothing different would have done, then that's a major concern for me. I think that, look, there's no secret that we've discussed it on the show. Those three experienced campaigners you just mentioned didn't play as big a part as they would have hoped or that many of us would have expected. But when you have that experience, the wobbles don't get so wobbly generally, do they? That said, obviously they were part of a team that just lost to England in emphatic fashion, right? So we can't say that they were the elixir. But if you look at their contributions, I don't look and go, well, they look past it. They look like they were able to be making an impact with that side right through to the end. So whether used in the right things, and I've got to say, I'm no expert on women's T20 cricket, but it just looks so weird for me to see Susie Bates so low on the order.

0: given she is a run scoring machine. Yeah, I know T20 is different than 50 over cricket, but I to me it just doesn't make a great deal of sense. That's for greater minds than me to discuss. And Ben Sawyer has said so on the show. He knows that he's going to be asked that question, and he has to have an answer at the end of this tournament for why that is the case. So very disappointing for the defending champs to be bailed out before the semis. But don't forget, 2 years ago, it was the other experienced teams who should have gone on to win that were falling over before the semis, right? T20 cricket, there's no rhyme, there's no reason. It just does its thing. You can't guarantee it to be anything other than unpredictable most of the time. Anyway, so a text through from Paratu as well. If you line up the 2010 team versus this year's campaign, this is talking about the All Whites, of course. Just look at where our leadership was on the field in both teams. That 5-1 doesn't happen under Ryan Nelson's watch, but Chris Wood attacking, attracting so much attention, we managed to bag more goals. We just lack a couple more world-class players to take that extra step up. I think that's fair, but it wouldn't have happened with Ryan Nelson, because Ryan Nelson was a world-class defender, Paratu, as well as the captain. And
1: yeah, Winston Reid too, like defensively back there.
0: Big time, playing to their absolute strengths, and playing to a defensive model with his current team is playing to New Zealand's overall thoughts rather than it is to necessarily the crux of the team. But it's a real fair point, Brett, to text through.
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3: Someone who has become a national champion for the first time, though. Well, she is now. One of our favourites here on the show and station, of course, and one of those getting to lift the ANZ Premiership with the Northern Mystics, Maya Wilson joins us now. Congrats, Maya. We are stoked for you.
4: Oh, morning team, up the my sticks or whatever Scotty was saying the other week. You can tell by my voice, I'm a bit maybe hoarse is the right word, but it was well worth it.
3: Now, talk about that feeling, Maya. We'll get to the celebrations in a sec, but you have had an esteemed career. You've been to the final plenty of times. You've represented your country. This was this one little thing that was just sitting not quite on the netballing CV to tick that off. What does that mean to you?
4: Oh, mate, I'm just so grateful, and like 11 years, four times going to the big dance and finally got a ring. So I just think it makes it like it rounds out my career in a way. Like I haven't won a World Cup and I haven't won a gold Com Games, but at least I can say I've won an ANZ Premiership.
5: You can. The rest is history, Maya. Hey, big congratulations. Like you've already said, like you lose a couple and it lives with you. I've been there. I lost multiple finals and it absolutely sucks. But that one, when you get it, it's all worth everything. But talk to us about the game. Talk to us about the final and talk to us about your partner in the circle, Fielder Vui, with her performance out there.
4: Oh, yeah, mate, it was like a game of two halves in a way, and I got to give it up to Steph, because Steph texted me after the game and he said his favourite moment, and this probably is the hilarious part, is my first shot was an air ball, is he? And it was probably something that's going to be very memorable for my career and something Steph made sure that I remembered. But grateful for the likes of someone like Fielder Vui, mate, she probably played the best game I've ever seen in her whole career, and what a game to be able to do it, but also the boss that is Phoenix Kanaka, man. I don't even want to know how many like stats she did, but she shut down that circle with Michaela Soklic-Beatson. So I feel like the experience in our team really stood up when it mattered.
3: Now, it is a Monday. I'm letting you know that just in case you've lost complete track of time.
5: Monday.
3: How have those celebrations gone, and are they still going to keep petering on?
4: Yeah, they definitely are, Sammy. The celebrations went right into the early hours of, what day is it? It's Monday, like you said, Sunday morning.
3: I told you.
4: Sunday morning. And then we had a day off yesterday, but from this morning till Wednesday, we're going on a team trip up north. So I am praying for myself a little bit. But it was a bit cheeky of Alpha to give me a wee text yesterday saying, surely you'll hop on.
3: Yeah, Alpha, you can't say no to Alpha, and nothing is cheeky from Alpha. He is he who must be obeyed, and here you are on the show, so you know that as well as anyone, quite clearly. That sounds like an awesome trip up. But look, as far as that final goes, the margin in the end was quite comfortable, but it brings down the curtain on a season where I think the ANZ Premiership took a much-needed step in the right direction. You've been commentating on it as well, Maya. It feels like a big season was required, and I think that everyone involved stepped up the best they could.
4: Yeah, like the netball landscape in this country has been really unshaky, and this is probably the third year in a running. And now that we've won the final, I guess like our attention now shifts to where the current state of the game is. And like we've been able to have two extra weeks with a final series, but other people have been finished 2 weeks ago. And it's really scary times not knowing whether we have a competition right now. And at the same time, you've got the Australian and the UK league are currently contracting. So I'm not sure where we go to from here, but we just want to play netball.
5: What needs to happen, Maya?

0: for this to continue. I'd be absolutely devastated to know that ANZ Premiership and players like yourself and some of the names that have performed throughout the season might not be on our shores again.
1: Yeah, it is quite crazy, and I feel like we need certainty from probably Netball New Zealand on giving us the fact of whether we have a competition or not. And I, as a player who's been around for a while, and we've already been in this position before, so it's scary to the fact that it hadn't been prepared for, so that we wouldn't have to feel the uncertainty of it. But for me, it doesn't just impact the professional game. Like, this will filter down through the grassroots level. So netball being one of the highest participating sports in the country, we need an elite level domestic competition.
0: Yeah, totally agree with you. I love the sport, and long may it continue. And my sister too, she's a huge fan of the sport, and she's always reminding me to get people on to talk about netball. And you've been a fantastic ambassador for the sport, Maya. What about for you? Is this a little bit of a fire in you? Are you continuing on, going to go out there and ruin the old biddies?
1: Oi, well, at least we were able to silence their mayors. I'm not saying it, you do, because you know who will come for me, Deep South Mark. We know Deep South Mark will be in those text machines.
2: He has been. But listen, I tell you, he's been the text machine has been coming saying you guys got to be getting Maya right. We need to hear from it. I mean, no one might be able to spell your name right, Maya, but they all love you, and they all text through saying they wanted to hear from you. Everyone's stoked. Jim's just sent through Tamuka, and he's one of many who are just sending all his love. And there's one thing that's guaranteed in this life: look out, however far up north the Mystics are going, because Maya's coming, and I don't think that's going to be a quiet 3 days by any stretch of the imagination.
0: Can you just like give me a 30-second kind of paint the picture for me, an understanding of just how netballers celebrate? Because I know how we celebrated. We were outrageous.
1: Well, we're not allowed to be outraged. Like, there's never really like post-match drinks, spearsies in the changing rooms with the other team. Obviously, we got to do that on a final because it's all done, but we were able to go to the pub afterwards with all our like whānau and friends. Yeah, we went and caused some havoc in town after the bar shut down. And now it's pretty much the whole team, just the players in a house causing absolute havoc. We've got our Cordy tomorrow. Oh, no, our Cordy's tonight, actually. So I hope I haven't said anything stupid or done something Gumby, which is 100% guaranteed.
2: Yeah, I don't hold up much hope for that, Maya. But listen, you're working with us on Friday, so pace yourself. Look forward to seeing you then. Maya Wilson, you absolute legend. Go well, mate. Go well. Do yourself proud.
1: See you guys on Friday. Hopefully I'm in a reasonable state, eh?
2: You better be. Joining us on the show, Ricardo Ball. And Ricardo, the all whites might be over. The FIFA World Cup will kick on to the next stage, and we'll move on as a sporting audience to what is going on in the round of 32 very shortly. But we've got to talk about the exit for the All Whites. This campaign for you is an overview. How do you, your expectations versus reality?
3: It's a great question, because I think so much, we talked about it at the time, so much weighed on how we got on in the Iran game, right? And in the Iran game, New Zealand led twice and didn't win it. And that's what's ultimately cost us. I mean, I think we played three really good halves of football. We played well against Iran both halves, let that go, obviously, with the draw. And we played well in the first half against Egypt and led at halftime in a World Cup for the first time. But then something changed. The Egyptians definitely changed things. Tactically, they were really shrewd. New Zealand didn't counter it quickly enough, and it looked like we tried to just park the bus and see it out, and that did not work. And then against Belgium, we were just outclassed. I think I was on the commentary for Sport Nation. I think for the first 30 minutes, we had 16% possession. And it's hard to do anything with that sort of possession.
0: Yeah, I was watching that game, Rick, and I couldn't believe what I was watching. We just struggled to get out of our own end. Mm. We turned the ball over with relative ease, and then Belgium were just holding on to the ball, spreading it across all parts of the park, and then giving guys like Trossard an opportunity. I think that first goal from the corner,

0: No, that was a rather interesting moment. Was that Max Crokham could have come out and swept that out of the air and
1: could have done.
0: Just gets what was going on there?
1: Well, I think what happened there is Tim Payne also didn't help himself either. He was marking next to Crokham, marking a player, but with his back to the ball.
0: Yeah.
1: Like, so you can't see what's going on. And then Max Crokham, I think he thought the ball was going to come in closer to his near post, so he went to the near post, and then he got his sight got obscured because he went behind Libby Kakache. So, yeah, I think he could have done better. I think the second one is probably in the second half was another one that you could probably attribute to Tim Payne. He lost Leandro Trossard. Trossard gets the shot off, and the ball bounces, and Tim's still watching the ball. He's not reacting. He's ball watching. And so Trossard got a free second shot.
0: What about, I guess we could probably talk about the positives from the tournament. Eli Just, everyone's talking about his tournament and what this potentially will do to elevate him into other opportunities. No doubt his phone might be ringing, but his opportunities were there because teams had double marked Chris Wood.
1: Yep.
0: Is that a fair summation?
1: Yeah, that's one of the reasons why, particularly against Iran, right? You know, the second goal against Iran, Chris Wood had a man marking him, and Eli Just had a man marking him. Just plays the ball to Chris Wood for that 1-2, and the guy that's marking Just goes to Chris Wood and leaves Just alone. And then Woodsy knocks the ball back to Just and he's unmarked, right? And that's what somebody like Chris Wood does for a team. He gives you that. He attracts defenders, right? So, that definitely helped. But, I mean, that said, Eli Just, it's not just about finding the space because Chris Wood's taking defenders. That's part of it. But his vision is remarkable. You know, I've been watching some analysis, and not from here, but analysis from Europe on Eli Just. And they're watching the way he scans the field, and they're watching the way he takes his opportunities and where he sees space. He's doing it at a really, really high level. You mentioned clubs been in for him. I have heard that Strasbourg, who play in the top flight in France, are looking. And if you know how there's the multi-club ownership thing, well, Strasbourg are owned by Chelsea. So he gets into that system, who knows?
2: Beautiful spot, Strasbourg as well. Why not?
1: Why not?
0: I think Sammy had a good point earlier on, Rick, with the way that they played in the lead up to the tournament. It was rather different. Was there a noticeable difference with the way that they played at this World Cup with what they've done in the past? Or would you have liked to seen what they've done in the World Cup in the lead up?
1: Yeah, I would have liked to have seen that. I mean, against England, I don't know that you can play that way. I think against England, they treated that game as a warm up for Belgium and they played really defensively. And I thought we saw a bit of that in the Haiti game in the first half. So I think from about 15 minutes into that Haiti game to about 10 minutes, maybe 5-10 minutes before halftime, New Zealand dominated that game and had probably four or five good chances, should have taken at least one or two of them. I talked to Ryan Thomas after that game. He said, you know, we should have been 2 or 3-1 up at halftime. We didn't take our chances. And then they fell away in the second half. So we saw glimpses. But, yeah, you're right. I mean, why not play that way against New Caledonia, why don't, you know, in your World Cup qualifiers and actually put those teams to the sword? But they didn't do that. But, and again, you know, Darren Baisley, he set the team up really well. I was surprised how they came out against Iran. I was pleasantly surprised how they came out against Egypt in that first half. But then at halftime, they tried to shut up shop and they didn't really find a way to get back into the game once they lost the momentum.
3: 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Tune in for live FIFA World Cup commentary of Germany versus Paraguay. 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
0: Turn it up this July with the new NRLW season. 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
10: It's been a fun show so far, and we're not done yet. 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Lots of thoughts around this All Blacks team. So every team on Sport Nation, being from breakfast right through to drive, as well as the rugby run yesterday, been given the job to pick the 23 that we want to see on the field for the All Blacks against France to open the Dave Rennie era. Not who we think they'll pick, but who we want. Israel Dagg, World Cup winning All Black, the floor is yours.
11: Okay, here we go. We got a 23 to take on France, and thank goodness I got the whistle, and I'm calling the shots. So here we go. In the front row, I got Ethan de Groot. I thought Ethan had a fantastic Super Rugby season and thoroughly deserves his position in the squad, and he's starting in the one position. You got Cody Taylor. Well, experience out there counts for a hell of a lot alongside Savia. And so I've got Cody Taylor at hooker, Tyrell Lomax in the three position in the locking department. I've got Joshie Lord alongside Patrick Tuipulotu in the sixth position. This is where it gets interesting. Would you go with a Lakua? Would you go with a Satiti? Would you go with a Parker? No, I've gone for none of the above. I've gone for a Tupouvai, who played there last year. Adds a whole lot around the park, mobile, can hit, but that line out option is probably what gives me and gives him the nod in that sixth position. Ardie Savia in the seventh position, captaining the side, and you got Wallace Satiti at eight. In the back line, Cam Roygaard, surprise, surprise, best nine easiest in the country. Pick. Easiest pick, probably the first name on the list. In the 10 position, Ruben Love. The love man, the love factor.

0: actor, the guy that has it all. There's been conversations that he has produced Daniel Carter performances throughout Super Rugby. Now, look, we don't want to get ahead of ourselves, but I've seen enough to ensure that you got to give this young kid an opportunity and potentially give him the keys to lead this side. He starts in the 10 position. Caleb Clark on the left wing, the big man. Limited opportunities throughout Super Rugby, but that was a conversation. That was because of the game plan that the Blues played. I think he deserves a opportunity and how devastating he can be with ball in hand. In the 12 position, Geordie Barrett, alongside his Hurricanes partner in Billy Proctor. On the open side, making his debut, a player that has been spoken about throughout Super Rugby. What's he doing? Is he staying here or is he jetting off to the Newcastle team over there in the north? It's Fihi Whainganaonofo starting for the first time in the open side wing in number 14. And then we get to the fullback, the position that has been spoken about a lot. If he is fit, if he is available, it doesn't matter. He's in my squad, and that is Will Jordan. Easily the second name on my team. Will Jordan rounding out the first 15. This is where it gets interesting in the reserves. This is where the impact, this is where the game is won and lost for the All Blacks. Go back to 2015, 2014. How many times did you see a test match that was in balance and this team off the bench had to come on and change a few things up? Asafo Umua has played outstanding for the Hurricanes throughout this season, and I'm picking on form. He deserves that position on the 16. Pasadilo Tosi, 17. You got Fletcher Newell in 18 to round out the front row. 19 gone for Sam Darry for the Blues. He'll be making those adjustments there if needed in the locking department. Peter Lakai in the 20 jersey, deserves it. Played well. Good player, can play 6, can play 8, can play 7, he can play all across every position in the loose forward trio. Kyle Preston, number 21, can kick off his left foot, can kick off his right foot. I think it's what the All Blacks are after, that speed to ruck, that speed off the ground, delivering fast ball, lightning quick ball, LQB as they call it, is our Kyle Preston. Bowden Barrett, now tell me what. You can't play 144 tests and say, forget about me. Experience counts for a lot. And I'm forgetting the Blues season. That game plan didn't suit him. That game plan didn't suit anyone in that squad. So Bowden Barrett is on the bench for me. And Anton Leonard-Brown, 88 tests for the All Blacks. Two very important experience campaigners coming off the bench. That is my 23 for test one, taking on France at 1NZ Stadium.
1: Righty-o, let's take a little look through some of those selections. I'm a fan of this team. I think you've done well. We've had Josh from the West Coast jump in on you for the amount of Crusaders you picked, but that's always going to be the case. You could have picked one Crusader
0: what,
1: and somebody.
0: Would
1: have
0: I got one, two, three, four Crusaders. Josh, out of 23.
1: No, mate, you could have picked 11 Hurricanes, couldn't you? Now, I want to talk to you about a few selections in particular. Will Jordan, we're working on if he's fit, right? This is who we want, and we want him out there. Obviously, if he's not fit, you wouldn't pick him, right? Of course. If he's fit and available, you want him out there. Now, I want to talk to you about the mix in the tens. Reuben Love, I think that most people are going to pick Reuben Love on that spot. I've got no dramas for that. You give him the keys. If not now, it'll be never. D-Mac left out of your side. That's a big one.
0: Mm-hmm.
1: But here's what I think. Bowden Barrett didn't set the world on fire. If you're bringing him into this environment, you've got to find out whether that's going to translate. If he plays like the Blues, Bowden Barrett, if he's called on, then big question marks go on him straight away. But you need to see if he is going to be the Bowden Barrett at the All Black level that you know he can be. I support the decision for the first test. I don't think it's necessarily the
0: give
1: forever.
0: Give him a chance. You don't play 144 tests being a mug. You know what I mean? I played horrific through Super Rugby, okay? And I probably at times thought I shouldn't be there. I shouldn't have an opportunity. But the coaches rewarded me because of what I'd done in the past. You know, he's a World Cup winner. He's a multiple IRB player of the year. So give him a chance. I watched a clip of him the other day, and this is not that long ago, and I'm thinking, there's the Bowden I know. There's the Bowden that's got pace. There's the Bowden that can take on the line. There's a Bowden that can kick off both feet, can make great decisions under pressure. And what a luxury knowing that if, worst case scenario, things don't go to plan with Ruben Love in that 10 position, it is test match rugby, okay? He deserves an opportunity in that 10 position because he's played so bloody well. But worst case scenario, he doesn't. Bring on a guy that's played 144 tests, knows the game, he's well respected, makes good decisions, puts the team in the right parts of the park. You know, that gives me a lot of confidence knowing that a guy like that can come off the bench and rediscover some form. You know, rediscover that confidence, attack the line, make good decisions, little chips over the mark, have a crack at that defensive line, show that pace that we know you have. So that's the reason I'll put him in there.
1: Your midfield is Barrett and Proctor, is that right?
0: Definitely. That's just rewarding performances throughout the year. I've seen enough.
1: Good with that.
0: You know, like Jay Barrett, very, very important for that Hurricane side and alongside. So this is going off form for me. This is going off form from what I've seen in a team that was miles apart from every other team. They played different. They played fast. They had a high skill rate. Their ability to catch pass, deliver it to the wingers. 17 tries for both wingers in the Hurricanes. There's a reason for that. Distribution from the midfield, making good decisions with ball in hand.
1: Quinn Tupai, hard done by in my eyes. I think I know ALB. I know that you've got a lot of time for him, and I know he'll know the Dave Rennie style and game plan. I don't disagree with the thought process of same thing. Get him out there. Let's see we haven't seen him in a while. Let's see how he goes in the round.
0: This has nothing to do with Quinn. Like, there's going to be some good players that are going to miss
1: big
0: out.
1: Time.
0: It's the All Blacks. There ain't no pat on the backs. There ain't no feel good stories. You've done this. Like, that's just the reality. It happens in the past. Quinn Tupai will get his chance. Trust me.
1: Well, that's Izzy's squad. 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We're getting behind that for our breakfast vote. Baton has passed. Good luck, everybody else. Beating that 23 when you name him later on today. Can't wait to see how that goes.

0: the Rural Roundup with me, Erin Speedy. 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
2: Turn it up this July with the new NRLW season. 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
7: It's 2 minutes after 10 now. Sport Nation mornings, TJ and Chappie. Thanks for your company this morning and welcome into those who've joined us after listening to the football over the last couple of hours and that absolutely thrilling finish in the first of the knockout games at the FIFA World Cup with Canada getting one right at the death against South Africa. What's still to come on the show this morning? Well, in the next hour, we're going to be joined by Willie Polching. We're going to talk about the weekend's action, a close defeat, a gripping finish to that match between the Dolphins and the Warriors. What does it mean for the competition? Because there's a fair bit of squeezing up going on there. Suzanne McFadden's going to join us a little bit later on in the hour. We're going to look back on the ANZ Championship decider, but also this uncertain future that netball finds itself. What on earth is going on there? And then later on, we've got a special interview that we've already recorded this morning. Sophie Devine, after a stellar career, 20 years she has been in international cricket. And we've spoken to Sophie. She looks back on her career, but also, I can tell you now, doesn't pull any punches when it comes to assessing the performance of the New Zealand team at this T20 World Cup, which they went into as defending champions, but did not make it through to the knockout round. So that is still ahead on the show. Your text as well on the Signet Powerbank text machine, 8833. We'll get to a couple of those in just a moment, but first, Chappie, some headlines.
8: Yeah, history awaits the Black Caps at Trent Bridge against England in the third test of their three-match series. A gritty century from Daryl Mitchell saw New Zealand declare on 288 for 9 and set the host 373 to win the third test. In reply, England is 103 for 4. The big talking point of the day, though, has come with the sudden retirement of England skipper Ben Stokes, who has announced he will retire from international cricket after the match. He's confirmed he's going to keep playing cricket, though. So he'll play for his, as he says, his beloved boyhood club, Durham.
7: Yeah, and for sure, the clamour for him to go back into the England team will never stop, and you almost wonder whether that's part of the design. Look, to those of you who've just joined us, we've already had a fairly good go at this, and I think that the tone of the texts coming through, like what is going on there, that he's kind of taken the attention away not only from a poor performance from England, but also a very courageous performance by New Zealand. And I've said this already this morning, apologies for repeating myself, but we've been joined by a whole new bunch of our audience after the football. I'm just going to say I thought that Daryl Mitchell's innings just full of courage, and the way that bowling lineup, that depleted bowling lineup with injuries affecting them, the unavailability of two of our spearheads, they've just kept coming in and they have just bowled their hearts out. And they're in a situation now where if there's any justice, they'll go on and they'll win this test match. But all of that has kind of been sidetracked by the decision by Ben Stokes at tea.

With 30 already in the bank, he now is just 8 shy of equaling his tally from 2024. Mercedes driver George Russell has won the race, his first victory since the opening race of the season in Australia nearly 4 months ago. And a big result for our track and field athletes. Eliza McCartney has led the New Zealand's way with at the latest Diamond League meet in Paris. She's finished with silver, clearing

0: McTaggart, 8th, respectively. Swiss athlete Angelica Moser won with a best clearance of 4.77. So those three, Eliza in particular, who has struggled to be competing regularly because of her body, those are promising signs less than 4 weeks out.
1: I think they're called injuries, Alex. She has. She's had more than her share. Mm. And she's had to change her whole routine about how she trains, and sometimes only vaulting once a week so that she's not putting too much stress, because you imagine the stress that must go on the physique of a person when they are competing in the high jump. It's just the pole vault is just so exciting to think that with the Commonwealth Games, it's going to be a very, very tough competition, because obviously you've got championship quality in the Australian team and also the England team. But to have three New Zealanders with Imogen Harris coming off a personal best just recently, Olivia McTaggart in there, but it just seems that as long as she's fit, Eliza McCartney is still kind of the spearhead of this remarkable trio of athletes that we have in an event that has taken off in the last 10, 15 years. It has become one of the glamour events in track and field.
0: Yeah, and Eliza deserves a lot of the credit for that, for bringing it to the forefront of discussion and focus for New Zealanders. And both Imo and Olivia have spoken about that they wouldn't have taken it up if not for seeing Eliza at 2016
1: well,
0: Rio.
1: Takapuna grammar thing too, isn't it?
0: Yes.
1: Yeah.
0: But the fact that we have three going into a Commonwealth Games, and Imogen having won bronze 4 years ago as well, it's really exciting, not just for these three, but the New Zealand track and field team that will be going to Glasgow is filled with medal potential.
1: Yeah.
0: So really excited about that.
1: Just getting back to the F1 and all the talk last week about this story that Racing Bulls have tried to pour some cold water on, but you sort of wonder, well, where did that come from? Mm. All these rumours about Liam Lawson being replaced next year, because essentially you've got to remember that Racing Bulls is a kind of a junior driver's program. But look, he's closed the gap on Gasly, who didn't finish in the top 10, didn't get any points. So he's 11 behind Gasly, who's been having a good season in the Alpine. But he just keeps producing these solid performances. It wasn't the most spectacular of races. I haven't seen all of it. I wasn't going to sit up and watch it live like I did last week. I was just like a zombie.

0: but he's getting the job done. And surely, even if Racing Bulls said, you know what, we want it, this is a young driver's team, we want a young driver, surely someone else would pick him up.
1: Yeah, if you can pick up someone who is consistent and who isn't going to give you any issues or any worries, and you know what you're going to get out of them, and that's regular points, and you can team them up with someone who's also doing the same, it'd be an absolute asset to a majority of teams.
0: But they also

0: A Bledisloe Cup Test next year, that they're going to play it at Suncorp. They're going to play alternate years, and all three, 27, 29, 31, are going to be played at Suncorp Stadium in Brisbane. So straight away, I've kind of handed the Aussies a bit of an advantage there. They get two home Bledisloe Cup Tests, a one in those 3 years. What do you think of it? 8833, keep the text coming on the Signet Powerbank text machine. Josh from the West Coast is saying, lads, who's got a couple of nosebleed tickets for the All Blacks match? West Coast is coming to town. Good luck with that, mate. They'll be like hen's teeth. It's 10 minutes after 10. In a moment, the NRL and Willie Pulching.
1: Thanks to SEN. Tune in for live FIFA World Cup commentary of Germany versus Paraguay. Kick off 8:30 this morning. Exclusive to Sport Nation Extra. 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
15: Turn it up this July with the new NRLW season. 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

0: 10:35, yes, the final of the ANZ Netball Championship Saturday night turned out to be the ripper that everyone anticipated. But in the end, it was the Mystics winning their third title in 4 years, completing their comeback from the crushing disappointment of losing last year's decider to the Tactics, a 56-46 margin over the Southern Steel in the end. Well, to talk about that, to look back on the league this year as a whole, but also to talk through this rather awful uncertainty that's facing the game right now, we're joined by, well, one of New Zealand's top sports writers, a seasoned netball observer, formerly of the New Zealand Herald, these days writing for the Locker Room, the sports section of the Newsroom website, Suzanne McFadden. Hey, Suzanne, how's it going?
1: Oh, kia ora, TJ. Lovely to hear your voice.
0: Oh, thanks, mate. And yours. Look. We'll keep the elephant in the corner of the room for the moment, because this was a win worth recognising and the culmination of what has been a great season for Tia Winikiri and the Her Mystics team.
1: Yeah, you could say that it has been a great season, but they had their fair share of problems, I guess. Losing Catherine Hall midway through the competition, I mean, she was the outstanding defender of the competition, hands down, and then for her to get that really ugly foot injury that required surgery, and a lot of us were going, well, is this the end of the Mystics run in this competition? But the way that their defence stepped up, in particular, Phoenix Karaka coming back, you know, after having two children. Mikaela Fokolic-Beetson was outstanding on Saturday night.

0: that Charlotte Manley came in and stepped in for Catherine during those round games. Really outstanding, and I think a mark of the excellent coaching from Tia and Rob Wright, the way that they have really invested in their players and brought them through. I love to see that.
1: It's often said that defence wins titles in sport, and obviously there were some great matchups in the circle. There'd been a lot of talk, and rightly so, about the outstanding season that Kara Stythe has had for the Steel, but then you look at that period early on the game when it was still tight, and Phoenix Kuraka, you mentioned her, she reminded us of what a great player she is with two or three massive plays that kind of swung the momentum of the game and almost, you know, almost terminally, really.
0: It was, very, very early. I think that that Steel very quickly looked to have a tiny upper hand in those first 10 minutes, and then Mystics put their foot down, and yes, particularly in defence. And I'm not taking anything away from the Steel defence. I thought it was a very defensive game right across the board. Kara Stythe has had an excellent season. And I think there were times that she got in the head of Maya Wilson. And, you know, that made Filda Vui step up in the Mystics circle. So I think at the end of the day, the more experienced team, the team that has, you know, has learned winning, came through. But this is just the beginning of the Steel's comeback, I think.
1: Yeah, look, tough for them because they've been so good down the stretch, winning those games to make it through at the expense of the tactics. And even with some of the defections from the tactics, that's still no mean feat. And, of course, they are probably the best supported club in the country.
0: I love your netball knowledge. It's so good.
1: I've even been a coach and a manager and a transporter for about 10 years, Suzanne. It's a bit hard not to know a little bit about it. There's some aspects of the game which will never make sense to me. But yeah, there you go.
0: Hey, me too. But I just seeing Wendy Frew after the game, she came up to the press conference, she was visibly upset. You know, that was really meant a lot to her to be in that grand final, the first time that the Steel had been in there since 2018 when she was the captain. But I honestly think they probably played their final in the semi-final. I hate saying that, you know, when you hear people saying that. In the elimination final, that was, you know, probably their strongest game. But look, she has turned that club around. They went something like 720 days without a win for a while there. And then she came in as assistant coach and then head coach, and has turned their fortunes around. You know, those girls would do anything for her. They'd lie down in front of a train, I think.

0: about to get to that. But look, just before we do, not having the Australian-based players in the championship, is there a silver lining in that?
1: Oh, absolutely. Honestly, there were times during the season that I didn't even notice they weren't there. I just think it's very hard in a small competition like this to bring players through.

0: the teams were, at least the three top teams were very even. There was still a bit of a gap down to the next three. But yeah, I've enjoyed it.
1: Yeah, well, everything I've watched of it, it's been great to watch. Sadly, though, the backdrop to the final was this one racked with uncertainty, a scarcely believable scenario, really. But how real a possibility is it that this league will not be played, at least along these lines, next year?
0: I'd hate to make that prediction right now. But there was a feeling at that game on Saturday night that that was an end of an era. You know, to see Michaela Soklic-Beetson really choke up during her speech and saying, you know, we all know the position that netball's in at the moment, and, you know, she didn't say this in her own words, but, you know, is this the end of the competition? You know, there's everybody's talking about if there is a competition next year, is it going to be amateur, not professional? That would be the biggest backward step in netball history if that happened. Look, I think it's going to be another 2 weeks before we hear any more about this from Netball New Zealand. They've been very quiet about it, and that's really upsetting the franchises. Wendy Frew at the press

0: teams. The place just heaving. So many kids coming and going with their parents. The courts, every single court has a game being played on it. There's about 16 courts there, two indoors as well. And it's the same all over the country. So how can a sport with such an incredible player base be in these debilitating scenarios that it's found itself in the last two or three years?
1: I think it's a lot of it is to do with, you know, corporate sponsorship. And as and are our sports, you know, attracting the same sponsorships as they used to? I think that women's sports are struggling again. You know, they went through a bit of a purple patch during those, when we had the three World Cups here and corporate sponsors wanted to get behind the teams. And but I'm not sure that that's happening to the same extent. And I think a lot of sports can say this at the moment, but you can't understand why. I mean, God, at that was a sellout. I know it was just the arena and it was a smaller stadium than they would usually play a grand final in, but there was a huge group of people who'd come up from Invercargill and Dunedin. They were more raucous than the Auckland crowd, which is not unusual, but it was... You know, it was so cool, and you just, the feeling was great, and you were like, how can this not happen next year? It's mind-boggling to think that there might not be a competition. And, you know, good on the Mystics for putting in a bid to, you know, enter the Suncorp Super Netball competition. I don't think it will happen in 2028. I don't know why Australia would want a New Zealand team in there. They've got the top New Zealand players over there already. So why would they, you know, unless there wasn't, you know, enough bids from other teams in Australia. But again, the Mystics are just, you know, waiting to hear back on that as well. So, yeah, I just don't know. I don't know whether we'll see more New Zealand players going to play over in their competition or not. God, there's just these huge question marks right now.
2: Auntie, can I just ask, when we've already seen a 20% pay reduction for this season, how bad could it get for the players if they do choose for it to continue?
1: Kia ora, Alex. Kia ora. Lovely to hear you. Yeah, I mean, the fact that it went down to two rounds of instead of three last season and this season, that 20% deduction they said was because, you know, the competition has got smaller, they're not playing as long. But any more of a reduction is just going to be too hard for these players, I think. Mm. You know, they've been asked to train and play for probably half a year, and it's very hard for them to do other things like have a job, or, you know, how are you meant to get a job for the other half of the year? I guess there's going to be a lot of players who, if this happens, just question whether they want to keep playing netball. Mm. And that would just be such a tragedy.
0: Yeah, yeah, yeah. Especially when sports like basketball, so many young netball players, they play netball and basketball, and basketball's really offering a pathway. Look, let's hope they can find a solution. There are just so many people who love the game in this country. Suzanne McFadden, always great to talk with you. Thank you so much for your thoughts, and I'm sure we'll talk again soon on Sport Nation.
1: Yes. Namahinui. Please, yeah, that would be great. Would love it, guys. Thank
0: okay.
1: you.
0: Okay. Namahinui. Okay.
3: The Warriors hit the front.
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11: It is 19 minutes away from 10 now, Sport Nation mornings, Monday morning with TJ and Chappie. And just in a moment, for better or worse, I'm going to pick an All Black team for this weekend. But just a point, and Mike's actually picked it up with a text. He's saying, out of the nine Asia teams, only two of them have made it through to the round of 32, Australia and Japan. Iraq, Jordan, Uzbekistan, they all go home without having got a single point in the tournament. So I think New Zealand, where they are at the moment, that's fine. Just keep those texts coming, 8833. Okay, time to light a fire. I've never been any good at second-guessing All Black selectors, all right? But during the early part of this week, we have been asked to pick our likely All Black team for the first test against France this weekend in Christchurch, first test of the year, the nation's championship match against France. And I'm kind of in that zone between who I'd like to see in the team
12: right,
11: and who I think they'll pick, because it's in there somewhere, I guess. But look, first and foremost, you've got to consider that there are some injuries. Now, Dave Rennie said initially that he felt that Will Jordan, Tupovai, that they would be okay, and Wallace Satiti, the other three guys that have had the injury cloud. So I guess I go ahead on the presumption that they're going to be available. I would be surprised if all three are picked.
12: Big time.
11: Be surprised if they were all available. Two concussions, a calf. They won't want to take any risks. But were they all available, as has been indicated? Here we go. I'm going to go on the presumption that Will Jordan is fit. I've been hearing touch and go, but Dave Rennie says at this stage he's available to consider. So he'll be my fullback. If he doesn't play, it'll be Damien McKenzie in the 15 jersey. I've gone for Caleb Clark on the left wing. I know a lot

0: lot of people would like to see Fehi Whanganofo in the team, and he'll definitely get his chance in Wellington. But Caleb Clark, he's got the experience. And I'm actually going to go for Josh Morby on the right wing.
1: Wow.
0: Simply because of two things. He's got a fullback skill set, and there's likely to be plenty of high balls coming his way. It was a weakness with the All Blacks last year. And he's a natural right winger. And so I'm actually going to go with Morby. In the midfield, the combination that the All Blacks used a fair bit towards the end of last year, Geordie Barrett and Quinn Tupaia, I think it's a building relationship or a connection, those two. It did come unstuck a couple of times, but I think

0: But Geordie Barrett has also been outstanding. So there's a form factor there. There's a combination factor there. They may opt to start Billy Proctor and keep that Hurricanes combination together. But I think I'm going with Barrett and Tupaia there. Behind the pack, again, the word is combo. And I'd like to see them start that Hurricanes 9-10-12 trio of Roygaard, Love and Barrett. I'm convinced now that if we want a dynamic game, then Reuben Love should be given this opportunity. And his best chance of doing what he does is in between those two very accomplished Hurricanes teammates. They can always make a change if it doesn't work out. But I like Roygaard, Love, Barrett, 9, 10, 12 for the first test of the year. Lucy's is tricky, again, just because of that question mark over Wallace Setiti.
1: Yep.
0: And I know Murray Mexted has raised the idea that he thinks that Tupouva'i should be used as a six, that they want that power. And I absolutely respect Murray's opinion, see where he's coming from on that. They do need one big loose forward. So, okay, obviously, Artie Savea, the captain, starts at seven. If he's okay to go, I just like the explosiveness of Wallace Setiti off the back of the pack. And again, Dave Rennie seems to think he'll be okay. Let's hope so for his sake. So Savia 7, Setiti 6. Now, my one reservation about the loose forward contingent that they've picked is that it's not a really big group size-wise. I know a lot of people would love to see Peter Lakai in the mix. I think that'll depend on Setiti. I think it'll be one of those two guys. But at 6, I'm going to go for Parker. Because I think the France will have a very big pack, and I think you do need a big number 6 for the first 50 or 60, and that's when I'd bring Peter Lakai on for that last quarter of the game, last 25 minutes or so. If Setiti can't play, then definitely Lakai at 8, and you'd have Anton Segner, Luke Jacobson on the bench. At lock, he's saying Tupouva'i is okay. If he's out, I wouldn't necessarily start Lord and Darry together. They're both quite similar in terms of their build. I think you need a hard carry game that the likes of Va'i brings, and if he is not there, then I'd start with Paddy Tuipulotu.
1: Yep.
0: If Va'i's in, then I'm going with him, and I think I'd go with Josh Lord as his partner, and then Paddy Tuipulotu coming off the bench, because he coming into a game late, he can really

experience, the proven testability. And so he probably starts. Fletcher Newell, if he's okay after that injury, to come off the bench. Got to say, though, I would be very happy to see Pasilio Tosi in the mix, because he's just going from strength to strength. He's a powerful man. He's a big man. When he hits a ruck, it is seismic. But obviously, you've got three very good choices. I suspect for this first game,

0: on and off the field. On form, I would go Tolkiaho to start and Almua off the bench.
1: Wow.
0: As I say, yeah. But I suspect they'll go for Cody Taylor. So look, there it is. Jordan, if he's fit. Otherwise, McKenzie at fullback. Morby, Clark, Tupaia, Barrett, Love, Roygaard in the backs. Satiti, Savia, Parker in the loose trio. Or if Satiti's not fit, Lakai, Savia, Parker. Va'i, Lord at lock. Lomax, Tolkiaho, De Groot. That's my pick. As I say, I think they'll go Taylor, but I'm, you know. The subs, Almua, Newell, Numia, Darry, Lakai, Brackett, Anton Segner. Backline subs, I've gone for Kyle Preston.

0: or wing. I think he might be the third backline reserve, and for he might have to wait for his opportunity in Wellington. Look, that's just, again, as I say, it's kind of a mash between what I'd like to see and what I think they'll go for. But we'll just see what happens. Okay.
1: I like it.
0: Feel free to disagree.
1: No, I like that you're being bold with some of these, and already there's questions coming in about whether Vi needs to be at six. I think what this has shown is the conversation has developed and created plenty of talking points out of it. And I'm sure there's a couple of areas in particular that us as fans and as observers are going, oh, I can't wait to see who's going to be in that.
0: Well, feel free to throw in your opinions. As I say, it's just some speculation on my part, partly what I'd like to see, part what I think they'll pick. 8833, if there's anyone in particular that you'd really like to see. It's 10 minutes away from 10 o'clock now, Sport Nation Mornings.
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3: The end of the T20 Cricket World Cup campaign was also the end of an era for three greats of the New Zealand game. Susie Bates, Sophie Devine and Leah Tahuhu, players synonymous with women's cricket in this country, all stepping down from international cricket. Sophie Devine has been good enough to join us. 20 years at the top. Sophie, does it feel like that at the moment?
4: Yeah, I certainly think waking up this morning, it felt like every bit of those 20 years. But look, to be able to walk off the park with two of my great mates last night was certainly really special, and a good bit of time spent reflecting.

0: last night in the sheds.
1: Yeah. Well, look, let's talk about the T20 Cricket World Cup. I mean, Ireland gave you a sniff by beating the West Indies, but I guess losing those opening games meant that A, you had to beat England, and B, the tough bit, I guess, when you're needing other teams to do your favours.
0: Yeah, I think whenever you get into this sort of tournament format, you always want to be not having to rely on anyone else. And unfortunately, the way that we started this campaign put us in a pretty tricky position, you know, from the outset. And we sort of knew exactly where our future lay. We needed to win three games of cricket after those opening two losses. And yeah, Ireland certainly did us a favour by giving us a sniff. But, you know, unfortunately, we were outclassed by a quality England side last night. But I think we've got to be honest about it. We were nowhere near good enough this tournament. I thought our fielding, obviously really let us down in those opening games. And yeah, I think we probably just missed on a couple of occasions where we needed to stand up and, you know, post some big totals with the bat. I think we've seen that throughout this World Cup, that there's some pretty big scores getting put on the board these days. So for us, we are, I mean, not me, but the rest of the group are going to have to reflect on that and then move on.
1: Yeah. Did you think 163 was defendable against that England team?
0: Yeah, look, I thought it was, actually. I thought, I mean, England made it look like an absolute belter of a row, but we bowled really poorly. Again, being completely honest, we gave them too much width. We gave them, you know, too much length to work with, and we were punished for that. But we thought that there was enough in the wicket at that sort of halfway point of the game that if we, you know, could execute the plans that we had spoken about before we'd even, I guess, seen the pitch and how we played in that first innings, we knew we were in with a shout. But look, when you miss opportunities and you miss as badly as we did, it's always going to be hard to try and restrict a team, especially one that's sort of really flying at the moment.
1: I wonder what you put it down to. I mean, being defending champion, does that change the dynamic? Was there a sense of greater expectation both on the team and from within the team?
0: No, I genuinely don't think there was. I think for us, everyone was pretty surprised that we won the last World Cup. And for us, everyone knows that, you know, the likes of Australia, England, India are probably always going to be favourites ahead of us. So we didn't probably carry that same level of expectation that those teams often do coming into these world events. And saying that, though, we wanted to have some real pride in going out there and attacking this World Cup. We weren't defending it. We didn't get any, you know, head starts in terms of being defending champs. So I'm not sure if we can say that the expectation were good enough in the critical moments.
1: Yeah, yeah. Just looking back over the last couple of months, and by the way, you know, 30 off 14, three sixes, the ball was coming off your bat pretty well, Sophie, but I just think

0: Absolutely. Look, I think, and that probably gave us confidence going into that final game as well, knowing that when we can put our match plans together, we can absolutely beat any team in the world. So, yeah, I'll certainly take a lot of pride in that performance. I thought it was one of the best from us, obviously, being in a pretty precarious position, losing all those early wickets. But I think that just shows the resilience and the depth in this side. As you know, Matty's obviously going to take over the mental piece as the oldest player in the White Ferns now. But, you know, some of his young players coming through, Izzy Sharp was outstanding, you know, knocking up her first 50. And some of these younger players coming through now are really going to, I guess, hopefully thrive and step up to that responsibility, you know, from, I guess, the gap that myself, Susan, Leah have left.
1: Yeah, look, we can talk about that in a moment, the younger players, I guess. But just in terms of you, Susie, of course, has such a phenomenal record in international cricket, and Leah Tahu, is it just a coincidence that the three of you are going, or had you talked about that at all? I mean, what was there any sort of plan there, or was it just something that kind of happened?
0: Yeah, well, to be honest, me and Susie have probably been speaking about retirement since the home World Cup back in 2022, so we probably lasted a little bit longer than we thought we would. But, yeah, I think we are obviously all of similar age, and it was probably just a bit of a natural discussion, even after the 50 over World Cup last year in India, around, you know, what's the right time and how do we feel about it. And although we didn't do it, I guess, as a package deal, it's been pretty pretty special to see that we've all been able to, I guess, hang up the boots at the same time and, you know, leave this team knowing that it's in really good hands. Obviously, Amelia Kerr in the captaincy, and Ben Sawyer still doing a great job as coach. So, yeah, it seems fitting that we're able to, I guess, walk away at the same time.
1: Yeah. Look, you go back to when you first made the team, you're a teenager, the progression of the women's game since then. You've got things like the Big Bash, the 100, the pro leagues popping up around the world. I mean, this is you've played through an era where there have been massive advancements in the women's game.
0: Yeah, it's been huge, and at times it's almost unrecognisable. I mean, we were even saying last night as we're walking off the field, at that stage it was a record crowd for a group game at a World Cup for the female game. So I think there was over 21,000 there last night. And to think back to our first World Cup in 2009 also in England, you know, we probably would have been lucky to have a few thousand. So it's been unbelievable to see the shift, I guess, in the women's game, and obviously, you know, crowds and the venues that we're playing at. But then it's also the things of the professionalism of the game too, and the investment that's been put in place by, you know, each of the nations. And again, New Zealand continues to punch above its weight. I think it's something that's often spoken about, is how well we do considering the population size that we have there. But it is, it's been pretty scary to think how far it has gone, and even in the last sort of 5 to 10 years in particular, like you mentioned, it's these franchise leagues that are popping up. It's the standard of the game, it's the athleticism of the athletes now, which I think makes it a really exciting product. I thought it always was, but it's just gone to a different level recently. So again, probably another reason why I'm actually stepping away, because I can't keep up with these young buggers. So, you know, we'll let them keep going about their business, and I can walk away, you know, feeling really proud of what we've been able to achieve.
1: Well, I know, in fact, I know from first-hand experience that you've inspired a generation of young players, but you've also taken very seriously your role as an advocate for mental health, but also you've achieved everything that you've achieved being diabetic. How important is it for you to show to young people, young sports people, that if you have something like diabetes, you can achieve things at the very highest level?
0: Yeah, I think that's something that's really special and close to my heart, I guess, is both the mental health space and the diabetes as well. I mean, it's pretty cool that we've got three diabetics in the team with myself and Jess Kerr, and obviously Craig McMillan too. So I don't think I've ever been in an environment, especially a professional sports team, where there's three diabetics. But, you know, to be able to go out there and role model, you know, those sort of behaviours and to show other kids or even other adults, you know, there's so many different challenges that people have been taking on that often don't get spoken about, you know, merely with her mental health as well. It's pretty cool and really inspiring as well to be surrounded by people like that are challenging, I guess, what people see and their perception of, I guess, different medical conditions. So, yeah, really proud of being out there and certainly raising the flag for type 1 diabetics.
1: Mm. Look, there's a lot of intense pressure on international sport these days, but, you know, hope that there's still scope for the players to really enjoy themselves. And from that regard, just getting away from the international scene, being able to play with the Blaze all those years, and a lot of players that I guess, you know, that you've seen right through their careers probably played young age group cricket with. I mean, how important has that

0: been quiet a couple of times, but you know, the support that I had from those sort of players certainly did show me, I guess, the value of respect and hard work. And you spoke about it before in terms of the progression of the women's game, and for me, seeing every one of those players going full-time job, and they've gymmed at 5 a.m. in the morning, they've worked all day, and then they go to training from 5 till 7 at night. You know, it's taught me a lot about what it means to, you know, want to play for your province, for your city, for your town, and just to have that real pride in that space. And it's something that's going to, I think, be really important moving forward with these franchise competitions, is, you know, understanding where you come from and the people that have gone before you and what they had to do. And what we're so fortunate to be, I guess, given now, it's making sure that we really respect that and build on that, because, yeah, we're in a pretty privileged position now to call this a job and to travel around the world. Yes, absolutely. It comes with its, I guess, its challenges, and, you know, the critics are certainly one of them, but I guess that's just part and parcel of the job that we're in. But, yeah, I mean, the Blaze is always going to hold a really special place in my heart and the success that we had there.
1: Great. Well, one final question. What's the plan? What now for Sophie Devine?
0: Take a breather for a little bit. Not too long, though. We've got the 100 kicking off in a couple of weeks. So

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5: I've got a bloke next to me. His name is Kyle Mills, and he has two black eyes. Hello, Kyle. How are you? How's the noggin? How are you feeling? Big old weekend for you.
6: Yeah, look, hello, little master. Yeah, was it? Well, first and foremost, wasn't it great to be on tour with the boys?
5: It was terrific.
6: Eh?
7: That was great stuff.
5: It really was.
6: We love a tour.
5: Good spot too, Russell. Yeah. God, it's good.
6: Oh, Russell was on fine fiddle and good to interact with some of the locals. Yep, GH and Pete, just two real good buggers from Russell. So they were there in full force. And it was just a bloody awesome weekend. Yeah, I had a wee head clash early doors. We'll dive into that a little bit later on, but sporting a couple of black eyes and a very sore, really weird actually, a sore tooth, but up, how would you describe that? Up high?
7: High above the gum line, yeah.
5: Yeah.
6: Yeah, so that
5: so
6: tooth.
5: So any dentists out there, let us know what that might be.
6: Yeah, that might be turning black in about 4 to 6 weeks' time. We'll just see how that, we'll keep an eye on it. But
7: just on that, Kat.
6: Yeah.
7: I made a comment on the ferry, or just before the ferry, actually, about certain reservations I have when it comes to locals.
6: Yes, you did. Yeah.
7: In small town New Zealand.
5: Just not good things, locals in towns, apparently.
7: But what I will tip my hat to the locals there at Russell, GH, Pete, Anton, Ricky, and their better halves,
6: Jane and Bridget,
7: for their outstanding hospitality. And I think I heard at least half a dozen times, if you need anything else, just give us a shout.
6: Yeah.
7: You know what I mean? And that's really, really good stuff, isn't it? When, you know, new people come to town and all they want to do is make sure you have an enjoyable experience.
5: Fantastic people. Yeah. Oh, I could have stayed there for another month just chatting to them, getting amongst the festivities. Well, and a great spot as well, as I keep saying, Mizzy. If you haven't been to Russell, go and stay at the Duke for starters.
6: Yeah.
5: And spend a bit of time there.
6: Well, beautiful. The Duke is top draw. And yesterday for breakfast, we're having breakfast with a friend of the show, Mark Mitchell. And you mentioned you didn't want to leave. Well, potentially, I couldn't really move. So I could have easily have stayed there for the duration of the day. But it was awesome. Rugby for Life, Rumble and Russell up there in the north was an awesome occasion, and the netball game beforehand as well, where the Parley Ferns took on the local Russell girls in a game of netball. Highlights for me, without question, naming of the team. Sir Graham Lowe gave a State of Origin type speech to get us up and about, and he certainly did that without question. To be named at number 6 alongside Tane Randall at number 8, former All Black captain. Was certainly a special moment I won't forget. And Ian Jones, the coach, read my name out

Graham Thorne, former All Black, picked up the jersey, handed it to Sir Michael Jones, and up I walked to get my jersey off Sir Michael, knowing that, you know, the jersey wasn't mine. It wasn't mine. I was just the guardian of it for that 80 minutes. You don't own the jersey. You just pass through the jersey. And just that look in the eye of Sir Michael to me just meant it's time to switch on. And obviously into the changing rooms, get fired up and get into the fixture.

0: was like for a session, he only scored like 14 or 16 runs. He took went through two helmets, countless hits on the body, doing his all for the team on a bit of a tricky wicket. To be expected, a wicket on day four there at Trent Bridge. But then you go watch the English bat to what Daryl Mitchell did for the duration of his 240-ball stay at the crease. That's what Test cricket is all about. And then what the Poms are up to at the minute, we'll dive into a bit later on. But, hopefully the weather gods play their part tonight and the boys can, well, they should win this Test match. They go out there and do the damage.
1: Yeah, we'll talk about Ben Stokes shortly in the agenda, but it's a terrific performance from the Black Caps. And as you say, Millsy, they will do the job, albeit I think there's the chance of some light rain, but they shouldn't really need too long. Six wickets, England need 270 runs. I thought it was all a bit strange how England kind of went about that. So they needed, 374 to win the Test off a day and a session, it was, or a day and an hour or so. That's a score that England team could get in a day. They don't need longer than a day to score that. So I was a little bit surprised by their approach to things. Like, as I say, we'll talk about Stokes shortly, but Harry Brooks' dismissal, like, what are you doing, mate? Like, what is going through your head to approach a chase like that and get out to a shot like that, scooping one essentially, or clipping one down to fine leg and straight down the throat? Like, it was such a poor shot.
0: Well, I'll add a little bit to that puzzle, little bastard. He's vice captain. The captain announced his retirement on the morning of the game. So you'd be thinking, who's going to take over? Would they go back to Joe Root, or will they hand it to the vice captain? So if I was vice captain, well, this is an opportunity to go out.
1: Exactly right.
0: I've just seen Daryl Mitchell just wear and bear it for, a very long period of time to try and get a score past 300 for the Poms to chase. Then you've got an opportunity to go out and chase that down. Whether all these boys got caught up in the emotion of what Stokes has done, we'll chat about it soon, but your vice captain going out to do that, not to just win the Test match, but if that's not on the table, well, you've got to draw a Test match. You draw this Test, the series is 1-1. And you go out and do that as vice captain? Wow, that's a different ball game.
1: Yeah, too right. Just quickly back to people like Sir Michael Jones, who we will have a feature with tomorrow. We chatted to him on Saturday morning. Actually, that's what we do here on Millsy and Guy. We work days that we're not meant to work. So we sat there on Saturday morning, spoke to him for about 45 minutes or so, which we'll play for you tomorrow. One of my favourite chats, actually, when it's come to our feature interviews. But what I was going to say, the aura of the man. Yep. He walked into the room and I was just, there was something about his presence that just made you go, this bloke is a bit of a legend.
0: He's the man, little master. Yeah. Like a ferocious rugby player, athletic, could have played anywhere, outside the front row. Like, he's just, let's define Inuki now. What he's doing now is a hybrid player. Like, Michael could have played second five, centre, anything. He was that athletic and hard-hitting on the tackle and just what he's done in the community. He's got a title up in Samoa as well. Obviously, strong connections back there. Just a good man.
1: I was about to say, and on top of it all, one of the nicest people you'll ever meet.
0: Just a good He ran water bottles the whole game. Running out, sort of giving us all a bit of a pep talk. He doesn't need to be doing that, but that's the man he is.
1: And we were, so Lashes and I were standing down one end of the ground, and the number of kids that went up to him for an autograph, many of them probably told by their parents, he's the guy that you want.
0: Yeah.
1: Go and get him to sign it. But he gave every one of them time, talked to all of them, and you could see that they left him, even though most of them really didn't appreciate exactly who he was. They all left going, that guy's cool.
0: Yep. Makes you think the responsibility that we have, for example. So we've all seen Richie McCaw play in the last, 20 years, and legend, freak, man, footy player, all that sort of stuff. So it's our responsibility in 20 years' time that we don't forget these types of people that have represented New Zealand. Well, actually really do have a bit of a duty to, because you're right, that what was the under 13 game, wasn't it? Jones is.
1: Exactly.
0: But such an important man and legacy that he's left on the game, not just in footy, but as a person here to New Zealand. We've all got a responsibility, and that's the whole community piece. We all have a responsibility to make sure we hold on our key values and our culture.

0: and those people that have led the way for New Zealand. So, yeah, people listening, let's get out there and talk about Michael Jones and all the legends that we've had, and make sure we don't forget.
1: Yep, and you can hear a full 45 minutes with him or so. Well, it'll take up the whole hour. But tomorrow here on our Tuesday feature on Millsy and Guy, are you nodding at me, Lashes, because you want to say something? Or
2: No, I was just, you know, speaking of leaving a legacy, the legacy you've seemingly left on Mark Mitchell's ribs, because it has come out in the media that the Right Honourable Mark Mitchell has got two broken ribs. He didn't mention anything at breakfast around being sore.
1: He
2: just
1: did look a bit ginger, but
2: he
1: didn't say anything.
0: He was on the tramadols all night.
2: But you, I do distinctly remember you and him, you tackling him and putting a shot on.
0: Yeah,
2: are you taking responsibility for that?
0: I don't know if it was.

0: I did see him later on, actually in pain at the bottom of a ruck, and that was towards the end of the game.
1: So. Right.
0: But he's got, what is it, 5 or 6 portfolios, but I think he should have another, Minister of Defence, because he was excellent there in the midfield.
1: Was.
0: Yep.
2: Well, I think we should also give Millsy some credit.
1: Oh.
2: There was one stage
1: it's all right, you go.
0: Oh, this is, sounds like a stitch up.
1: No, he was just going to go into my penthouse for it.
2: Oh, okay. Well, yeah. Okay. No, we'll leave that story.
1: Nah, we might as well tell the people that.
2: No. They can wait until about 4:30 or so.
1: Okay.
2: Because it's a good little story. Yeah, and that's a deserved place for the great man. Little teaser for you. Little spoiler as well. All in one. 3:16. Millsy and Guy on Sport Nation. We'll talk some proper sport shortly here on the show. And we are here, of course, thanks to Farmlands. Rural never calls winter a problem. It's just another season. Farmlands. Rural never rests. Agenda is next.
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0: And he felt sorry he wasn't there in game two because he took away from the occasion of some of the debutants they had in game two. And they've got a couple of young players in the team, Matt Fisher, Emilio Gay.
1: Yep.
0: Announced his retirement on the morning of day four in this test match. And one of his, because I think we've all seen the video clip from the ECB socials. Boys, I want you to go out there and play for me. Like, that's a really weird thing to say. Bowled well, long spells, and did his job with the ball, but then to go and open the batting, making it all about him, Emilio Gay now has to go and bat seven. Let's say they got into a position, Emilio Gay's got to go out there and face the older ball, maybe against the spinners or when it gets tight towards the end. He probably hasn't done that since he was 10 years of age, like batting down low in the middle order. Like an opening batter is a real specialist position. He's in his third test, sent the kid down there because I want to open and be the man and try and smash it and win the game in the session. It's just test cricket. It's like complete disregard to the game, to your teammates. The Black Caps. I look back at 2015 World Cup, the final. Michael Clarke announced his retirement at the press conference the day before the final. So suddenly the World Cup final became about?
1: Michael Clarke.
0: And I don't want to, and Dan Vittori and Miss

0: range. All about play two more days of test cricket for me. I'm going to give two more days. I want you to do the same. I was sitting there going, what is this about? And then the second ball that he faces, he tries to pretty much reverse sweep. Can't remember who was opening actually for the Black Caps at the time, but tries to play a reverse sweep. Crazy shot. When 375, as I said before, for England in a day and a bit, is not actually that much for them to chase. Like, that's a very chaseable target if they really put their minds to it. So I just thought the whole thing was bizarre and was all about Ben Stokes.
1: I wonder when that decision was made for him to open the batting. So New Zealand have declared, they've gone running off. Emilio Gay would be thinking, I'm actually fighting for my test spot here. I'm three games in, haven't got a century yet, so he probably wants to, he's in that zone, to get the tap on the shoulder from your skipper. And obviously the skipper runs the cutter during the game, and that's cricket. That's just the way cricket's always been. And so you're not going to say no to Stokesy. But it's just like, come on, mate, you just said a week ago, I took the moment away from these young kids. Well, you've just taken another moment away from this other young kid who's trying to establish himself into that test arena. I just need to go and do that. Well, you've explained the way he played. It's just, what's going on here?
0: Compare it to Kane Williamson after the first test. That was the most nonchalant goodbye.

0: But I thought their tactical play was somewhat strange. I thought their substitutions were very bizarre. In that first game alone, you're right in the hunt and you should be beating Iran. And it takes until the 90th minute for them to make two changes when I think every man and their dog and woman could see that there were a lot of very, very tired All Whites on the park. So I thought that was strange. They barely made any changes through the whole World Cup. I just thought it was a massive opportunity missed. And yeah, I'd term it a failure.
1: I don't disagree with a lot of that. I agree, Ari, the substitutions. I think he didn't particularly employ a lot of those players off the bench. Costa Barbarousis, who finally made it to a World Cup, didn't even feature in any capacity, even when they were, you know, 3-1 down to Belgium in their last game. So, you know, Chris Wood played majority of the minutes. I would give them a C as a pass for the World Cup. That would be my rating for them. I couldn't give them a B or anything because they didn't win a game. And I think the Iran game was the one they had to win. Egypt, I think people here might have underestimated actually how good they were, because I watched that game against Belgium and they shut Belgium down in a lot of areas of the pitch and actually looked more looked better going forward as well. Belgium were always going to be the game that we would lose by a lot of goals. I would have put money on them to score 5 goals against us. That I can't really look at that. But I guess what you're trying to say is that because of the start they had, they should have gone on to qualify. Is that sort of where you're going?
0: Yeah, and I actually thought they played a really good brand of football at times. And I was disappointed with how they sort of resorted back to the style that we've come to know around the All Whites. Like, they went into their shells massively in that second game, which disappointed me, because I thought, and Pete sticks in again and said, "Guy, with respect, Iran are far better than us." Well, okay, in the rankings they are, but in that game they actually weren't. And that was a game that the All Whites, I think, if they had their chance again, should have and possibly would have won. Yeah.
1: I might be harsh here, but I think maybe Finn Sermon scoring early in that Egypt game is probably one of the worst things that could have happened, because after that, they started to sit back. Egypt were like, okay, we're going to, after the hydration break, they just started pumping us. There were a lot of things you can look at from a tactical point of view of what went wrong. But I think heading into the tournament, I don't think they could have done anything differently. I think the Haiti loss woke them up, which was a good thing. Haiti have also gone home with 0 points as well. So that sort of shows, I guess, where we are compared to other teams. Yep. And I can't really say that I'm disappointed, or where they are now is not what I expected them. I think they've done better than my expectations going into the tournament.
2: Okay, I'm certainly not giving it a pass, Mark. If we have a New Zealand sporting team going to a World Cup of any sport and we're finishing last in our pool, I'm not having it. And if we're passing that message on to our younger generations, I'm not having it. Skill-wise, man for man, we're going to struggle at this World Cup. I get it. So we need to be smarter. So how can we be smarter? How can we skin the cat differently? We're up 2-1 against Iran with 20 to play. We didn't change a thing on how we're going to play that game. That's where, if we had a sense of smartness out there with leadership on the park, perhaps off the park, on the sideline. Right, boys, we've got 20 minutes to go. We are 2-1 up. We're going to have to do something here to hold on to this 2-1 lead. But we continue to play the way we did before that. There's an opportunity there. You don't get many opportunities in sport. That was an opportunity.
3: Millsy and Guy.
0: Steve Lancaster is the chief executive of New Zealand Rugby. 3 Anzac Day tests. Why are they all in Australia?
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5: Turn it up this July with the new NRLW season. 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
2: 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Simple as that. Whether it's Scotty and Izzy, Mornings with TJ, or Rick and Jep,

0: Zealand Rugby and Rugby Australia as well have just announced three upcoming Anzac Day tests, 2027, 2029 and 2031, between the All Blacks and the Wallabies, all over the next three cycles and in Brisbane as well. Steve Lancaster is the Chief Executive of New Zealand Rugby and he's with us now. Steve, thank you for your time. Why are they all in Australia?
1: Well, primarily because Rugby Australia are an important partner to us and Australia is an important market. So Rugby Australia have for some time now signalled to us a desire to have an Anzac bled in their market. And so when we started to come to this and with some intent, it morphed very quickly from having a one-off game next year to actually making this more of a fixture in the calendar. And then the Queensland government have come in behind it as well and provided support. So we've been able to confirm it has been played in Queensland for each of the three iterations.
2: Hey, Steve, I know that game and plus the two games in the Rugby Championship, that's going to involve the Bledisloe. Mm-hmm. Was there any chat around just having a one-off test match at Anzac time for the Bledisloe, do or die?
1: No, that never came up, actually. Mm-hmm. I mean, geez, that would have some stakes, wouldn't it?
2: Yeah.
1: but no. Our test match program gets locked in, you know, years in advance through the World Rugby scheduling, and so this is an addition to the existing schedule. We wouldn't have wanted to drop those two games later in the year and just have a one-off, despite the potential appeal of winner takes all.
0: So just around, you said before, Rugby Australia have been pretty keen around this for a while, and from my memory anyway, New Zealand Rugby has kind of been against it. I know you're relatively new into this role and management was very different at those times, but perhaps what has changed in terms of your thinking that this is now a good idea?
1: Different people in key roles, I guess. And so one of the things I've recognised really early in my tenure is just how important Rugby Australia are to us as a partner, how important the market is in Australia for us, and important not just for New Zealand Rugby and the All Blacks, but also so for Super Rugby Pacific, right? We've got a Trans-Tasman competition and we think this fixture will add a lot of interest and a lot of value for that competition as well. So, so I guess just different people at the table in the conversations. We've got an All Blacks coaching group who see some real benefit in having the team together early in these years, being World Cup years and Lions Tour year. Things always evolve over time, and our thinking just evolved over the last couple of years on this.
2: Hey, Steve, we love Super Rugby. It's such a good comp. But I guess one of the disappointing things about it is quite often in round one, round two, our All Blacks returning from the European Tour get rested. Now we add in the Bledisloe around Anzac time. Perhaps will those All Blacks be rested, the first game back into Super Rugby post-Anzac weekend or even pre-Anzac weekend? So there's going to be more All Blacks missing from the Super teams?
1: Yeah. So no, they won't. The expectation is not that they'll be rested after this match. So they'd come straight back into their super teams and be available for selection. And of course, every player gets managed individually in terms of where they're at and injuries and the like. But the reality is, Super Rugby is a 20-week competition, 19-week competition at present, and players have to be managed throughout it. No player will play every single game through that competition. So, as you say, the All Blacks get managed in terms of how they return back into the competition at the front end. We actually think there'll be a bit more motivation on the All Blacks part to get back in as quickly as possible with spots on the line for this test as well. So that should add some real interest to the comp. But no, this is just something that the teams will manage as they do currently in terms of ensuring that players are kept fresh right through the competition.
0: Have they been receptive to it, the New Zealand Super Rugby franchises?
1: Yep. Yeah, they have. And look, we've been working through this. I mean, we haven't just worked with Rugby Australia. We've worked through it extensively with both the Super, all five of our foundation clubs, and also the Players Association, and everyone's on board with this. The Super clubs see it as a great opportunity to really build some interest around Super Rugby. We have the opportunity to manage a bye round either on that weekend or around that weekend for teams. So we think, and so do they, that it's going to be really additive to Super Rugby and actually create even more interest.
2: While we're on Super Rugby, there's been a lot of chat on our show the last couple of weeks with Moana.

0: are now departing the ship for a year. How does the final series potentially shape up with the 10-team competition?
1: Yeah, well, that's something we've been looking at, and I don't want to get out in front of our team in terms of making any announcements, but we'll be announcing the format of Super Rugby as a 10-team comp for next year in the coming weeks, and playoff format will be a part of that.
2: Will you still want, you'd still want as many games as you can possibly have, right, so that the broadcaster is happy, number one. So does that mean that potentially you try and keep it at six teams if you can find a way?
1: Yeah, I mean, it's interesting when you look at the different permutations around the draw over the course of the competition. You don't actually see a drop-off in the number of games when you go from an 11-team comp to a 10-team comp. So that doesn't actually have a direct bearing on the playoff format. But as I said, I don't want to get ahead of our team. That'll be confirmed and announced in the next few weeks, and we can talk about it then.
2: Just lastly around that, and I respect what you've just said, but is a full home and away competition schedule, is that going to be too much? So every team plays every team, home and away?
1: Yeah. I mean, that's achievable. So, and again, as I was saying earlier in this chat, managing player loads are part of that. I just don't want to get into detail around what the draw or the format will be for next year, but we'll have an opportunity to talk about that in the next few weeks.
0: All right, on Friday we caught up with Winston Peters, and he was sort of in behind the Moana staying in the competition for next year and just reshaping it a little bit about having more games up in Tonga and Samoa and trying to tap into the economic benefit that games in that region could benefit from. He was certainly a bit negative on it with New Zealand Rugby when it comes to the terms that he just couldn't get the backing of New Zealand Rugby, and the numbers changed from perhaps 12 million to 17 million. Is there a way forward for them to come back potentially after this one year out?
1: There absolutely is. We are as disappointed as anyone that they're not going to be in the competition next year. We passionately believe in the importance of rugby to the whole Oceania region and the importance of creating pathways for players out of Samoa and Tonga in particular, Fiji also, into professional rugby, but also having visibility on island. So we were talking to NFAT about that, but as our CFO Chris Kinraid outlined last week, we just couldn't get to a point where there was committed capital or sufficient robustness around the business case for us to have confidence that we wouldn't be back having the same conversation in a couple of years' time. So that's why we've decided not to have the license transferred for next year, but the door is absolutely open beyond next year if someone can present a robust plan.
2: As Millsy said, Winston claimed that number went up $5 million, the number that you guys said was required to keep Moana afloat. Is that true?
1: Well, we

0: modelling themselves and understands what the capital is that's required. So it certainly wasn't a case of us shifting any goalposts. It was more a case of us working with the parties that were involved to actually understand what was going to be required. And so that's kind of how that played out. But again, where we got to was a position that we didn't actually have any commitments around capital for the team, and we just had to make some decisions. Again, you guys have been asking me about next year's draw and format. We just couldn't advance that work until we knew how many teams were going to be in the comp, and without any certainty around Moana Pacifica, we just couldn't be responsible. And we're accountable to our members, right, to our provincial unions as well, as to how NZ Rugby applies its resources and money. And so we had to make a prudent decision, and we had some time constraints around doing that.
1: Fair enough. Just a couple more from me anyway. We've got a great crowd, obviously, this weekend down in Christchurch, first test of the season.
0: Yeah.
1: What about in Wellington again? For Italy? Yeah, again. What about in Wellington for Italy? Yeah. How are those sales going?
0: Yeah, they're tracking okay. Like, again, we track at a point in time and against where we're expecting them to be, and we're still anticipating that we'll have a full house in Wellington and again at Eden Park as well. So things are looking great. I mean, again, it's good that you've mentioned Christchurch. So Crusaders sold out 5 in a row at the back end of the season. Test sold out in under 4 hours. There's something special happening there, and that's just going to build momentum, and I think that will translate into interest around other matches as well.
1: So you say you're hoping that Wellington is going to be a sellout, which would be fantastic. If not, at what point, or what is Wellington's future of hosting tests if that crowd isn't a sellout, if you don't get numbers that you want?
0: Oh, I mean, I wouldn't make any statements around the future of test matches in Wellington. I mean, Wellington's an important city. It's an important province for us, and they've got a great venue and a strong rugby public. So, again, we're talking hypotheticals here, right? As I say, we're anticipating that it will be sold out. If it's not, then we'll look into that and understand why not, and we'll make adjustments or changes going forward. But I wouldn't think that it's, in any case, a signal that we shouldn't be playing test rugby in Wellington. Absolutely not.
1: How pumped are you, just before we let you go, how pumped are you for the Dave Rennie, Artie Savia, etc. regime to begin this weekend?
0: Yeah, I'm very excited. I'm very excited. I feel like the proverbial kid waiting for Christmas, really. I've had the opportunity and privilege, I guess, in some ways, of being in contact with Dave weekly since we appointed him, and so I'm really aware of the amount of preparation that's gone and the thinking around how this team's going to come together and present on the field, and it's pretty exciting.
1: Hey, thanks, Steve. Really appreciate your time, mate. Safe travels home, and enjoy this weekend particularly. It'll be a blockbuster.
0: Yeah, we'll do. Thanks, guys.
2: Yeah, good luck. Cheers.
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10: Certainly is, Little Master. There I go. The old Screeching Cats. We update as to who is in it currently as it stands. Chloe Swarbrick, of course, and we were telling that to a few of her, I guess, friends in Parliament over the weekend, and they were all...
11: couple of giggles.
10: Yeah, got a bit of a chuckle out of Chloe's residence there in the Cattery.
12: They're all on board, eh?
10: Yep. Double standards are in there and remain in there, Little Master. You...
11: I can't actually remember what mine was. But yeah, I got frustrated with double standards. We were talking about that at some point.
10: 50th milestone, stay in. The Dragons, they lost again, so they could stay in. Leg injuries, they were coming out, actually. The Rob from the text machine, he's still in there. Been disappointed in Rob's behaviour in recent times. HIA protocols, well, due to you with your two black eyes and the lack of an HIA, Millsy, maybe they should stay in. The Broncos, bad to worse for them, they can stay in. And the White Ferns, home early defending their crown, well, they can stay in for sure, the White Ferns.
11: Correct.
10: Right, so that means who's going in? Braden Harrison, youngest, first.
13: Youngest.
10: Away you go.
13: There we go. I've been keeping up with the World Cup over the weekend, and I was disappointed, shocked, and honestly disgraced to see the performance that Uruguay put out over this World Cup. To get 2 points from a group containing Saudi Arabia, Cape Verde, fair enough, and Spain, to get 2 points from that is just disgraceful. The way they played in that game as well against Spain was also disgraceful. The red card that they got towards the end was also probably one of the worst challenges I've seen at the World Cup. Studs up

0: straight on the Spanish player. The guy knew that he was going home, so just thought, I'm just going to take it out on the Spanish guy. And also the reaction from their coach Bielsa in the post-match press conference, getting a bit antsy, telling reporters to hurry up and ask the questions. Just all-round bad vibes from Uruguay, and they can go home and with their tails between their legs. To be fair, they're gone. Former world champions as well. So now they're gone, and they're in the category for me as well.
1: Fair enough.
2: Yeah, that is fair.
1: That'll shock people in Uruguay when they find out that their football team's in the category, but it does go global, the category.
2: It does. It does. Guy Havout, we'll go to you next, please.
1: I'm going to put the All Whites in there. Had my piece to say about them earlier in the show. I thought they were disappointing. Opportunity missed. Massive failure. I think they go in there, the All Whites. And will I say this? Yeah, I will.
2: Oh, here he goes. Here he goes.
1: The whole Tim Payne thing was, yeah, okay. Initially, I was like, oh, that's kind of funny. Good on him.
2: Mm-hmm.
1: He was woeful. He was like a sieve in the defence for the All Whites. So I don't know if there's an extra area of the category where Tim can go, but anyway, the All Whites go in there.
2: All Whites go in there. Rightio.
3: Well, I guess, Lash, it's about over recent events, people that make things about themselves. So I'm going to put selfishness in the category. Yep. So we've discussed it a little bit early on about some things that have happened in world sport over the last 24 hours. But when people put themselves before the team, selfishness can go into the category.
2: Okay. Mm. And rightly so, too. So that being said, we've got who? Uruguay? The All Whites?
1: And selfishness.
3: Selfishness.
2: Oh, yeah. What am I putting in there? Oh, yeah. Well, in my 30th year, some people may be surprised that there was a first time for everything over the weekend. And there certainly was for me. And I had the, I'll stop short of saying privilege, opportunity to have and try my first hangi.
1: You're not actually going.
3: You're not putting a hangi in the
2: over
3: category.
2: The weekend.
3: Because that was like gorgeous,
1: was
3: beautiful food.
1: So good.
2: Now you could.
1: The meat was
2: you
1: just
2: could
1: delicious.
2: Dead set, travel far and wide before you find something more overrated than a hangi.
1: Oh,
3: that was like outstanding.
2: That
3: food.
2: There, I wouldn't go across the road for a hangi.
3: See, now, you're an odd individual.
1: Correct. Like, we just found out even more so.
3: The Russell Wharf is like a big, you know, thing up there.
2: Yeah.
3: And you jump in the ocean.
2: Yeah.
3: And you weren't having any of that either. None of it.
2: Kyle.
3: Yes.
2: Why would I want to jump in to the cold ocean in the middle of winter, get my body temperature below the normal required amount at risk of getting sick and it's test match football season? Okay. I need to be in Christchurch firing on all cylinders. I do not need to be having a cold. So I was never jumping off the wharf. That was non-negotiable.
3: Mm.
2: If I did, one thing's for certain, that hangi wouldn't have brought me right.
1: I'm astounded by this.
2: Yeah, well, no, you're not, though. You don't even like it, Guy. You're just saying it.
3: We were talking about it just before.
1: Yeah, we actually were in here saying how good the food was.
2: Were you? Nah, the hangi. They can go on the cattery.
3: Okay.
2: All smoke, no hangi. And that proved to be the case when it comes to. I could actually still taste it.
3: Oh, good.
2: Mm. That goes in the cattery. There you go. That's your round of cattery entrance.
1: I cannot believe
2: that. Uruguay, the All Whites, selfishness, and the cattery. The hangi.
1: Hi, lads. Probably too late, but Brian Harman needs to go into the cattery. Disgraceful last 9 holes to miss the top 20 and deny the bookie beater coming in.
3: Yeah, so
1: cheers, Jason.
3: I've heard a lot about this today.
1: Have you?
3: That's
1: the first I've heard of it.
3: Basically pooed his pants from reports.
1: David Bielski's bookie beater.
3: Yeah.
1: And missed the top 20.
3: I think a lot of people were on him this weekend.
1: So what happened? I need to find him in the...
3: Because he started the round, I think, off like birdie, quite a few birdies. And he put one in the drink on 15 and his game certainly went to custard.
1: I'm just going down the leaderboard at the moment and trying to find his name. Finished 12 under.
3: Yeah.
1: 3 bogeys in the last 5 holes.
3: Yeah, put one
1: otherwise,
3: in the drink.
1: 38 on the back 9 alone. Goodness me.
3: You want to have it? How did he start? Did he have like 4 birdies in a row?

0: on the front line?
1: Yeah, he did.
0: Yeah.
1: Birdied the first four holes.
0: Yeah, there you go. Yep.
1: Four under on the front nine. Crikey.
0: Okay.
1: And Lashes is copying it. Treason. Lashes, A, born in the deep south, entitled cheese roll in his mouth. Put Lashes in the cattery for his lack of being a Kiwi and wanting to enjoy New Zealand's finest.
0: Entitled cheese roll. Oh, that's a great cheese.
2: Give me a cheese roll any day.
0: Oh, you are off your rocker.
2: What?
0: What, a cheese roll over what we had on Saturday night?
2: Correct.
0: Oh, you're a nutty. Yeah. You're a nutty.
2: Boys, you like what you like and like.
0: Oh, you are a nutty.
2: I just saw that it was talked up and just didn't really deliver. Well, the food all across the weekend outside of that was top draw. But I thought,
1: how good was that calamari on Friday night?
2: Yeah, superb. My half chicken, glorious stuff. But I think hangi, the way it's cooked and the smoke, not for me.
1: Jeez, Lashes has switched on today. Had a few hangi in my time and it's absolute rubbish each time, Brad says.
2: Correct.
1: So you've got some support. Has Lash lost his virginity yet? Holy guacamole.

0: probably don't. But yeah,
1: bugs give you the cold, not cold water.
0: Yeah,
1: otherwise, all these people doing these bloody ice baths around the joint all got colds.
0: That's a good point, Kyle. There's no way I was doing it. I was there to have a good time, represent, you know, Sport Nation, the Millsy and Guy show, have a couple of cold ones with some influential people in New Zealand, try, you know, movers and shakers and make some things happen when it comes to community sport, raise money for charity.
1: Yep.
0: Didn't need to be running out on the wharf and jumping into the cold water.
1: It's a rite of passage up there. Tell you what, the locals would have respected you.
0: Well, yeah, and you know my thoughts on locals. What is a disgrace is that the locals don't want the bridge up there.
1: No, you don't want the bridge.
0: That is a handbrake to productivity.
1: No, you don't want the bridge up there. Got to keep people out.
0: I get some more support there. I agree with Lash's cheese rolls over a hang. Yeah. Hey, you ever had a good cheese roll, Kyle?
1: I'm not too sure if I have.
0: Well, there you go.
1: So a bit of white death and a bit of cheese, melted cheese in the middle.
0: Bit of onion, bit of butter, bit of salt. Oh, glorious.

0: Nation Football World Cup moment.
1: He rises, the ball drops, it's in the net, but confusion reigns. Diego Maradona scores a match-winning goal in a moment that would define controversy forever.
2: Maradona gives Argentina the lead.
1: He calls it a little with the head of Maradona and a little with the hand of God. Argentina unstoppable.
0: That was a Sport Nation Football World Cup moment.
3: Turn it up this July with the new NRLW season. Some of the biggest names in league are back home in Aotearoa for the 2026 season. 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Don't miss out. The action starts July 2 and the Warriors' first home game Sunday, July 5 at 3:45 p.m. Only on Sky Sport.
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5: It's 2 minutes after 10 now. Sport Nation mornings, TJ and Chappie. Thanks for your company this morning and welcome into those who've joined us after listening to the football over the last couple of hours and that absolutely thrilling finish in the first of the knockout games at the FIFA World Cup with Canada getting one right at the death against South Africa. What's still to come on the show this morning? Well, in the next hour, we're going to be joined by Willie Polching. We're going to talk about the weekend's action, a close defeat, a gripping finish to that match between the Dolphins and the Warriors. What does it mean with the competition? Because there's a fair bit of squeezing up going on there. Suzanne McFadden's going to join us a little bit later on in the hour. We're going to look back on the ANZ Championship decider, but also this uncertain future that netball finds itself. What on earth is going on there? And then later on, we've got a special interview that we've already recorded this morning. Sophie Devine, after a stellar career, 20 years she has been in international cricket. And we've spoken to Sophie. She looks back on her career, but also, I can tell you now, doesn't pull any punches when it comes to assessing the performance of the New Zealand team at this T20 World Cup, which they went into as defending champions, but did not make it through to the knockout round. So that is still ahead on the show. Your text as well on the Signet Powerbank text machine, 8833. We'll get to a couple of those in just a moment, but first, Chappie, some headlines.
6: Yeah, history awaits the Black Caps at Trent Bridge against England in the third test of their three-match series. A gritty century from Daryl Mitchell saw New Zealand declare on 288 for 9 and set the host 373 to win the third test. In reply, England is 103 for 4. The big talking point of the day, though, has come with the sudden retirement of England skipper Ben Stokes, who has announced he will retire from international cricket after the match. He's confirmed he's going to keep playing cricket, though. So he'll play for his, as he says, his beloved boyhood club, Durham.
5: Yeah, and for sure, the clamour for him to go back into the England team will never stop. And you almost wonder whether that's part of the design. Look, to those of you who've just joined us, we've already had a fairly good go at this. And I think that the tone of the texts coming through, like what is going on there, that he's kind of taken the attention away, not only from a poor performance from England, but also a very courageous performance by New Zealand. And I've said this already this morning, apologies for repeating myself, but we've been joined by a whole new bunch of our audience after the football. I'm just going to say, I thought that Daryl Mitchell's innings just full of courage, and the way that bowling lineup, that depleted bowling lineup, with injuries affecting them, the unavailability of two of our spearheads, they've just kept coming in and they have just bowled their hearts out. And they're in a situation now where if there's any justice, they'll go on and they'll win this test match. But all of that has kind of been sidetracked by the decision by Ben Stokes at tea on the second to last day of a test match that still has to be decided to announce his retirement. There's something going on behind the scenes there, I'm sure.
6: Yeah, kind of felt like I'm taking my ball home type vibes, doesn't it?
5: Well, that's the impression that we're getting.

0: from a lot of the people texting through on 8833. Another solid performance from Liam Lawson.
1: A really solid performance from Liam Lawson. He's finished where he started at the Austrian Grand Prix in ninth to net his sixth lot of points this campaign, another two, with 30 already in the bank. He now is just eight shy of equaling his tally from 2024. Mercedes driver George Russell has won the race, his first victory since the opening race of the season in Australia nearly 4 months ago. And a big result for our track and field athletes. Eliza McCartney has led the New Zealand's way with at the latest Diamond League meet in Paris. She's finished with silver, clearing

0: quality in the Australian team and also the England team. But to have three New Zealanders with Imogen Harris coming off a personal best just recently, Olivia McTaggart in there, but it just seems that as long as she's fit, Eliza McCartney is still kind of the spearhead of this remarkable trio of athletes that we have in an event that has taken off in the last 10, 15 years. It has become one of the glamour events in track and field.
1: Yeah, and Eliza deserves a lot of the credit for that, for bringing it to the forefront of discussion and focus for New Zealanders. And both Imo and Olivia have spoken about that they wouldn't have taken it up if not for seeing Eliza at 2016
0: well,
1: Rio.
0: Takapuna grammar thing too, isn't it?
1: Yes.
0: Yeah.
1: But the fact that we have three going into a Commonwealth Games and Imogen having won bronze 4 years ago as well, it's really exciting, not just for these three, but the New Zealand track and field team that will be going to Glasgow is filled with medal potential.
0: Yeah.
1: So really excited about that.
0: Just getting back to the F1 and all the talk last week about this story that Racing Bulls have tried to pour some cold water on, but you sort of wonder, well, where did that come from?
1: Mm.
0: All these rumours about Liam Lawson being replaced next year, because essentially you've got to remember that Racing Bulls is a kind of a junior driver's program. But look, he's closed the gap on Gasly, who didn't finish in the top 10, didn't get any points. So he's 11 behind Gasly, who's been having a good season in the Alpine. But he just keeps producing these solid performances. It wasn't the most spectacular of races. I haven't seen all of it. I wasn't going to sit up and watch it live like I did last week. I was just like a zombie after that. But he's doing everything that they're asking of him at the moment, consistently picking up points, maybe not as good as he did at the same circuit last year, but he's getting the job done. And surely, even if Racing Bulls said, you know what, we want to, this is a young driver's team, we want a young driver, surely someone else would pick him up.
1: Yeah, if you can pick up someone who is consistent and who isn't going to give you any issues or any worries, and you know what you're going to get out of them, and that's regular points, and you can team them up with someone who's also doing the same, he'd be an absolute asset to a majority of teams.
0: But they also say he's very good at feeding back information.
1: Yeah.
0: He's, I mean, occasionally vents his frustration, but he's not a diva.
1: No.
0: He's not petulant like some of them are.
1: What is he, Kiwi? Just good Kiwi, isn't he?
0: Yeah. All right. Yeah. Okay. So that's it. Some headlines there from Chappie. We'll have more to you for you. And, of course, the other thing we were discussing earlier on in the show too was the fact that there's going to be an Anzac Day Bledisloe Cup test next year, that they're going to play it at Suncorp. They're going to play alternate years, and all three, 27, 29, 31, are going to be played at Suncorp Stadium in Brisbane. So straight away, I've kind of handed the Aussies a bit of an advantage there. They get two home Bledisloe Cup tests, to one in those 3 years. What do you think of it? 8833, keep the text coming on the Signet Powerbank text machine. Josh from the West Coast is saying, lads, who's got a couple of nosebleed tickets for the All Blacks match? West Coast is coming to town. Good luck with that, mate. They'll be like hen's teeth. It's 10 minutes after 10. In a moment, the NRL and Willie Pulching.
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9: Smile, finally, in history, it belongs to the Mystics. 10:35, yes, the final of the ANZ Netball Championship Saturday night turned out to be the ripper that everyone anticipated. But in the end, it was the Mystics winning their third title in 4 years, completing their comeback from the crushing disappointment of losing last year's decider to the Tactics, a 56-46 margin over the Southern Steel in the end. Well, to talk about that, to look back on the league this year as a whole, but also to talk through this rather awful uncertainty that's facing the game right now, we're joined by, well, one of New Zealand's top sports writers, a seasoned netball observer, formerly of the New Zealand Herald, these days writing for the Locker Room, the sports section of the Newsroom website, Suzanne McFadden. Hey, Suzanne, how's it going?
10: Oh, kia ora, TJ. Lovely to hear your voice.
9: Oh, thanks, mate. Yeah, and yours. Look. We'll keep the elephant in the corner of the room for the moment, because this was a win worth recognising and the culmination of what has been a great season for Tia Winikiri and the Her Mystics team.
10: Yeah, you could say that it has been a great season, but they had their fair share of problems, I guess. Losing Catherine Hall midway through the competition, I mean, she was the outstanding defender of the competition, hands down, and then for her to get that really ugly foot injury that required surgery, and a lot of us were going, well, is this the end of the Mystics' run in this competition? But the way that their defence stepped up, in particular Phoenix Karaka coming back, you know, after having two children, Mikaela Frokolich-Beetson was outstanding on Saturday night, as was Katie Piao at wing defence. I just thought that the way that Charlotte Manley came in and stepped in for Catherine during those round games, really outstanding. And I think a mark of the excellent coaching from Tia and Rob Wright, the way that they have really invested in their players and brought them through. I love to see that.
9: It's often said that defence wins titles in sport, and obviously there were some great matchups in the circle. There'd been a lot of talk, and rightly so, about the outstanding season that Kara Stythe has had for the Steel. But then you look at that period early on the game when it was still tight, and Phoenix Kataka, you mentioned her, she reminded us of what a great player she is with two or three massive plays that kind of swung the momentum of the game, and almost, you know, almost terminally, really.
10: It was, yeah. Very, very early. I think that that Steel very quickly looked to have a tiny upper hand in those first 10 minutes, and then Mystics put their foot down, and yes, particularly in defence. And I'm not taking anything away from the Steel defence. I thought it was a very defensive game right across the board. Kara Stythe has had an excellent season. And I think there were times that she got in the head of Maya Wilson. And, you know, that made Filda Vui step up in the Mystics circle. So I think at the end of the day, the more experienced team, the team that has, you know, has learned winning, came through. But this is just the beginning of the Steel's comeback, I think.
9: Yeah, look, tough for them because they've been so good down the stretch, winning those games to make it through at the expense of the tactics. And even with some of the defections from the tactics, that's still no mean feat. And, of course, they are probably the best supported club in the country.
10: I love your netball knowledge. It's so good.
9: I've even been a coach and a manager and a transporter for about 10 years, Suzanne. It's a bit hard not to know a little bit about it. There's some aspects of the game which will never make sense to me. But yeah, there you go.
10: Hey, me too. But I just seeing Wendy Frew after the game, she came up to the press conference. She was visibly upset. You know, that was really meant a lot to her to be in that grand final, the first time that the Steel had been in there since 2018 when she was the captain. But I honestly think they probably played their final in the semi-final. I hate saying that, you know, when you hear people saying that. In the elimination final, that was, you know, probably their strongest game. But look, she has turned that club around. They went something like 720 days without a win for a while there. And then she came in as assistant coach and then head coach, and has turned their fortunes around. You know, those girls would do anything for her. They'd lie down in front of a train, I think. And she's built up a really strong core now, and I think that they will be back in the same position next season, if not stronger. Oh, sorry, if we have a competition, I should say.
9: Yeah, had to get to that. But look, just before we do, not having the Australian-based players in the championship, is there a silver lining in that?
10: Oh, absolutely. Honestly, there were times during the season that I didn't even notice they weren't there. I just think it's very hard in a small competition like this to bring players through. And, you know, there's been times in the past few years where we haven't seen young players coming up. So there are players who miss out on that opportunity. So this year, to get that, for teams to be to embracing that, even when they had injuries, that bring players from their NNL team through into the top teams, I really applaud that. And I think it was a really good competition this year. I enjoyed it probably more than I did last year. And I just think the teams were, at least the three top teams were very even. There was still a bit of a gap down to the next three. I've enjoyed it.
9: Yeah, well, everything I've watched of it, it's been great to watch. Sadly, though, the backdrop to the final was this one racked with uncertainty, a scarcely believable scenario, really, but how real a possibility is it that this league will not be played, at least along these lines, next year?
10: I'd hate to make that prediction right now.

0: There was a feeling at that game on Saturday night that that was an end of an era. You know, to see Michaela Sokolich Beetson really choke up during her speech and saying, you know, we all know the position that netball's in at the moment, and, you know, she didn't say this in her own words, but, you know, is this the end of the competition? You know, there's everybody's talking about if there is a competition next year, is it going to be amateur, not professional? That would be the biggest backward step in netball history if that happened. Look, I think it's going to be another 2 weeks before we hear any more about this from Netball New Zealand. They've been very quiet about it, and that's really upsetting the franchises. Wendy Frew at the press conference afterwards said, you know, she had heard nothing, nothing at all from Netball New Zealand about the future of the competition. And, you know, how does that make any difference between last year and now? So I'm really worried about it. It all comes down, of course, I think, to the broadcast deal. And I know that they're in negotiations at the moment, but there's, as much as people are saying, look, you know, they had great crowds this year, they had really good TV audiences, which we haven't seen the numbers yet, of course. At the end of the day, I don't think they can do the same next year, because they dipped into their reserves to pay for their TV coverage on TVNZ this year, and they've just got no more money to dip into.
1: Yeah.
0: So it's almost like they have to, you know, work something out with Sky, or TVNZ have to step up. And I just, you know, the commercial side, the corporate side of it, you know, I still can't get my head around that. So I don't really understand that side of it.
1: Well, what I don't understand, Suzanne, is, as I say, I've been in a situation where whether it's Saturday mornings or Monday evenings or Wednesday evenings for the last probably 12 years, going to the North Harbour courts with my daughter's teams, the place just heaving, so many kids coming and going with their parents. The courts, every single court has a game being played on it. There's about 16 courts there, two indoors as well. And it's the same all over the country. So how can a sport with such an incredible player base be in these debilitating scenarios that it's found itself in the last two or three years?
0: I think it's a lot of it is to do with, you know, corporate sponsorship. And are our sports, you know, attracting the same sponsorships as they used to? I think that women's sports are struggling again. You know, they went through a bit of a purple patch during those, when we had the three World Cups here, and corporate sponsors wanted to get behind the teams. But I'm not sure that that's happening to the same extent. And I think a lot of sports can say this at the moment, but you can't understand why. I mean, God, at that was a sellout. I know it was just arena, and it was a smaller stadium than they would usually play a grand final in, but there was a huge group of people who'd come up from Invercargill and Dunedin. They were more raucous than the Auckland crowd, which is not unusual, but it was, you know, it was so cool, and you just, the feeling was great, and you were like, how can this not happen next year? It's mind-boggling to think that there might not be a competition. And, you know, good on the Mystics for putting in a bid to, you know, enter the Suncorp Super Netball competition. I don't think it will happen in 2028. I don't know why Australia would want a New Zealand team in there. They've got the top New Zealand players over there already. So why would they, you know, unless there wasn't, you know, enough bids from other teams in Australia. But again, the Mystics are just, you know, waiting to hear back on that as well. So, yeah, I just don't know. I don't know whether we'll see more New Zealand players going to play over in their competition or not. God, there's just these huge question marks right now.
2: Auntie, can I just ask, when we've already seen a 20% pay reduction for this season, how bad could it get for the players if they do choose for it to continue?
0: Kia ora, Alex. Kia ora. Lovely to hear you. Yeah, I mean, the fact that it went down to two rounds of instead of three last season and this season, that 20% deduction they said was because, you know, the competition has got smaller, they're not playing as long. But any more of a reduction is just going to be

0: too hard for these players, I think. Mm. You know, they've been asked to train and play for probably half a year, and it's very hard for them to do other things like have a job, or, you know, how are you meant to get a job for the other half of the year? I guess there's going to be a lot of players who, if this happens, just question whether they want to keep playing netball. Yeah. And that would just be such a tragedy.
1: Yeah, yeah, yeah. Especially when sports like basketball, so many young netball players, they play netball and basketball, and basketball's really offering a pathway. Look, let's hope they can find a solution. There are just so many people who love the game in this country. Suzanne McFadden, always great to talk with you. Thank you so much for your thoughts, and I'm sure we'll talk again soon on Sport Nation.
0: Yes. Namihinui. Please, yeah, that would be great. Would love it, guys. Thank you.
1: Namihinui. Okay. It's
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1: It is 19 minutes away from 10 now, Sport Nation Mornings, Monday morning with TJ and Chappie. And just in a moment, for better or worse, I'm going to pick an All Black team for this weekend. But just a point, and Mike's actually picked it up with a text. He's saying, out of the nine Asia teams, only two of them have made it through to the round of 32, Australia and Japan. Iraq, Jordan, Uzbekistan, they all go home without having got a single point in the tournament. So I think New Zealand, where they are at the moment, that's fine. Just keep those texts coming, 8833. Okay, time to light a fire. I've never been any good at second-guessing All Black selectors, all right? But during the early part of this week, we have been asked to pick our likely All Black team for the first test against France this weekend in Christchurch, first test of the year, the nation's championship match against France. And I'm kind of in that zone between who I'd like to see in the team
2: right. And
1: who I think they'll pick, because it's in there somewhere, I guess. But look, first and foremost, you've got to consider that there are some injuries. Now, Dave Rennie said initially that he felt that Will Jordan, Tupovai, that they would be okay, and Wallace Setiti, the other three guys that have had the injury cloud. So I guess I go ahead on the presumption that they're going to be available. I would be surprised if all three are picked.
2: Big time.
1: Be surprised if they were all available. Two concussions, a calf. They won't want to take any risks. But were they all available, as has been indicated? Here we go. I'm going to go on the presumption that Will Jordan is fit. I've been hearing touch and go, but Dave Rennie says at this stage he's available to consider. So he'll be my fullback. If he doesn't play, it'll be Damien McKenzie in the 15 jersey. I've gone for Caleb Clark on the left wing. I know a lot of people would like to see Fehi Fenianganofo in the team, and he'll definitely get his chance in Wellington. But Caleb Clark, he's got the experience. And I'm actually going to go for Josh Morby on the right wing.
2: Wow.
1: Simply because of two things. He's got a fullback skill set, and there's likely to be plenty of high balls coming his way. It was a weakness with the All Blacks last year. And he's a natural right winger. And so I'm actually going to go with Morby. In the midfield, the combination that the All Blacks used a fair bit towards the end of last year, Jordy Barrett and Quinn Tupia, I think it's a building relationship or a connection, those two. It did come unstuck a couple of times, but I think they go with them. I mean, Quinn Tupia, he's been outstanding through Super Rugby. I can't leave him out. But Jordy Barrett has also been outstanding. So there's a form factor there. There's a combination factor there. They may opt to start Billy Proctor and keep that Hurricanes combination together. But I think I'm going with Barrett and Tupia there. Behind the pack, again, the word is combo. And I'd like to see them start that Hurricanes 9-10-12 trio of Roygaard, Love and Barrett. I'm convinced now that if we want a dynamic game, then Reuben Love should be given this opportunity. And his best chance of doing what he does is in between those two very accomplished Hurricanes teammates. They can always make a change if it doesn't work out. But I like Roygaard, Love, Barrett, 9, 10, 12 for the first test of the year. Lucy's is tricky, again, just because of that question mark over Wallace Setiti.
2: Yep.
1: And I know Murray Mexted has raised the idea that he thinks that Tupovai should be used as a six, that they want that power. And I absolutely respect Murray's opinion, see where he's coming from on that. They do need one big loose forward. So, okay, obviously, Artie Savia, the captain, starts at seven. If he's okay to go, I just like the explosiveness of Wallace Setiti off the back of the pack. And again, Dave Rennie seems to think he'll be okay. Let's hope so for his sake. So Savia 7, Setiti 6. Now, my one reservation about the loose forward contingent that they've picked is that it's not a really big group size-wise. I know a lot of people would love to see Peter Lakai in the mix. I think that'll depend on Setiti. I think it'll be one of those two guys. But at 6, I'm going to go for Parker. Because I think the France will have a very big pack, and I think you do need a big number 6 for the first 50 or 60, and that's when I'd bring Peter Lakai on for that last quarter of the game, last 25 minutes or so. If Setiti can't play, then definitely Lakai at 8, and you'd have Anton Segner, Luke Jacobson on the bench. At lock, he's saying Tupovai is okay. If he's out,

0: I wouldn't necessarily start Lord and Dowry together. They're both quite similar in terms of their build. I think you need a hard carry game that the likes of Va'i brings, and if he is not there, then I'd start with Paddy Tuipulotu.
1: Yep.
0: If Va'i's in, then I'm going with him, and I think I'd go with Josh Lord as his partner, and then Paddy Tuipulotu coming off the bench, because he coming into a game late, he can really make an oomph off the bench.
1: They loved him off the bench under Robertson as well.
0: Absolutely, and I don't see that they'll change that necessarily. Front row's tough because you've got some really great form there. Haven't seen a whole lot of Tyrell Lomax this year because he's had injuries, but I think he's got the experience, the proven testability, and so he probably starts. Fletcher Newell, if he's okay after that injury, to come off the bench. Got to say, though, I would be very happy to see Pasilio Tosi in the mix because he's just going from strength to strength. He's a powerful man. He's a big man. When he hits a ruck, it is seismic. But obviously, you've got three very good choices. I suspect for this first game, they're likely to go Lomax and then Newell. At loose head, I'm starting Ethan de Groot. I mean, he's been terrific this year in a team that battled. And I'd go for Xavier Numia off the bench. I know a lot of people would like to see Numia from the start with that dynamic carry game. I think that's best in a test match to use later on in the match.
1: Bit of impact.
0: Bit of impact. And so I've actually got Numia coming off the bench. Hooker is tough because I think they'll go for the experience of Taylor, Cody Taylor. He's a leader in the team on and off the field. On form, I would go Tolkiaho to start and Almua off the bench.
1: Wow.
0: As I say, yeah. But I suspect they'll go for Cody Taylor. So look, there it is. Jordan, if he's fit. Otherwise, McKenzie at fullback. Morby, Clark, Tupaia, Barrett, Love, Roygaard in the backs. Satiti, Savia, Parker in the loose trio. Or if Satiti's not fit, Lakai, Savia, Parker. Va'i, Lord at lock. Lomax, Tolkiaho to Groot. That's my pick. As I say, I think they'll go Taylor, but I'm, you know. The subs, Almua, Newell, Numia, Dowry, Lakai, Brackett, Anton Segner. Backline subs, I've gone for Kyle Preston as the backup halfback. I just think there's something about him in the last 20 minutes of a game.
1: Well, it's Wise being picked, right? Wise being picked ahead of Hotham.
0: He's a good...
1: He's a bench player.
0: Yeah. And yeah, McKenzie as the backup. If he's not playing fullback, then McKenzie as one of the subs. If McKenzie's starting at fullback, then obviously that brings Bowden Barrett into the 23. Much as we'd all love to see Finianga Nofo get a run, I think he'll get his chance in Wellington. And it could well be, if you're looking at covering all the positions, what cover they've got for every

0: or wing. I think he might be the third backline reserve, and for he might have to wait for his opportunity in Wellington. Look, that's just, again, as I say, it's kind of a mash between what I'd like to see and what I think they'll go for. But we'll just see what happens. Okay.
1: I like it.
0: Feel free to disagree.
1: No, I like that you're being bold with some of these, and already there's questions coming in about whether Vi needs to be at six. I think what this has shown is the conversation has developed and created plenty of talking points out of it. And I'm sure there's a couple of areas in particular that us as fans and as observers are going, oh, I can't wait to see who's going to be in that.
0: Well, feel free to throw in your opinions. As I say, it's just some speculation on my part, partly what I'd like to see, part what I think they'll pick. 8833, if there's anyone in particular that you'd really like to see. It's 10 minutes away from 10 o'clock now, Sport Nation Mornings.
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2: The end of the T20 Cricket World Cup campaign was also the end of an era for three greats of the New Zealand game. Susie Bates, Sophie Devine and Leah Tahuhu, players synonymous with women's cricket in this country, all stepping down from international cricket. Sophie Devine has been good enough to join us. 20 years at the top. Sophie, does it feel like that at the moment?
3: Yeah, I certainly think waking up this morning, it felt like every bit of those 20 years. But look, to be able to walk off the park with two of my great mates last night was certainly really special, and a good bit of time spent reflecting.

0: Ireland gave you a sniff by beating the West Indies, but I guess losing those opening games meant that A, you had to beat England, and B, the tough bit, I guess, when you're needing other teams to do your favours.
1: Yeah, I think whenever you get into this sort of tournament format, you always want to be not having to rely on anyone else. And unfortunately, the way that we started this campaign put us in a pretty tricky position, you know, from the outset. And we sort of knew exactly where our future lay. We needed to win three games of cricket after those opening two losses. And yeah, Ireland certainly did us a favour by giving us a sniff. But, you know, unfortunately, we were outclassed by a quality England side last night. But I think we've got to be honest about it. We were nowhere near good enough this tournament. I thought our fielding, obviously really let us down in those opening games. And yeah, I think we probably just missed on a couple of occasions where we needed to stand up and, you know, post some big totals with the bat. I think we've seen that throughout this World Cup, that there's some pretty big scores getting put on the board these days. So for us, we are, I mean, not me, but the rest of the group are going to have to reflect on that and then move on.
0: Yeah. Did you think 163 was defendable against that England team?
1: Yeah, look, I thought it was, actually. I thought, I mean, England made it look like an absolute belter of a row, but we bowled really poorly. Again, being completely honest, we gave them too much width. We gave them, you know, too much length to work with, and we were punished for that. But we thought that there was enough in the wicket at that sort of halfway point of the game that if we, you know, could execute the plans that we had spoken about before we'd even, I guess, seen the pitch and how we played in that first innings, we knew we were in with a shout. But look, when you miss opportunities and you miss as badly as we did, it's always going to be hard to try and restrict a team, especially one that's sort of really flying at the moment.
0: I wonder what you put it down to. I mean, being defending champion, does that change the dynamic? Was there a sense of greater expectation both on the team and from within the team?
1: No, I genuinely don't think there was. I think for us, everyone was pretty surprised that we won the last World Cup. And for us, everyone knows that, you know, the likes of Australia, England, India are probably always going to be favourites ahead of us. So we didn't probably carry that same level of expectation that those teams often do coming into these world events. And saying that, though, we wanted to have some real pride in going out there and attacking this World Cup. We weren't defending it. We didn't get any, you know, head starts in terms of being defending champs. So I'm not sure if we can say that the expectation were good enough in the critical moments.
0: Yeah, yeah. Just looking back over the last couple of months, and by the way, you know, 30 off 14, three sixes, the ball was coming off your bat pretty well, Sophie, but I just think if you look back over the last few weeks in England, that you look back on that 159-run partnership with Matty Green at Canterbury, someone you've played so much cricket with over the years, I guess that's a moment you'll be able to look back on with real pleasure, having achieved that in this last campaign.
1: Yeah, absolutely. Look, I think, and that probably gave us confidence going into that final game as well, knowing that when we can put our match plans together, we can absolutely beat any team in the world. So, yeah, I'll certainly take a lot of pride in that performance. I thought it was one of the best from us, obviously being in a pretty precarious position, losing all those early wickets. But I think that just shows the resilience and the depth in this side, as, you know, Matty's obviously going to take over the mental piece as the oldest player in the White Ferns now. But, you know, some of his young players coming through, Izzy Sharp was outstanding, you know, knocking up her first 50. And some of these younger players coming through now are really going to, I guess, hopefully thrive and step up to that responsibility, you know, from, I guess, the gap that myself, Susan Lee have left.
0: Yeah, look, we can talk about that in a moment, the younger players, I guess. But just in terms of you, Susie, of course, has such a phenomenal record in international cricket, and Leah Tahu, is it just a coincidence that the three of you are going? Or had you talked about that at all? I mean, what was there any sort

It was probably just a bit of a natural discussion, even after the 50 over World Cup last year in India, around, you know, what's the right time and how do we feel about it. And although we didn't do it, I guess, as a package deal, it's been pretty pretty special to see that we've all been able to, I guess, hang up the boots at the same time and, you know, leave this team knowing that it's in really good hands. Obviously, Mealy here in the captaincy, and Ben Soy is still doing a great job as

0: pro leagues popping up around the world. I mean, this is a, you've played through an era where there have been massive advancements in the women's game.
1: Yeah, it's been huge, and at times it's almost unrecognisable. I mean, we were even saying last night as we're walking off the field, at that stage it was a record crowd for a group game at a World Cup for the female game. So I think it was over 21,000 there last night. And to think back to our first World Cup in 2009 also,

0: keep going about their business, and I can walk away, you know, feeling really proud of what we've been able to achieve.
1: Well, I know, in fact, I know from first-hand experience that you've inspired a generation of young players, but you've also taken very seriously your role as an advocate for mental health, but also you've achieved everything that you've achieved being diabetic. How important is it for you to show to young people, young sports people, that if you have something

0: sessions is, you know, understanding where you come from and the people that have gone before you and what they had to do and what we're so fortunate to be, I guess, given now. It's making sure that we really respect that and build on that, because, yeah, we're in a pretty privileged position now to call this a job and to travel around the world. Yes, absolutely. It comes with its, I guess, its challenges, and, you know, the critics are certainly one of them, but I guess that's just part and parcel of the job that we're in. But yeah, I mean, the Blaze is always going to hold a really special place in my heart and the success that we had there.
1: Great. Well, one final question. What's the plan? What now for Sophie Devine?
0: Take a breather for a little bit. Not too long though. We've got the 100 kicking off in a couple of weeks, so I'll be hanging around the UK and then we'll be into the 100, which is for a couple of weeks here over here, which is another great franchise competition, playing alongside some other teams from, you know, that have been playing in this World Cup. So excited to do that, and that's sort of nice to mix things up. But then we'll get back home and hopefully have a couple of weeks rest.
1: Okay. Well, look, not the exit in terms of the T20 World Cup that I guess you would have dreamed of, but nothing's going to take away what you've given to the game over the last 20 or more years, Sophie. So we congratulate you on that and wish you all the best. I'm sure we'll see you around the cricket scene in the coming years. But thanks so much for talking to us.

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0: to make himself a brand around the world and can raise a bit of awareness over New Zealand culture as well. He's a real star in Japan and growing into one in the US as well with AEW. Can't wait to talk to Inade a little bit later on. And Paulie Moate will join us for our TAB odds update too. But first, let's find out what you need to know.
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0: The big one, the 160 run win in the third test over England means New Zealand has secured a 2-1 series victory, marked, of course, this contest by the stunning mid-match retirement of England captain

0: it'd be relatively easier, but maybe it's easier for everyone, so that makes it an even field. And then when you throw and turning, which he has done throughout his entire career, it's probably where he gets the will over everyone. So, yeah, hopefully it comes soon for SVG, gets the dub on the oval.
1: And don't forget as well, he is a highly skilled driver, and the skills he learned were highly primed for that. He goes well with anything with an engine and wheels. Like, he loves rally, everything. Anything that has those intricacies, I think, works well in his favour. So, yeah, what an absolute beast he is. Billy Slater has cast doubt over his future, revealing that he won't sign an extension with the Queensland Rugby League. This is on the eve, of course, of the Origin decider. Growing speculation that he will succeed Craig Bellamy at the Melbourne Storm. It's been coming for a while, that chat. So intriguing from Billy Slater there. And into the NRL, the Warriors are bringing over Dolphins prop Riley Price. Sound familiar? It should. He is the son of Steve Price, club legend. He's coming over on a 2.5-year deal, effective immediately. So he is now, right now, a WAR. That is a huge pickup. And we'll dive into that one a little bit deeper later on. That is thanks to Signet. Power every moment with a Signet power back. But let's get out of the block, shall we? There's some things that are hard to achieve. For whatever reason, a test series win in England has been one of those mountains for the Black Caps. It's been climbed as, didn't just get climbed, they knocked the bugger off. They got right up there with a 2-1 win, sealed at Trent Bridge, pretty emphatically as well. 160 is obviously a comfortable margin. There weren't huge heroics or moments of iconic brilliance through the final day, but what there was a New Zealand team that knew how to do the job, and they got it done.
0: Yeah, a lot of heart. Not only in this test, throughout the series, really. Nathan Smith, tip my hat to you, brother. Like, it's, you had a tough job leading that team with the ball in hand and doing what was needed of him. And yeah, just couldn't have gone to a better bloke, Nathan Smith. He's been consistently good for a while now, and I think this is the cherry on top. There's been a lot of big moments throughout this test series. Darryl Mitchell, that century, and what that meant to him and the team, the partnership with Rushen. You know, Henry Nichols coming in and taking over from our best Black Cap ever in terms of Kane Williamson. And that announcement rocked the series. There's been a lot of rocks throughout the series. Tom Latham, Devin Conway, you know, the bowling heroics.
1: It feels like a lifetime ago. It feels so long ago.
0: I know, the bowling heroics of Matt Henry, you know, 11 wickets throughout Test 2. Going into this test match with Glenn Phillips and Matt Henry out, so I started casting a little bit doubt whether this was a hurdle too far for this group, but they've gone on and done it for the fourth time ever over there, winning a series in England. Remarkable achievement, and just what does this bode for the future? Done it in India now, done it in England. Where's next? The place that is probably the most difficult place to win a series. England struggled in the Ashes. Australia. Now, how good would that be to beat Australia in Australia?

0: I look forward to and know that that is very, very achievable. But a huge well done to the Black Caps. They had to fight throughout this last day, Sammy. They had, Ben Sears, Will O'Rourke carrying injuries. They didn't bowl a hell of a lot. You throw the ball to Nathan Smith, he's bowling 16 overs. You got Mitch Santner having some crucial moments out there. So, you know, when the game's on the line, this team rises to the occasion. And no matter who's in there, who's wearing the whites, who's been given the opportunity with ball in hand, with the bat in hand, these players are just really stepping up and giving it their all and getting the job done. So
1: what a result, Sammy. What a result. What a 24-48 hours, I must say, because you look at the Black Caps, they're bathing in glory right now, and you look at England, you're going, oh, my goodness, what's going on?
2: Yeah. What is going on? I mentioned earlier on, the commentators said it's fitting for this series, for the way New Zealand played, to win it, and Bazball dies where it all began. That is, it's ominous is what that is. Brent McCullum, as coach of England, is under the pump right now. He's taken them to great highs. And with what's happened from the Ashes through to this series, the loss of his lieutenant, the man that he's trusted the most with his game plan, is gone. He's gone. Ben Smith leaving in bizarre circumstances. I know the boys, we talked about it yesterday. Did he just come up with that and wake up and go, no, I'm done? Or was he always right, when I go, I'm going to use it as a motivation? What did he do? I know the boys at Drive were not particularly big fans of how it was announced, and it certainly backfired emotionally. It didn't achieve what they wanted to. Yep, he might have grabbed himself a wicket or two, and he came out charging through the bat around, but a quick fire 30 was never going to win this test match. That wasn't that wasn't a follow me moment as a leader, was it? It was someone going out there and playing pretty individual, and it unravelled from there. Now, I did something that I very rarely do, but I decided I wanted to see this one, so I stayed up on the couch last night, got there, plonked myself in front of it, knowing full well what the cycle would be: sleep a bit, wake up a bit, sleep a bit, wake up a bit, get up, get yourself a cuppa, readjust. But I managed to be awake enough for the moments that mattered, let out a little yeah and a fist pump with a couple of those late wickets. It's special. I'll remember having seen that, and whether you woke up this morning, you stayed up or woke up this morning and saw the highlights, those are the kind of wins that stick with you.
0: No, definitely, Sammy. I totally agree. And yeah, it's Hussein Milsey and guys on socials, and he always spoke about it yesterday. It was an interesting way to go about it, and I'm just listening to Baz McCullum talk about it, and he was quite shocked. He had to, you know, just ask him a couple of times, is he serious? Slow down. Let's talk about it. The timing of it was rather interesting, and now we're here, and he's finished, and England lose, and then big question marks now have been put on a management group. What does this do for my friend Baz? I know, does he carry on? And because it's hard to believe an England team without Stokes, and how important that relationship is between your captain and your coach.

Petra talking about this group of players, this team, and whether Baz and the crew is the right man for the job. So, yeah, it's an interesting time for England cricket, but that's okay. We talk about our Black Caps, and they are fantastic. You look at what they've had to go through, Sammy. I know we'll talk a bit more about the Baz situation, but you look at what has been thrown at this team

0: Oh, it's a pylon. It is an English cricket pylon. Marshy from the Hawke's Bay text through saying he watched his, listened to as much of the test he could. Check out the run out of route to Mecca. That was unreal, that run out. But also the one that Mitch Santner pulls off. If you haven't seen that one, Marshy, chef's kiss. That was unreal too. We're going to take a break. We'll bask more of this glory and get to some of your text, including one of our regular texters asking for a correction. Well, we'll see about that on the other side of the break.
1: Millsy and Guy.
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3: 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It's like complete disregard to the game, to your teammates, the Black Caps. Ben Stokes has just made these 2 days about himself.
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9: 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But Cameroon are unfazed. 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

0: You are with Sport Nation. Sammy and Izzy with you this morning. Now, yesterday, you may well remember. So, first of all, Glenn's text through saying, don't forget about SVG. Glenn, maybe set your alarm a little bit earlier, mate. We've already spoken of our admiration and love for SVG and his win in the latest road win for him over in NASCAR. He, a legend. All good.
1: But we touched on the oval. When's the oval
0: We just finished talking about it, Glenn. Like, literally just finished, mate. It's all right, you better find it.
1: And not
0: we'll
1: great
0: talk
1: listeners,
0: about it again at some
1: but
0: point.
1: Like Joshy from the West Coast, not great listeners is our team out there in listener land. Izzy copping backlash online for having two tight hair props on the All Black 23 bench. Please fix it. Now, Joshy, this is my team. And if you listen clearly to Neil Barnes, there is no place in rugby at the moment for a specialist, okay? And when I say specialist, you play one position. So you need props on the bench that can play multiple positions, Josh. Okay, so I'm saying this is my team. Basilio Tosi plays both sides, son. Okay, that is the reasoning. All right, he can go, he's very mobile, and you got to have utility factor. You want Bowden Barrett, you want D-Mac, you want Ruben Love, you want everyone in that back line to have utility factor. The sixes, the locks, you want them playing multiple positions. There's no room for specialists in my team.
0: Look, he's bang on, unfortunately, Josh. And you may want to see the team picked a certain way, but this was not a team picked with reality. We could have thrown anyone in any role. We could have said, do you know
1: Listen, Josh.
0: Sam Derry's got a decent passing game. Maybe he can go halfback.
1: He get in the end 10, yeah. You get him at the back, mate, for a high ball. I imagine that. Get him up there, knees up. See you later, son.
0: So if you're wondering what the hell we're talking about, then yesterday every show in the station had to pick what they wanted their match day 23 to be. And the one universal pick right across this was Ethan de Groot, right off the top in number one. Everybody picked him. That's a laydown Mazier, or even a Mazier laydown. We were the only team that picked Cody Taylor as a starting hooker. It should be pointed out. Dagger? Takiahu got one vote and Amua got a couple, and Taylor did feature on at least a couple of the benches, or one of the benches rather. So two of the shows said no Cody at all right now, thanks. Lomax,
1: how good is it with the competitive nature of this team right now, with how many players have put their hands up throughout Super Rugby, have announced themselves on the big stage and about to go to the bigger stage and have an opportunity to wear the test jersey for a good man. This is a great moment for in this country. Like, gone are the days of having a team that is relatively picks itself.
0: Yeah.
1: It's such a competitive group. Like, most of those teams that were picked yesterday are totally different. They've got different approaches. Like, everyone's saying, we can't leave Quintu Pyre out, Super Rugby Player of the Year. You're damn straight. You know, he thoroughly deserves his position in the squad, but does he deserve his position in the team? Does the combination work? Do you try and keep some connection and combinations together? So, it's an interesting time. Like, I love Test footy. I love Test rugby weeks because we're all sitting here as pundits trying to understand what are the coaching group thinking, what is their approach. And it's an exciting team because everyone has put their hands up to go out there and wear the jersey for the first time in 2026. So it's a good place to be.
0: Yeah, I'm with you. I mean, basically across the board for the shows, the agreements was de Groot at number one, that Tupu Va'ai should be in the side. Most picked him at lock. We picked him at six. Same with Josh Lord. Was in everybody's team. Obviously, a bloke called A. Sevilla featured very prominently too. Cam Roygaard, that's inarguable, isn't it, really? Ruben Love picked across the board in the teams. One team, though, the Millsies and Guys, match day 23, had him on the bench. They had Damien McKenzie starting, and then onto the bench. Now, you won't find me throwing any shade at Damien McKenzie, but I will reiterate, if it's not now, it's never. If it's not now for Love, his role forever is bench or backup. That's how it'd have to go.
1: Everyone's got different approaches. Everyone's got different reasonings, etc., to why they would select this team. And

0: Yeah, look, I guess come Thursday we'll figure it out. I think most of the teams that have been selected would be relatively close. There'll be a few surprises. Like, has Josh Morby done enough throughout Super Rugby to get a chance on the right wing and maybe move Fehi? The unlucky one might be Caleb Clark. Move Fehi to the left side and keep that partnership, that combination that has flourished throughout Super Rugby in 2026, or do they go? How much of a consideration does test match experience hold for this selection? Mm-hmm. Knowing that if you do go down that track, you got two very inexperienced wingers. You know, you got a backline that potentially, if Will Jordan's playing, he's the guy that's going to be carrying most of the experience in that backline. You got Cameron Guard, and a couple of years into his journey, Ruben Love, he's had probably less than a handful of test matches. When I say two handfuls, maybe under 10 tests. You got Geordie, who's been there for a while now too, so a bit of an incumbent. Or do they go for a Quintupire? Billy Proctor is relatively fresh into his journey, so very, very inexperienced. But do you just throw that out the door and say, hey, you got to get experience somewhere and you got to give them a chance? It gets very unpredictable. We got no idea what's coming with this French team. So yeah, it's an interesting week for sure.
1: It started a lot of debates. I've had text through. Josh, he's agreed with you. A big call to leave out Cody, considering he was the next choice of captain. Cody Taylor is a starter. It's a starter hooker, play 45 to 50 minutes, and the other two hookers, well, one of the other two hookers, right? I'm thinking it's Ian Mike. The other two hookers bringing impact off the bench. Yep, I love the impact that both Takiaho and Amoa bring, and I think that they bring more impact than Cody would, if you know what I mean, in that role. I think Cody is the get in there while everybody's nice and fresh, tick your head.

0: bodies coming on. If you want to look at it in that vague bomb squad model, you want to be able to bring one of those other bodies like an Armour on with fresh legs, in my opinion. But spark some debate, which is always healthy, mate, and it's good to see everybody, you know, have a take on it. But don't come at a test fullback and winger and say how he should select his props. If anyone knows how the props work in a test match, it's Israel Dagg, okay?
1: We're not going to sit here and say that. There's no room for specialists in my team, all right? You got to have utility. Play multiple positions, okay? If you can scrum on the left, you can scrum on the right.
0: And look, you know, who says that Anton Leonard-Brown's in there as backline cover? He's just an extra lock option.
1: He played wing. 2023 World Cup. Come on here, son. Play on, jump on the wing. Never train there. Yeah, all right. Get out there.
0: We're going to take a break on the other side. It's time for headlines, and we need to talk about this new signing for the Waz. It's intriguing for me. Can't wait to hear a little bit more about it. Time for a break here on Sport Nation.
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3: Minutes away from seven here on Sport Nation. The Elf is running solo right now in the studio. He's doing everything just for a change, Dagger. I mean, the man's always doing everything, but now he's literally doing everything, including your sports news updates, thanks to the crew at Night and Day. Today being Tuesday is your last day in June. It's a Tuesday that gets you a $2 hot drink from Night and Day, so get in amongst it. I'm not bringing you another hot water, is, don't worry. I'll leave you be on that one. No more requests from you.
4: That was disgusting. Bring me a little treat, though. That'd be nice.
3: Oh, is that right? Okay. Righto. Back to taking the orders down for the Dagger Man, am I? But a man who takes orders from no one is Robbie. Besides when I say, Robbie, headlines, please.
5: Oh, okay.
4: Yes. Right.
6: Morning,
5: lads. How we doing? As discussed, the Black Caps, they become the fourth ever New Zealand side to win a test series on English soil, beating England in the final test of the Crowe-Phillips series by 160 runs at Trent Bridge this morning. England didn't last long. They were bowled out for 212 in the 52nd over the

0: I guess time will tell. Yeah. 20 minutes will know.
1: What could it be? And quickly to Wimbledon. And you're not going to get away from headlines without a Wimbledon update. And
2: Snuck up on us, Wimbledon, didn't it?
1: It did, yeah. Started overnight. And Cam Norrie's gone down in five sets.
2: Oh, good.
1: So he's out in the first round. Shapovalov has had to withdraw from his match after two sets and the loss there. Lerner Tien got a four-set win, and Andrei Rublev with quite a big upset, the 12th seed. He's out in five sets. Lost a fifth-set tiebreak 14-12, because that's just ridiculous. Yep. And Jannik Sinner, the top seed, survived a little bit of a scare. Five-set match. He lost the first and the third set before winning the fourth and the fifth to take his first-round match. And, probably the biggest upset, although who he was playing, isn't bad at all. Casper Ruud out in straight sets, 11th seed. He went down to Hubert Hurkacz of Poland. But in straight sets, it's probably the most surprising part of that, but Hurkacz isn't bad there, especially on grass. And Sabalenka's through. Djokovic is playing at the moment. And on the women's side, nothing too crazy. Raducanu had to

0: like I don't like Russell Crowe being referred to when he wins an Oscar as an expat New Zealander. He's an Aussie. Mm. He's theirs. They made their beds. Go line it. Thanks. And you are dead to me. This is how it
1: Speaking
0: works.
1: Speaking of Aussie, Sammy, talk to me about Riley Price. Talk to me about this young kid.
0: Our sports news, by the way, brought to you by the good folk at Night and Day. They've got it when you want it at Night and Day. Riley Price coming back to the Warriors. Well, I say back because he grew up at the club. He's a young man here when his dad was the captain, Steve Price, and his uncle was playing too, and Brent Tate. He was in and around. I saw a fair bit of young Riley. Went to their house once to do an interview with the family. Remember, he's a nice young fella. As a six-year-old, I think he would have been at the time. And here he is coming back to play for the Warriors. Another of the second gens coming back to the Warriors. PJ Marsh's boys there, Vince Miller's boys there too. It's pretty cool to see these connections as they start to go. Oh, yeah, and a Cleary is also there too, right? And Jen. Mm. There's been plenty of great athletes born from former Warriors. Mm. And quite a list, actually. I was just thinking a few off the top of my head last night while I was watching the cricket, and I was impressed with when you think about what has come from it. Obviously, Jet Cleary, OG Tony Tumavave had three of his nephews go on to handy league careers, and Ivan Tumavave, Carlos Tumavave, and Antonio Winterstein. Ali Liatawa is the nephew of Ali Lauiti'iti. Of course, his daughter, Ivana Lauiti'iti, is also playing for the NRL Dubs team. So a bit of heritage there. Lee Odenryan may not be as common to the many people here. Eli Odenryan, his son, is making quite the name for himself.
2: Good rugby player.

and what he did for the Waz. Your Steve Price himself, your Mitch Barnett. Like, they just do the tough yards. They do the things that other players probably won't do. They're not flashy. Mm-hmm. They don't get over the top. They just do what is asked of them. Eat meters up, make their tackles, and get this team on the front foot. And if that's the case, I like that signing. I like the future, and I like

home in Aotearoa for the 2026 season, kicking off July 2 live on Sky Sport. 2025 Premiership title winners Gail Broughton, Mele Hufanga and Aneta Nualsala join the One New Zealand Warriors women, leading a powerful lineup of league legends and rising stars turning it up this season. Don't miss out. The action starts July 2 and the Warriors' first home game Sunday, July 5 at 3:45 p.m. Only on Sky Sport. 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
2: Now, as we've talked about it before, it came up last week, but it's been brought up again. We had a text come through yesterday that we didn't quite have time to get to as we're chocker on the show, but I can't let it go by without discussing what this is. It was, in fact, Ginge, self-titled, text through saying, just hoping that, he said, the Wards are bloody cursed. He wanted a rundown of the injuries and possible return times. Hoping to get some of the boys back because it's not going to get any easier. Correct. It will not get any easier. This is very official. That Jackson Ford would hope to get back by the finals, maybe. Mm. I mean, he could be a crack for the last game or so of the season if he recovers in a freakish kind of way. It's ACLs and season over for Tanner Boyd and for Roger Tuivasa-Sheck. We are expecting Leka Halasima and James Fisher-Harris to be back for the next game. Got to bye this week and back for round 19 versus the Tigers. Not quite sure of Lofiana Cam-Pereira when he's back, and Dallin's looking at a few weeks as well, and that's what we know of at the moment. Rocco Berry's been in and out of injury. Of course, this season hasn't seen first grade as of yet. Do you believe in curses? You've played sport at a high level, the highest level possible. Are you superstitious? Do you believe that a team or players can be cursed?
3: Starting to think maybe the Wars are. With some of the injuries, like, you think, how many years has there always been a lot of hope, and then it's just absolutely torn apart?
2: Not that I can think of why. There's some instances, right, that where curses come on, and you can go, right, that's what it is. But the Warriors have been going for forever now, right? We're talking 31 years of this. And they haven't won a premiership. That premiership that the fans, the club, desperately, desperately want, and to shake that monkey. But if they are cursed, how do you break a curse?

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1: Yeah, we're basking in the glory that is the Test Series win over the Black Caps in England. We'll be talking for the Black Caps in England, rather, over England. We'll be talking about that one in just a moment's time. Pasitotsi can play both sides of the scrum. This is the verdict from the new unofficial scrum coach.
2: Specialist. Come on.
1: The unofficial specialist.

0: second innings and how special that was, the bowlers as well. So, you know, the tests aren't won. They're won on big moments and winning those moments, and this team is doing a hell of a lot. Talk to me about the belief and the conversations post this test match. You've had a few hours now to probably sit down, put the hat to the side, take the shoes off, get the smelly socks out. What have those conversations been?
1: Well, we're all still in full whites, so yes. we haven't de-kitted yet. The spikes are off, but the whites are on still. But yeah, no, you're right. It takes everyone, and it takes, you know, like, just understanding the moments in a game where we know we need to be a little bit better for longer, and understanding those key moments. And like I said, that one with Rutchin and Darryl was one on the third night going into day four, when they put us under a bit of pump. They had the momentum probably going into that. That evening, so that was a massive moment for us, just to turn the tide and then put on those partnerships. And luckily for us, you know, we worked hard. It took everyone in this series. Matt Henry at the Oval. We, you know, Lords was a bit of a shootout, but you know, we had some key contributions, and the belief is there because we truly understand we've done something special, and we know how good this team can be ahead of a massive test summer coming up.
0: I can remember the day of the start of the test, and Matt Henry's out, Glenn Phillips is out, and I'm like, oh my goodness, this is probably the worst of the worst coming in. So I'm starting to think that. How did the group react, obviously, on that day? And talk to me about, you know, you had Will O'Rourke, Ben Sears, both battling injuries. How did you have to adapt throughout this test to ensure that you put out a good performance from a bowling point of view?
1: Yeah, for sure. Obviously, it's not ideal when you lose those key guys, but at the moment, I think we're in a really good place with New Zealand cricket and the depth we have. We can call on our guys on the bench who are probably, you know, like our fifth, sixth options, and they can come in and contribute. You saw Folksy come in. He took three vital wickets in the first innings, bowled very tight. And then again in the second innings, he took three wickets on, you know, on one leg essentially. So we've got guys who are willing to put the yards in for the team. And I think the other things when, you know, when things are hard, who shows up and what the team are willing to go to get a result for the boys. So we're in a really good spot at the moment. But yeah, like you said, I think it's understanding that it's going to take everyone, and it's not just, you know, we can't just call on those key guys all the time. But we're in a really good place as a group, and I think things bode well for the future.
2: Speaking to player of the series, Nathan Smith for the Black Caps, and this is a win, a generation in the making. Nathan, those of us who are old enough might remember the last time New Zealand won a test series of three or more in England, but to achieve that for this group to go into that history mode of one of a few that have done it at the home of cricket against a team that New Zealanders love to beat, I mean, this. Have you guys had a chance to reflect on the importance of this yet, or is it still just how good?
1: No, we have. And, you know, obviously the nature of cricket at the moment is, you know, we got a group of guys off to the West Indies in a week's time, and, you know, things just keep moving on. But as a test group, this is the first time, well, the last time we'll be together for 3 months. So the boys are really soaking it in. They understand the importance of it. There's a lot of guys who have been to the UK three or four times before, and, you know, they won that two match series. But other than that, they haven't had a hell of a lot of success. So for us, you know, we're really enjoying it. We're soaking it in. We understand how special this is, the not only the individual performances, but the things that, you know, you probably look at and you don't think they're that special, but, you know, guys running in on one leg, calling on the bench, and all those key partnerships, Darryl taking all those blows for that 100, you know, they're the things we're really celebrating tonight. So we know it's special, and we're really looking forward to the test cricket to come.
0: Does this team believe they can win anywhere in the world, no matter the conditions? The reason I say that, you've beaten India in India, you've won a series over there, now you've just beaten England in England, and I think it's the fourth time ever New Zealand has ever done that. So, yeah, this group can win anywhere, eh? Doesn't matter what conditions, where you are.
1: I'm assuming you're referring to us playing an Aussie in 6 months' time. Yeah,
0: yes.
1: But we do believe we can truly do that. We truly believe. I think we have the team at the moment that, you know, we've got a couple of guys that 6'8" who bowl gas. We got a couple of guys who, you know, can score hundreds anywhere in the world. So I think we truly believe.

0: that we can go over there and put performances out that make New Zealand proud. And yeah, I think
1: that would be the icing, wouldn't it?
0: It would be the icing to go over there. You know, we've won in India, we've beat England here, so I think, you know, we go over there and we're going to have a hell of a lot of support from Kiwis who come over. So yeah, we know.

0: Awesome. It's the backs against the wall mentality that I was so impressed with this one, Smudge. That first test was quite the defeat, and the announcement of Kane Williamson's retirement could have rocked any group of athletes anywhere with the equivalent situation, but the fighting spirit to be able to come through that weakened a bit between the first and second test. What, how did you guys approach that mentally as a group talking about coming together on it?
1: Yeah, I think initially it was just about sort of not reading too much into that Lord's wicket. It was obviously a little bit spicy. In years to come, I'll be telling the grandkids it was flat. But yeah, it was obviously pretty spicy. So, you know, from a batting point of view, it was about not reading too much into it. And from a bowling point of view, you know, I think we got it pretty right that week. So it was about just freshening up over the 10 days off. And then obviously Kane threw a bit of a spanner in there 3 days or 4 days before that second test. But we got some guys ready to go. And Henry Nichols came in, he scored 100. So I think that just shows what we've got in this group, the belief, yeah, the talent, the depth. That was kind of all that 10 days was, really, just about freshening up and shrugging that result off and then just on to the next one.
0: Nathan, you've gone from being a role player to the front line seamer, the man given the new ball saying, lead us in, son, for this test. For you, on a personal note, to know that the team trusts you, the coaches back you to take this team and drive it through for an historic Test Series win, what does that one mean to you personally? Not just the result and the award, but the trust that the team have put in you.
1: Yeah, no, that's huge. It is huge. For me, you know, I pride myself on being able to do sort of any role, whether it be with the new ball, with the old ball, batting eight, you know, that sort of, you know, hopefully those runs come for me at some point. You know, I truly believe I can contribute with the bat as well for this team. And I'm sure that'll come at some point, but yeah, for the trust to be thrown, with the ball to me, for this test and obviously the second innings at Lord's when Matt Henry went down, it was really special. It's something I pride myself on, being able to do sort of multiple things for the team. I spoke a little bit with Logan Van Beek about this. You know, we're sort of like the glue guys in the team that, you know, we're not always going to be the front runners, but we're going to be guys that can plug in

front of my coach's eyes with my pads on and say, hey, I can bat too, son. Get me out there when needed. All right, brother. Hey, look, we won't hold you anymore. You've been an absolute champion. And just want to say a big congratulations to you and the group on a pretty historic win over there in England. It doesn't come around often, and you guys should really cherish it, relish it, celebrate it, keep the whites on all night.

0: in the conversation after what transpired over the course of a long 5 days. This is a famous, famous series winners.
1: Yeah, beautiful, Sammy. And couldn't have summed it up any differently and any perfect. So well done, mate. And like we do in radio, we've got to get on to a bit of NRLW, don't we?
0: Oh, yeah, we do. The coaching whisperer himself, Ronnie Griffiths, has assembled the Avengers of Kiwi Ferns Rugby League, and they're going to tackle it on for the Wahine starting this weekend. Can't wait after the break.
2: The Rural Roundup with me, Erin Speedy. From the paddock to the pub, this is where New Zealand talks. 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
3: Turn it up this July with the new NRLW season. 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Don't miss out. The action starts July 2 and the Warriors' first home game Sunday, July 5 at 3:45 p.m. only on Sky Sport.
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0: great chat that was with our man, Nathan Smith. We've had Smudge on the show many times.
1: He's great. I love
0: over
1: it.
0: Over the past season.
1: Sammy, can I just say, like, this is, like, you as listeners out there should very,

0: very important times, and for them to come on and talk about the day's play and always be accessible, I honestly and genuinely appreciative for what they do. It's so awesome. Not very often do you get mid-game conversations with some of the big players, Rash, Matt Henry, you know, your Nathan Smith's been on multiple times. It's such an honour, and we're very, very appreciative. So thank you to the Black Caps and everyone that's jumped on the show. And Nathan Smith's absolutely gone. He'll be straight into broadcasting after his career finishes. A long way to go, but he's touted for a big time on the mic, I tell you.
1: Yeah, well, he can stay in that Black Caps side for as long as he wants to start with. I'll give you the hot tip. I will give you the hot tip. Absolutely love having him there. And you're right, Iz, about that access, because what that is a team that wants to be connected. That's a team that knows that who they are, and it knows what they mean to New Zealand, because they were those fans. They were us, watching, growing up, having these people that they looked up to, idolised, and all of a sudden, you know, they are there and they get that opportunity. So I couldn't agree with you more. They are an absolute joy to watch. And just as humans, as the way they connect with us as a cricketing public, I'm all about. So got to be proud of that. Now, we've had plenty of texts come through about the curses and lots to be said on it. And I'm here for it. I'm absolutely here for it, because I think we need to be able to be brave enough to talk about what that means. In fact, can we just say as well, there have been a few texts through that we should really kind of acknowledge on the cricket as well. Ryan's text through saying the Black Caps are all class, next man up, deluxe. How

Well, Ryan, he has sold more than his fair share, more than his fair share of newspapers. There's no question on that. I've as well, a text from Irish John. What a great win from the Black Caps lads. Honestly, I'm not into cricket, but any time they get to beat the Brits in their backyard is a mighty day. Irish John, I think most of the globe can be unified by just a disdain for seeing success.

0: want to shade at your early punting days and your radio career too. But we don't need to. We don't need the draggers here on this one.
1: I have to bring up Sal and Cobbo. Is that a curse?
0: Maybe you
1: are. If you weren't here yesterday, I had a multi gun and I had Chance, I had Jermaine Nisako, and I had Selwyn Cobbo to score two. And so obviously we all know what happened, and Selwyn Cobbo scored, and I got up and I was fist pumping because it had been a while since I've had a collect. And I was fist pumping, and then I felt rather awkward. I felt rather bad that I was celebrating Selwyn Cobbo try and the Warriors losing. Particularly after how special it was for Sam Healy to potentially get the winner. And I thought it was game over and the multi was going to get a bonus back, bonus bet back. But no, rest is history. So maybe I'm the curse on the other side of the wires. Don't know.
0: We might need to address that. But look, you bet. Listen, here, we talk about it all the time. Bet responsibly. You bet with your head. You didn't bet with your heart. We all like to support our teams and have a punt, but what you did
2: I didn't have a result on it too.
0: Yep. Absolutely. Well, someone texts through, so the Warriors aren't cursed. Let's not make it a thing. Good. Okay. Your vote on that is absolutely taken in. Someone texts through, so Otago had a Ranfurly Shield curse, 1957 till 2013, and they finally broke it. Well, yeah, I suppose you could see that as a curse, but did they? Was that a curse, or I suppose the latter incident does lead you to think there must be something astray?
1: I think that was off my Hawke's Bay too.
0: Yeah.
1: Otago. Took it off Hawke's Bay after 8 days. It might have been one of the shortest rains in Ranfurly Shield history. So I think I remember that.
0: Brad has asked whether the Crusaders had a curse this season. It seems a bit.
1: That's my brother-in-law. Rough. Don't bring it up. Don't bring it up.
0: good
1: Go to work. He's a Hurricanes supporter
0: and
1: he's been rather miserable for 10 years because they showed so much hope.
0: Then let him get up and about.
1: He's dying.
0: That's what it's about.
1: And you know what he is now? He's a Wire supporter. He's jumped on the bandwagon. Absolute bandwagon jumper is my brother-in-law, Brad Yule.
0: Yeah, well, it was nice after these two clowns I'm working with today jumped off the bandwagon temporarily for the Dolphins. Don't think I'm letting that one go. Tim sticks through, the Warriors not cursed. Last week's loss was on me. Why, Warriors jersey had a 100% win record and I didn't wear it. So don't panic, this one's on me. Tim, mate, you can get that thing tattooed on you, please. If it is you, if that is you, you need to be better. Be better. We can't afford that. There's some suggest perhaps that Sam Casey, Deep South Mark, perhaps Sam Casey has put the curse on the Wires. I'm not going to allow him to have that much power. Won't do it.
1: You can't read the whole message, can you?
0: No, I can't. No, I won't. Deep South Mark, that's very unkind. Surely the former King of Christchurch, Izzy, knows the Wizard of Christchurch.
1: I do.
0: Maybe he could remove a hex. That's from Grant of Tauranga.
1: Well, I'm actually going back to Christchurch this Thursday. So, is he still floating about? I'm unsure.

0: question yesterday. And we're going to talk about expansion because you got some conversations, and when that might be for another day. But imagine if the Southern team comes in and does what an Auckland FC does in the A-League and goes on and win it. Now, that could potentially put a curse and say that there is a curse on the Waz. Imagine if the Southern Orcas come in and got the job done.
1: Well, listen, I believe that the Waz have got what it takes to get the job done this season. We can talk about that a little bit later on. But if there is a curse, I'm prepared to turn every stone to find it. If there's a way of doing it, can't do any harm, right? If they're not cursed, it didn't matter anyway. If they are, find a way through. Keep those texts coming through on 8833. Time for a break here on Sport Nation. 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Great savings every day.
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5: Two continues in the 2026 FIFA World Cup into the third match of the round of 32 for our match of the day today. We've seen one game already this morning. 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Kicking off in an hour from now, our match of the day is Germany against Paraguay. We're going to see the four-time World Cup champions, Germany, returning to the knockout phase. They've been grouped in the last two World Cups, knocked out in the group stage in 2022 and 2018 prior to that. The last knockout game that Germany played in the World Cup was the final that they won in 2014. It's been a long time since they've been in the knockouts of the World Cup, and they return this year and they take on Paraguay, who are back in the knockouts and the World Cup since their last appearance in 2010 when they made the quarterfinals. So there's a little drought-breaking achievement that they've already achieved.

minute to break Japanese hearts and send Brazil into the round of 16, where they'll take on the winner of Norway and Ivory Coast in about a week from now. But Archie, I mean, firstly, great from Brazil that they've won a knockout game, which we expect them to. And I mean, for their sake, they'll want to be going deeper than they have in previous tournaments, because this recent Brazilian teams haven't been that good, haven't lived up to

on Instagram, Facebook, and X for the best clips, banter, and behind-the-scenes moments. Wherever you are, Sport Nation is only a tap away. 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
1: Yeah,
0: that's... 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
2: Or Rick and Chappie. Ricardo thinks he can take 5 penalties and score 2.
3: So
2: 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Which I think is outrageous.
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1: 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Beautifully caught and bowled. What a reaction. 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
3: 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I can't remember a more pronounced certainty of who's going to play in the final.
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2: 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Mate, cheap tickets to the T20s. 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
3: Ball driven. Beautifully caught and bowled. What a reaction. Low and to his left. Took it two hands. Simply sensational.
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1: You know, old school, you know, with the plastic and credit ball.
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0: Or Rick and Chappie.
3: Ricardo thinks he can take 5 penalties and score 2.
4: So
3: 40%. Which I think is outrageous.
4: Yeah, well, you think I can get more?
3: No.
4: Okay, all right.
3: 2 out of 5 against a Premier League goalkeeper.
0: Afternoons with Staffy.
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6: Everyone's just saying, get a ticket to the final and go and watch Yannick Sinner play Carlos Alcaraz. I can't remember a more pronounced certainty of who's going to play in the final.
0: Millsy and Guy.
7: Devin Conway is with us now. Mate, cheap tickets to the T20s, that must be great news for you. You won't have

0: Well, you think I get more?
1: No.
0: Okay. All right.
1: 2 out of 5 against a Premier League goalkeeper.
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4: Everyone's just saying, get a ticket to the final and go and watch Yannick Sinner play Carlos Alcaraz. I can't remember a more pronounced certainty of who's going to play in the final.
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2: 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Don't worry, you can still get your fix of Scotty and Izzy.
1: You know, old school, you know, with the, with the plastic and credit ball.
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2: Or Rick and Chappie.
7: Ricardo thinks he can take 5 penalties and score 2.
0: So
7: 40%. Which I think is outrageous.
0: Yeah, well, you think I get more?
1: No.
0: Okay, all right.
1: 2 out of 5. Against a Premier League goalkeeper.

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1: Brett Phillips, First Supos.
2: Everyone's just saying, get a ticket to the final and go and watch Yannick Sinner play Carlos Alcaraz. I can't remember a more pronounced certainty of who's going to play in the final.
0: Millsy and Guy.
3: Devin Conway is with us now. Mate, cheap tickets to the T20s, that must be great news for you. You won't have friends coming out of the woodwork asking you to get them for you.
0: And of course,

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1: You know, old school, you know, with the, with the plastic and credit ball.
2: Yeah,
1: that's... And you know, you're on your way to 30 and you're thinking, oh, yeah, I'll go get 100 here.
0: Or Rick and Chappy.
3: Ricardo thinks he can take five penalties and score two.
4: So
3: 40%. Which I think is outrageous.
4: Yeah, well, you think I get more?
3: No.
4: Okay, all right.
3: Two out of five against a Premier League goalkeeper.
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6: 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I can't remember a more pronounced certainty of who's going to play in the final.
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7: Devin Conway is with us now. 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
8: 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Beautifully caught a ball. 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
0: You know, old school, you know, with the, with the plastic and credit ball.
2: Yeah,
0: that's... And you know, you're on your way to 30 and you're thinking, oh, yeah, I'll go get 100 here.
1: Or Rick and Chappie.
3: Ricardo thinks he can take five penalties and score two.
4: So
3: 40%. Which I think is outrageous.
4: Yeah, well, you think I get more?
3: No.
4: Okay. All right.
3: Two out of five against a Premier League goalkeeper.
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2: Everyone's just saying, get a ticket to the final and go and watch Yannick Sinner play Carlos Alcaraz. 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
0: Ball driven. Beautifully caught and bowled. What a reaction. Low and to his left. Took it two hands. Simply sensational.
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0: You know, old school, you know, with the, with the plastic and credit ball.
2: Yeah,
0: that's... And you know, you're on your way to 30 and you're thinking, oh, yeah, I'll go get 100 here.
1: Or Rick and Chappie.
3: Ricardo thinks he can take five penalties and score two.
4: So
3: 40%. Which I think is outrageous.
4: Yeah, well, you think I get more?
3: No.
4: Okay. All right.
3: Two out of five against a Premier League goalkeeper.
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2: 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I can't remember a more pronounced certainty

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2: 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Mate, cheap tickets to the T20s, that must be great news for you. 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
3: Ball driven. Beautifully caught and bowled. What a reaction. Low and to his left. Took it two hands. Simply sensational.
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0: 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Don't worry, you can still get your fix of Scotty and Izzy.
1: You know, old school, you know, with the, with the plastic and credit ball.
2: Yeah,
1: that's... And you know, you're on your way to 30 and you're thinking, oh, yeah, I'll go get 100 here.
0: Or Rick and Chappy.
3: Ricardo thinks he can take five penalties and score two.
4: So
3: 40%. Which I think is outrageous.
4: Yeah, well, you think I get more?
3: No.
4: Okay, all right.
3: Two out of five against a Premier League goalkeeper.
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6: 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I can't remember a more pronounced certainty of who's going to play in the final.
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8: 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Beautifully caught and bowled. What a reaction. 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
1: You know, old school, you know, with the, with the plastic and credit ball.
2: Yeah,
1: that's... And you know, you're on your way to 30 and you're thinking, oh, yeah, I'll go get 100 here.
0: Or Rick and Chappy.
3: Ricardo thinks he can take five penalties and score two.
4: So 40%.
3: Which I think is outrageous.
4: Yeah, well, you think I get more?
3: No.
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2: Ball driven. Beautifully caught and bowled. What a reaction. Low and to his left. Took it two hands. Simply sensational.
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